0: found in Iran. So the comparisons there, not even a place you can start. But we are going to talk about this because after a month of quiet, we have seen the U.S. and Iran trading fire. We are seeing Iran going back to their playbook of hitting Gulf neighbors instead of directly attacking the U.S. vessels. I think that tells you something about their capabilities and what they are confident they can do. But we're also going to talk about some other things during this hour. We're going to share a video with you that you can share, that we encourage you to share, as we try to flood the zone with information about Pastor Saw to bring him home ahead of Xi Jinping's visit here later this month, just a few weeks away, as well as some interesting conversation that a very famous, I'd say formerly conservative commentator, journalist, to put that in quotes, has been putting out on the internet. It's going to surprise you, and I think it tells a lot more about the story of this person's evolution than maybe they'd like you to know. We'll be right back with more on Seculo. Jordan Seculo will be joining me in studio as we go over all of this, but I want to hear from you, whether it's on the Iran conflict, whether it's on our work here trying to bring Pastor Saw home, or maybe even about some of these candidates like Abdul al-Sayed that's now starting to sound like he may have the backing of someone that many of us listened to for a long time. Give us a call, 1-800-684-3110 to be on air. 1-800-684-3110. We'll be right back after this break with Jordan as we break this all down on this beautiful Thursday in September. We'll be right back with more.
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0: Welcome back to Seculo. Will Haynes here, joined in studio by Jordan. And Jordan, the Iranians have decided to try to ratchet things up again.
5: Right.
0: The United States did a very specific strategic strike at what looked like mine-laying vehicles, boats, craft, that were taken out near the Strait of Hormuz, and then Iran decided now is the time to start launching rockets and missiles at our Gulf neighbors, as they like to do. I think, it tells you a lot about the Iranians that they're not saying, let's try to hit these aircraft carriers. Let's try to hit the very strong Navy that the United States has in the region. But at the same time, they are still going after military personnel. They are still trying to hit bases and radar systems in Jordan, in Kuwait, in Bahrain, in Iraq. So overnight, they hit Kuwait. That's been a very favorable target for them to try and hit.
5: Sure.
0: While Kuwait does have very good anti-missile systems, they haven't had to use them as much as places like Israel, so therefore a little bit untested.
5: Right.
0: But right now, we're even looking at this, and Iran seems to be weakened to the point where not even their missile attacks are able to get through at all.
5: Yes, I mean, and we're also seeing that while they threaten these larger attacks and they put out these social media videos and you see their propaganda online that they're going to shoot off ICBMs, and there's a lot of talk for those who are anti the position of the Trump administration here inside the United States that we are somehow, you know, running out of ammunition and we can't figure out how to produce more if we need to. I don't really believe that as well, by the way. If we need to produce more ammunition, we got plenty of companies in the United States that can do that very quickly. But that, look where Iran is having to go. They're choosing easier targets. And like you said, well, even then, having a tough time striking them. So while there's the economic kind of noose around Iran that continues to tighten, and that's through the Treasury Department, and we've seen a lot of talk about that the last 2 days, they are still, instead of trying to make friends with their neighbors in the Middle East, they are still treating anyone who works with the United States at all as an enemy. And again, you can see how long term we are building a coalition against Iran that could prevent a kind of the Islamic Revolutionary Guard from expanding its work, because these were countries that in the past kind of had to keep things as neutral as possible. Now they've been hit by Iran, so they can treat Iran as a real enemy, as a real threat. And so we're building a major coalition in the Middle East, and I don't think it gets enough attention, of countries, not just Israel and the U.S., but of most of the Muslim world in the Middle East, to take on Iran and to make sure we, at a minimum, are containing their abilities to get a nuclear weapon and their abilities to carry out more violent attacks outside of Iran.
0: Well, and once again, I think that it does show the strength of the United States being the leader here. Obviously, you've had all the influencers that have wanted to say that Israel drug us into this. But I think that goes to show the cooperation between countries like Qatar, Bahrain, Jordan, ones that are not signatories to the Abraham Accords at this point, have by sheer necessity,
5: right,
0: begun to cooperate with the state of Israel. And I think that that is something for the long term, for the world, leads to a more peaceful world.
5: Right.
0: Just in and of itself, the fact that these countries have begun to have to, out of necessity, share intel, military, not secrets per se, but just military plans so that they don't end up harming each other.
5: Right.
0: They have become on the same side in this conflict. So I think even there, if it were to cease today and we contain them with the destructive economic sanctions that we have in place, yeah, as Scott Bessent says, we're going to keep adding to them every week.
5: I think if you're going to maybe bring down the military side of the conflict, I think you've got to up the economic sanctions, because
0: right,
5: Iran knows how to survive that. And then if you let them do business around the world, they'll fill their coffers again. And we know, instead of taking care of their own people or the prices of normal goods there, they're going to get that money to their terrorist proxies, who actually, what we've now seen, Will, when they can't get money to their terrorist proxies, Iran itself is not nearly as good as some of those proxy groups were at carrying out combat and military operations. So with Hezbollah, without as many resources, that doesn't pose the same kind of threat. Of course, Hamas really doesn't even exist as an entity now. And yes, it's brought forward those other countries who were no fans of Iran, by the way. It wasn't like
0: right,
5: the Saudis loved the Iranians or the Qataris loved the Iranians. But I mean, they're right across the straits from each other, the Gulf from each other, the Persian Gulf, if you want to call it that, the Arabian Gulf, depending on where you are
0: right,
5: in the Middle East. But this gave them the opportunity to say, you know what, and to their people, we need to be working with countries, if we're just talking about business and safety and security, that aren't going to be the type of countries that turn on us because of who we do business with and then start shooting missiles at our buildings. And that's what Iran right, is, and it's why it's not a good, it's not a good partner, it's not a good neighbor, and it's why I think even the countries like North Korea, Russia, and China, they don't really ever fully partner with Iran. they sell things to Iran.
0: Right.
5: So they will economically benefit and use Iran, especially when Iran has nowhere else to get its goods. So they'll buy their gas, the oil cheap. They will take advantage of the sanctions that are on them right now to kind of price gouge them. But at the same time, I don't think they want to be, they're not going to rely on Iran either.
0: At the end of the day, those countries aren't, the Iran isn't going to be the hill they die on.
5: No, there is no, and we've seen that, right? Iran is going to be the first hill that dies, and they'll just walk away.
0: And that's what we've seen. We've even seen the economic support that China continues because they like the being the only ones that can get the oil, right, and no one's going to really mess with them. I think a lot of that is going to be constrained now by these new economic sanctions. I think it also goes back to the constraints, the maximum pressure campaign that the president did in his first term, right, with Mike Pompeo.
5: Right.
0: Worked to a large degree.
5: Yeah.
0: It contained Iran. They were put in a place where they weren't able to really do much of their adventurism and exporting of terror. But what did Biden do? Started signing waivers day one,
5: yeah,
0: that allowed them to go and do things like October 7th, allowed them to build up these missile programs. So I think that using these tools, the economic tools, with the kinetic force that we have shown we're willing to do, because at the end of the day, if the economic sanctions are only that and there's still no real credible military threat behind it, as we saw from Barack Obama and Joe Biden,
5: right,
0: then they are going to continue to break the rules.
5: Right.
0: With a dead Ayatollah and IRGC that is cash strapped, I do think you could see real momentum, especially for an overthrow internally.
5: Well, and see, and that is what people have been talking about, is like, what would an overthrow look like? Even President Trump has expressed some frustration,
0: right,
5: about, you know, at what point will the Iranian people take this opportunity, the best opportunity they've had in a long time, and maybe ever since the 1979 revolution, because they've got the military. They've asked for the U.S. to intervene so many times. We finally have. We did tell them to stand back for a while, and we're still kind of in one of those situations where the conflict can get pretty heavy quickly. So, but the president has said, and this is a learning experience, I think, for the United States. Is it will going to be a country that the citizens will rise up? Or is this going to be a ongoing problem that we must contain?
0: Right.
5: And we can handle it either way. I'd much rather work with a friendly new Iran that is a lot more like the Iran of the early 1970s and 1960s, that allows women to have the same rights, that isn't radicalizing and basically being the number one sponsor of terror in the world, and could go back to, again, kind of becoming part of the world economy, part of a good factor in the Middle East and in that part of the world. But if the people have been too radicalized, I think we have to be ready for option two.
0: Mm-hmm.
5: Option two is they're not going to overthrow this government because the resistance isn't as big as we hoped, because we're learning through this. We've never really tested it before. And because of that, we will have to go with containment. Now, containment doesn't have to be nearly as significant as what's been going on, but I think it's very important, Will, that whoever the president is in the future, too, to continue that, if you have to continue that containment, is it's got to have that military threat there. And that means the bases there need to be well-armed, and we need to keep this coalition in the Middle East together.
0: And we will get to your phone calls as well. Russ is calling from New York. We'll get to him in the next segment. So Russ, hang on. We'll get to you right away. But if you have questions about this, if you want to speak into this, if you you wish that we are getting out now or anything like that, I mean, the president is saying that this renewed U.S. campaign won't last long. What does that mean? Give us a call, 1-800-684-3110. We've got a lot of other interesting angles on this as well, and some has to do with some very popular conservative, if you want to say, broadcasters, former broadcasters now on podcasting and their own network, if you will, that are saying some very strange things that I don't think the vast majority of people who claim to be a conservative will agree with. And that person is Tucker Carlson, and whom he is now deciding may be the better candidate in a hotly contested Senate race. We'll get to that as well. So go ahead and give us a call at 1-800-684-3110 if you want to talk about any of these topics on air. Welcome to the all-new ACLJ app. expert analysis and insight big tech can't censor. 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
0: Welcome back to Seculo, and I think it's an interesting time because we talk about this economic angle of the Iranian conflict, and we know that Xi Jinping is coming later this month to meet with the president here in Washington, D.C., and one of the main suppliers of funds to Iran at this point is China, as they are able to a little bit more easily negotiate around U.S. sanctions. Smaller countries may not be willing to do it as brazenly as you see from the folks in the Chinese leadership. So I think we can tie that to this case with Pastor Saul, and we'll do that in a minute. But I want to go to Russ on line one from New York. Russ, you're on Seculo. Go ahead.
9: Oh, thank you very much, Will. And I have a question for Jordan, but my question for you, Will, is, as a historian, is about the War Powers Act. Because I just heard that the War Powers Act was intended for an attack on U.S. mainland when Congress can't meet and until Congress can approve it. So my question for you, Will, is should Trump be able to continue the hostilities by calling ceasefires every 60 days and then renewing it, or is that sort of some kind of slick forever war trick? And what I want to ask Jordan? Hello, can I ask Jordan?
0: Yeah.
9: Because Jordan, I want to ask you: do you think there'll be an overthrow or a rally around the flag effect? And I want to let you know, I'm MAGA left. I'm for Medicare for all, no war, no tax cuts for billionaires on borrowed money, and the MAGA left will welcome you, Jackson Hinkle, and all of us. So I'll listen to your answer, fellas. Okay, thanks a lot.
0: First of all, if you're trying to get us to join your side with Jackson Hinkle, no thank you. I think that is the worst way that you could pitch yourself. But one, I think the War Powers Act, as it's written, I mean, there weren't hostilities for over a month.
5: Right.
0: The Constitution isn't meant to hamstring the commander in chief from protecting the America.
5: Right.
0: So, I mean, I would say that's something that's been litigated. It's been argued over ad nauseum.
5: Yeah, it's not a cute move to like get around the rule. I mean, this has gone through courts many, many different times. And what the courts have said is that the president has this power. This is how it works. And so those advising the president know exactly what needs to be done, what you have to provide to Congress at different points. And it has a system in place like that. And then at what point do you have to go and look forward these resolutions, which, by the way, we haven't seen a War Powers Resolution Act. We've seen authorizations of the use of military force. AUMFs were utilized during Iraq and Afghanistan, and even President Obama
0: right.
5: utilized those to continue to continue when they were looking for and then successfully took out Osama bin Laden, that he had right. that ability to carry out. So he wasn't seeking a new AUMF from Congress. And so I think, again, the War Powers Act, it would, in some instances, it'd be great, but we also know that because now all issues become these like political issues, that we have to still have a country that can act, and a leader that can act quickly to protect us and our allies and our interests. And remember, I say us because we have U.S. troops all over that region and we have to be able to protect them. We shouldn't have to wait for Congress to approve that. And again, if you look back in our shorter term history, we have not been using the War Powers Act as much as we, I'm not sure when the last time it was, honestly, because right. of the authorization of use of military force, the AUMF.
0: Well, and once again, I think Russ has called before. And what I appreciate about Russ is that he's not, he doesn't get on and trick the phone screener, even though he may not agree with us on everything. He listens and he's thoughtful. And even if it's, a question coming from the other side, he's respectful in it. So congratulations on getting through and being able to have a conversation. We're not afraid of that. When people do, though, lie to the phone screener, yeah, you're probably going to get dropped and not be able to make a statement. But also the fact that I think he speaks for a lot of people in one way, because there are a lot of people. He says he's the MAGA left. He's for things that Medicare for all. He wants no wars. And once again, that is something that President Trump obviously ran on, was lowering prices, no new wars. This is obviously something that we have been very vocal in support of, this conflict with Iran. But I do want to go back to that War Powers Act question once again, because they also did bring resolutions in Congress that failed. So in some ways, by not moving forward and limiting the president's authority, as they had ability to through resolutions, they, in a sense, also allowed it continue within Congress, that there's, it's not as though Congress didn't have any say in this. And there are many in Congress that, by not pushing for and approving these war powers resolutions, getting through both the House and the Senate to limit it, to end the hostilities, they are allowing it to continue. Right. So it's not as if Congress had no part in this and it's just President Trump acting alone. No,
5: that's right. Congress can act. And we've actually seen members of Congress, even on the right, be defeated or leave office because of their disagreement with the president on this. And it was interesting to see, I think, in Thomas Massie's race that he lost after building a significant war chest and was fairly popular, even though he took this line. But he had become almost a Democrat vote, like anti-Trump on everything almost. And so he lost his primary, so that there were even the Republicans that were starting to take those views, there's less and less of them in Congress, and there'll be even less of them when the new Congress comes in January. So you've got that on top of the fact that Will said, like, no one's stopping Congress from trying to intervene. They aren't intervening, I think, because they all do understand, even if they don't like saying it publicly, that this is the right thing to be doing. Because Iran has become a threat to not just Israel, the United States, through their terror proxies. Enough is enough. And it's time for the rest of the Middle East to come on board. And it has united the Middle East in a way that, could you go back to like 2002, 2003, 2004? Do you think 20 years later, 22 years later, we'd be in a coalition with almost every functioning government in the Middle East right now against Iran? So you leave out like the Yemens, which are, you know, the failed states, and some of the ones that are like Turkey. You've got these weird NATO interests there. But I mean, countries like Saudi Arabia, the UAE, the list goes on and on, not just about having military bases there, but going on airstrikes against Iran and Iran responding. And so let's keep the long term is let's keep that coalition together, which means that it could be less U.S. Involvement. There will always need to be some on the military and security side, but really empower that region to, if Iran in this regime does not fall, to encircle that regime with enemies. And that then tells those Russia and China, do you really want to only do business with Iran and lose doing business with Saudi Arabia and these other countries, and Kuwait and all these other countries that you've been doing business with before, because they've lost Venezuela? They may be about to lose Cuba, and then they could. They are on the precipice of being in a position where doing business with Iran is too dangerous to their other financial interest.
0: We will continue this discussion, and you can call and join this discussion at 1-800-684-3110. But this, I can't believe the first half hour of the show has already flown by. We'll be back with more after this very short break, so stick around. But if you want to read the work or see more of the work of the ACLJ, I encourage you, go to aclj.org and just look around. We have incredible content from our attorneys, from Secretary Pompeo on a piece that just came out. We talked about it yesterday, how the U.S. wins the war in Iran. Check all of that rich content out at aclj.org. There's no paywall. It's all free, all because of those that support the work of the ACLJ. Check it out.
10: Fox News, I'm Tom Bergotti. The jury in the trial of Lindsey Clancy remains deadlocked over whether the Massachusetts mother is responsible for murdering her three young children. Defense attorney Kevin Reddington asked the judge to remove one juror, whom he says refuses to listen to the law on reasonable doubt.
11: If we come back here in a half an hour with a mistrial because of a juror that has just spurned the instructions of this court, it's a shame.
10: The judge declined the motion. The jury will resume deliberations tomorrow. Minnesota law enforcement released more details on the deadly shooting last night in Minneapolis. Fox's Kristen Goodwin reports.
12: The suspected shooter, 35-year-old Carlton Neal Johnson, shot a woman officials believe he has a child with during a custody exchange outside of his apartment complex before shooting two workers at the facility and two other residents.
10: Two of the victims were killed. Police say the suspect died in a shootout with officers. 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
14: Keeping you informed and engaged, now more than ever. This is Seculo.
0: Welcome to Seculo, second half hour of the broadcast. We've been talking about the renewed strikes that Iran has placed on Kuwait and other Gulf neighbors, other allies of the United States, as well as the U.S. retaliating to those attacks as well. I'm going to go to Ronald, who's calling from Georgia on line three. And if you want to be like Ronald, go ahead and give us a call, 1-800-684-3110 to be on air. But Ronald, go ahead. You're on Seculo.
15: Yeah, thanks for taking my call. I remember back in World War II days, we used to drop leaflets telling the population what we were trying to do, and we want to have them have their human rights in a government that they can work with. So, does anybody know if we're doing anything like that, dropping leaflets?
0: Well, I don't know specifically if we've done that in Iran. Now, that's something that Israel does quite often in the conflict with Hamas in Gaza. You see that all the time. Now, the mainstream media doesn't like to report that Israel is dropping leaflets, telling people when there's going to be a strike, when there's going to be things. They are telegraphing to the citizens. And what does Hamas do? They make sure they contain people. They make sure they don't let them get away from their military targets, or they place their military targets within schools and hospitals. So that is something that is used still to this day in the region. Now, I don't have any specific intel on whether we've done that in Iran at this point. Right. I know that early on there were Starlinks and things that Elon Musk was able to get in to get some internet access.
5: Our leaders, I think I'd point to our leaders. So it hasn't been leaflets. It's been people like President Trump utilizing social media and members of our military, high ranking, about what citizens in Iran should be doing. And I remember early on in this, it was, this is the time to stay safe. Let us carry out. And it'll be clear when there's a time for you to hit the streets. And I think what's confused that a bit is that while we've had some ceasefires that have lasted a few weeks at a time, there hasn't been a long-term lull. So when you go right back to a firing going on and military action, you certainly wouldn't want to tell the people of Iran, okay, now is the time to do it. And then the next day you're having to go in and launch serious weaponry in areas that could be heavily populated. So I think that's probably been one of the issues. But early on, if you remember with this, the U.S. position was, let us do what we can do militarily, and then you will have the opportunity to take to the streets. And again, we're learning to, and figuring out, is this an Iranian population at large which is willing to risk their own lives if given the right situation to attempt to overthrow this government for some kind of regime change? It's not going to be the U.S. Leading the regime change. It's going to be the Iranian people. And if they don't, unfortunately, I think we have to look at the other option, which is the containment option we were talking about, Will, in the first 30 minutes of the broadcast, is that we don't want Iran to ever get back to a place of where it was from October 7th, you know, to October 7th, where it had the kind of resources and abilities to fund terrorism at the top level around the world and keep its people relatively happy and satiated. And even if there were protests, they were allowed to go in and kill those protesters, and the world kind of did nothing. And so we don't want an Iran that gets back to that situation, and we can't have an Iran that is firing off missiles and drones at our Middle East allies and neighbors and coalition partners. Now, I think if we can use this coalition, it may be more long-term than any of us thought, but what a coalition it would be to bring the U.S. and Israel together with many of the Sunni countries of the Middle East to not just talk about containing Iran, but effectively continue to contain Iran and weaken their abilities to fund terrorism around the world.
0: I think, Jordan, you just laid out perfectly why even this conflict could make the region safer, even if the IRGC does still control Iran. But at the same time, you're seeing this conflict do some strange things to people who traditionally were conservative. You see them turn on Jews in Israel. You also see them embrace very strange companions here in the United States, candidates. We'll tell you when we get back who that is.
16: The following contains a celebrity impersonation.
17: 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What is your response?
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0: Welcome back to Seculo. We've been teasing this for the majority of the show, and I have a feeling some of you are going to want to call in on this at 1-800-684-3110. But just when you thought it couldn't get any more bizarre on the types of things that Tucker Carlson is willing to say, you have this from a recent episode of his show, and this is where he has Sagar and Jetty on, and they're talking about the race in Michigan versus Mike Rogers versus Abdul El-Sayed. Now, we know that Abdul El-Sayed has made the entire race about Israel because Haley Stevens was getting money from AIPAC. And so she's a foreign agent, and he won. Obviously, the AIPAC money wasn't as effective as he likes to claim, but at the end of the day, that's what happened. Now, Mike Rogers, who is a supporter of Israel, conservative, very much a, I would say, a more hawkish Republican, has a history on the Armed Services Committee, had a long career in Congress, but now is running for Senate. Here is how Tucker Carlson and his guest frame Abdul Al-Sayed in Michigan. Let's play bite two.
1: I watch his campaign now. It's America first. The amount of times he says, he doesn't even, when he talks about Israel, he says Israel is committing a genocide, but ultimately I want to make sure that you don't pay more for healthcare. I don't want your tax dollars going abroad to fund this barbaric military. He stands in front of a giant American flag. It's almost Trumpian in terms of a lot of those promises.
2: Well, it's literally Trumpian.
1: Exactly.
0: It's literally Trumpian. Abdul Al-Sayed is literally Trumpian. This is someone who campaigned openly with Hassan Piker. This is someone who adopts basically every platform of the DSA, but still tries to say he's a capitalist. He is for abolishing ICE. He is for defunding the police. He makes the argument that of all, it tries to make Israel the entire spotlight of his campaign. He is would refuse to reject people like Hassan Piker with all their statements about America deserving 9/11. That's not very Trumpian, first of all. Second of all, he also said he wouldn't vote for Mike Rogers if he had a gun to his head. That was were his words. I never thought. Now, I understand that we talk about Trump derangement syndrome, but the Israel derangement syndrome that has infected some members of the what used to be conservative right is so bizarre. How far they will go. I can understand saying, I don't like anyone in that race, but to effectively embrace what Abdul Al-Sayed stands for is unbelievable to me.
5: I think he's going to be some kind of he's going to helpful vote for President Trump in his final 2 years in office. I mean, the truth is, this is, again, even when you kind of sometimes you have to like hold your nose when you vote because you have to look at the big picture. The big picture is a numbers game in Washington of who, especially when it comes to the House and the Senate. And you don't want to lose control if you've got control. And we barely have control, conservatives, of the House and the Senate. And it's going to be tough to retain both of those. So anytime you're supporting the other party, you are putting that in jeopardy, especially if you're acting like supporting that other candidate is somehow the more pro-American move because he agrees more with your foreign policy, which I think has gotten so twisted from Tucker Carlson. We've called it out. It's his obsession. It's every other broadcast or every single broadcast. And I don't like always constantly highlighting it, but I do think if you have friends and family that I know his podcast was initially very popular, kind of a little conspiracy theory-ish and a little, you know, lots of different topics and guests. But now it's like 100%. I'm just trying to train people to hate Israel and also kind of be pro, the Muslim world. And I mean, so it's very bizarre coming from someone who, used to have at least these beliefs, but he's now said that those were really just put on him by his corporate overlords, as he would like to say, and that now he's seen the light. And the light is that, I guess, radical Islamic groups and their candidates who, you know, blame and have to take down their tweets on 9/11 because they don't want people to see it, that those are better candidates than a long-term Republican, members of the House like Mike Rogers for Senate in Michigan, someone that Michigan Republicans have wanted to see take on a bigger role in our country a number of times, and he's been close. And I think that this is just, again, confusing the base of the Republican Party. And Will, Tucker Carlson isn't doing this because he cares about who, I don't think he cares about who wins or loses, but does he really think more of the Al-Sayeds as members of Congress would be good for his kids' and grandkids' future? Really? That's the direction we want to go, is a more Abdul Al-Sayed. So basically socialist and anti-Israel, anti-Semitic. And guess what comes right after that? they don't really like Christians either, because he's tried to use that in debates too on canon law and things like that, which is kind of just absurd. But let's just look at reality. Does Tucker Carlson really believe those people are better? And those are the kind of leaders he wants his kids and grandkids to grow up in the United States of America? I can't imagine if you could actually get an honest answer out of him and not just the role he plays on his podcast, that he could answer that as yes. But on his podcast, he's playing this role.
0: Well, and I think
5: trust no one.
0: This is the interesting contrast right now, because Van Jones, who was early on in the Obama administration, was the green job czar, and he became the target of Glenn Beck and conservative media, and was quickly, that was the first person to get the attention and had to leave the administration.
5: Yeah, it was
0: 6 months
5: away.
0: In
5: yep.
0: to President Obama's first term, 2009. And when you look back and you think, man, that was like the far left. Here's what he had to say about Abdul al-Sayed. And I want to contrast what Tucker Carlson is saying and what Van Jones is saying by three.
2: These people are incredibly dangerous. Abdul, I work with at CNN, I know Abdul. His positions on Israel and foreign policy are insane. They're not reasonable reactions to anything. Look, some Democrats are going to say that we should condition military aid. Israel's gone too far in Gaza and the West Bank and in Lebanon. We're gonna put some conditions on you. I think that's a defensible position if you're a Democrat. That's not Abdul's position. There are people who say we shouldn't be paying for any of the military. We shouldn't be giving military aid. Now I think that's understandable, but I think indefensible, because it's not charity. We're building a strong defense sector here, and Israel is protecting a lot of Western interests in that region. But I can get why you would say no more aid. They got to pay their own way. That's not Abdul's position. Abdul's position is a total and complete arms embargo against the state of Israel, including defensive weapons.
0: Once again,
2: that's an insane position.
0: That's an insane position. This is coming from who was considered the most radical member of the Obama administration. Now, that's been almost 20 years. People mature. People grow up. Maybe he was a little bit more aggressive as a younger green job czar. Or maybe he's a rational human being that can see, hey, maybe I don't like some of these things here, but is this a defensible position? And can point out within his own party, by the way, Van Jones wants nothing more than a majority in the Senate and House, but he's going to call out what is an indefensible position. That is what I think we can learn from Van Jones, is calling out people that consider themselves conservatives or members of the right for having indefensible positions. And I think Tucker Carlson saying that Abdul al-Sayed is very Trumpian is an indefensible position to have.
5: Yes, it is. I mean, it's a joke. And it's the only part that is that I think why we have to cover is because we know that the podcast has a lot of listeners. And I think he confuses a lot of conservatives by the way he talks. And he still has that tone that you think, okay, this is a voice I used to like and trust. And he wasn't afraid to ask tough questions. But now he's putting out like the propaganda of the Muslim world. And again, I go back to just looking at these candidates. If Van Jones is concerned about him, and you think about this kind of where the left has gone from, like, if Van Jones was the radical left in the Obama years, look at the radical left now. I mean, they're not even signed up with the Democrat Party. They run as Democrats, but they really are, you know, socialist. And how socialist are they? And they're not afraid of attacking Israel. But one of the reasons they're so upfront about their attacks on Israel is because of young conservatives. And so it's young conservatives that we need to also be talking to directly about why supporting Israel is important, about why it's not just like a blank check or something like that, but why we do it, how it again benefits the United States. And I think we can do a better job of that, and we can change this younger generation who is taking on this Tucker Carlson viewpoint, even on our side of the politics.
0: We'll be back with more of this. If you want to call us, 1-800-684-3110, and we'll talk to you on air. 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
0: Welcome back to Seculo, final segment of the broadcast. If you want to be on air to talk about the Iran situation, or if you want to talk about the Tucker Carlson situation, 1-800-684-3110. We will be discussing both of them in this segment. I did want to read this for you, Jordan, because we did see earlier this week that Vice President Vance, who obviously has ambitions for 2028.
5: Sure.
0: He went to the Republican Jewish Coalition in Las Vegas.
5: Right.
0: He went there to kind of make amends, to be in the room, to show that he isn't anti their position on right. Israel or even anti-Semitism. Here's a fascinating quote. This is out of an article from the New York Times titled, "Can J.D. Vance Win Over Skeptical Jewish Voters?" Okay, so this was before he went, and he had this closed-door meeting with individuals. Some of the audio leaked. But here was a quote that the New York Times got from Nick Fuentes about J.D. Vance. It says, Mr. Fuentes told the Times, J.D. Vance panders to the far right, but simply doesn't want the baggage of associating with the far right. Adding, if he has a problem with, quote, anti-Semites, then he should start by disavowing his best friend, Tucker Carlson. So sometimes truth comes from the most unlikely of sources. Not that I run around quoting Nick Fuentes ever. But there you have it. I think that kind of lays out what we're seeing.
5: I think it's interesting. One, the New York Times headline is interesting because it's, you know, can he court Jewish voters? I think it's more simple into a Republican Jewish voters because it's not like we've seen yet this massive move, though we might start seeing it because the candidates, these Al-Sayeds, the Mandamis, the others that have gone through primaries, that Jewish voters feel like they may have to start looking at other parties that they traditionally wouldn't have. But yes, it's very tough to keep that relationship, Will, with Tucker Carlson at the same time telling people that you don't support this anti-Semitism that you're trying to get to the young people in the party that we've talked about a lot here, who have taken on some of those Nick Fuentes positions, and that we need to have a conversation with them about why that's wrong, and we need to lay it out in a way that might be different than how we laid out support for Israel for previous generations, that they need to hear it as a more strategic way, in a more economic way, te-

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2: To kind of build support for, but as you said, it's not even reasonable discussion. So the reasonable left, and again, on foreign policy issues, they know that Israel is a strong ally of the United States. They know it's actually a very liberal country. And I mean that in a way that would have a lot of things that were more in common sometimes with Democrats. Right. It's a much smaller country, so it's hard to make, you know, comparisons. It's kind of apples and oranges when you talk about a country that's the size of some of our smaller states.
3: Right.
2: They also are they are the tip of the spear for the United States in the fight against terrorism, and not just Iran, but others who would want to hurt us, and military technology. So whether you're talking about David's Sling or the Iron Dome, all of those technologies that we helped create with Israel, Israel first implemented. So we would know if they would be good technologies to keep our own troops safe and maybe even civilians safe if ever necessary to implement. And so they know they're at the tip of the spear. They need that support. And by the way, that support we've talked about it a number of times, all of that support that gets to Israel, it all comes back to the United States.
3: Does,
2: I mean,
3: right.
2: The money does. It's so we can fund those programs like Iron Dome and David Sling and others to continue to have this partnership, because we don't have that many partners in the world who are in conflict regularly. They are. And because of it, we're able to test on a real battlefield our technologies.
3: Well, and once again,
2: I'm not saying that's great for Israel, but it's just reality.
3: I would respect someone's argument much more. And Ray from Pennsylvania, we're about to take your call, so hang on. But I would respect someone's position a lot more if they were saying, hey, I don't support military aid to Israel because I want to stop subsidizing big defense contractors in America. Right. That's a realistic, that's a reality based argument. Yeah. I disagree with it because I think it, as we've said, it strengthens our technology. It builds that. But at the end of the day, that's really, that would be a more legitimate argument of saying like, hey, I don't think that we should be subsidizing these industries because you're giving money to Israel to buy from our companies here.
2: Yeah.
3: But no one's saying that. What are they only saying? The anti-Semitic argument. Yeah. You never hear the one of saying stop subsidizing American companies.
2: Yeah.
3: If they did, I would maybe respect and say, maybe you're not coming from an anti-Semitic point of view, but you never hear that because they only are coming from an anti-Semitic point of view when it comes to that argument. And let's go ahead.
2: We'll take Ray.
3: Yeah. Ray is calling on line one from Pennsylvania. It all ties in. Go ahead. You're on Seculo.
4: Good afternoon, gentlemen.
3: Yes.
4: I just wanted to say that I believe, because I know how I feel, I stand behind Donald Trump. But the American people are paying for this war now with higher prices. Nothing is coming down. And it is time for us to finish Iran off. We bragged about taking out their Navy and other military facilities. Well, they still have weapons and they're still fighting. And they are just hanging in until November. Because if he loses the Senate or the House, he is going to be a lame duck president and nothing will happen except Iran will then begin to rebuild. And they don't care about Israel. They don't care about us. They'll destroy whoever they have to destroy. It's time for us to take out Pickaxe Mountain and any other installation, bridges, doesn't matter, whatever it is. Stop waiting for the people to rise up. We need to do this.
2: Yeah, I think President Trump has expressed some frustration on the people rising up, because we've seen that over many years now, people asking us to take these actions so that people on the ground could rise up and overthrow the regime. Whether or not there's been enough military action targeted at that, we don't really know. Has it been more targeted at the military? But I do think you get to a reasonable point, which is people don't like these things going on forever. That's why Donald Trump got elected president. They're not always anti going into Iran, but they want to see what is the clear path out. So give me the one or two options. I think we've gone through them today. One is a full containment policy. So it's not an active war, but you're containing them. The people just aren't going to do the overthrow. The second is actually the overthrow by the people. I would love to see that, but I can't force that. Neither can the U.S. can't force that to happen. So either of those work. Let's get to them as quickly as possible.
3: Thank you, everyone, for watching.

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2: Back at it tomorrow. I'm Lisa Lacera, Fox News. The jury in the Lindsey Clancy case will resume deliberations in the morning. After 6 days and this afternoon, the jurors sent a note to the judge.
3: The note was not read in court, but according to Lindsey Clancy's attorney, Kevin Reddington, the note indicates that 11 jurors have made a decision, but one juror is standing in the way. No one knows which way the jury is split, either for or against the defense.
2: Fox's Brian Yenis in Plymouth. Clancy has admitted to killing her three young children in 2023. The jury must decide whether she is criminally responsible. An ICE officer charged with lying to investigators about the events leading up to the shooting of a Venezuelan man during the immigration crackdown in Minneapolis is in federal custody. The Associated Press reports Christian Castro turned himself into authorities after being charged with making false statements to investigators about the shooting of Julio Cesar Sosa Salis in January. President Trump appoints an acting U.S. Army secretary after resignation.
4: President Trump taking to Truth Social to say, "I am pleased to announce that Adam Tell, the current assistant secretary of the Army for Civil Works, will become acting secretary of the Army effective immediately." The president adding, "He is a great patriot who is respected by all." Tell previously served as the White House's Senate lead in the Office of Legislative Affairs during the first Trump administration. The announcement comes after former Army Secretary Dan Driscoll stepped down earlier this week. Driscoll, an Iraq War veteran who served in the position since February of last year, is a friend of Vice President J.D. Vance.
2: Fox's Kristen Goodwin. Driscoll's departure comes after months of reports he had tension with Secretary of War Pete Hegseth. President Trump calling the decision by the Missouri Supreme Court to block the new congressional maps unconstitutional and ridiculous. 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
12: Larry Elder here, the sage from South Central, the prince of Pico Union, the czar of common sense, the great Eldersky, Don Lorenzo. Welcome to the program. No victor crests allowed because we've got a country to save.

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1: 888-971-SAGE. 888-971-7243. I am Larry Elder. We are Salem News Channel. Last hour, we played Tom Homan talking about how 15 New York sheriffs are suing the governor of New York and the AG of New York over their law banning local cops from cooperating with ICE. Janet Napolitano, in 2010, Obama's DHS secretary, bragged about how ICE was getting cooperation with local authorities, which is why they were able to deport so many people. Oh, what a difference 16 years make. New York sheriffs, 15, are suing Hochul and Letitia James. Number one.
2: The war on ICE rages in blue states across the country. Now a New York law banning any local law enforcement from even cooperating with ICE went into effect this week. Here's Democratic Governor Kathy Hochul.
3: ICE can no longer use locally funded police to carry out the Trump administration's aggressive immigration agenda. Local cops cannot be ordered to aid and abet an out-of-control agency.
2: 15 New York sheriffs are suing her and Attorney General Letitia James over this law. One of them is Rensselaer County Sheriff Kyle Burgo. He says the law is unconstitutional and dangerous. Yesterday, Hochul and James both announced a countersuit accusing him of breaking that law. Hochul claims his county isn't serious about New Yorkers' safety. James, meantime, says the Rensselaer County Sheriff's Office has been given every opportunity to follow the law, yet has chosen not to. My office is suing to enforce New York's laws and ensure that local law enforcement agencies remain focused on their most fundamental responsibility, keeping New Yorkers safe. In focus for us, Sheriff Kyle Burgo, Rensselaer County, New York. Sheriff joins me now. Thank you so much for standing up for your team and for all sheriffs that are in this fight against the governor here in New York. How dangerous is this law?
4: This law is really dangerous, Julie. It was signed into law in May, and then it just became effective on Tuesday. What the law does is it limits our cooperation with 287G as far as entering into contracts. It also it takes away the ability for a sheriff to house in ICE inmates, and then it also has created the Office of Immigrant Trust. And we find that extremely troubling that the governor and the attorney general have created an agency within the attorney general's office to investigate sheriffs. Just to make sure they're in compliance with the law. We're all about accountability, but I think that's going a little bit too far.
2: A lot of the illegal immigrants that these ICE agents are encountering are criminals, and they are dangerous. And as we've seen, people getting shot, they are armed and dangerous. And so that's what the police are there for. That's what the sheriffs are there for, as backup. So if they don't have backup, I mean, can you imagine what could potentially go down if they go to apprehend someone who has a weapon, who just starts shooting randomly at people on the street and innocent civilians?
4: Yeah, it's crazy to think that we can't cooperate with our federal law enforcement partners. I never thought we'd see the day that this came into effect. It's really troubling in New York State, and that's why we've decided, 15 sheriffs, and I understand it may be more now, to bring this lawsuit forward, because we've had enough with pro-criminal policies. And we're looking to make sure that the sanctity of the sheriff, the office of sheriff, is kept.
2: Okay, what would you like to see from the Trump administration over this? I mean, because if these ICE raids are still going to continue, they're following the president's orders. So you could argue that the sheriffs are then following the president's orders as well by providing backup to these ICE agents. So what can the president do, or are his hands tied in this?
4: Well, the federal, the DOJ just presented a lawsuit to the federal magistrate in the Northern District of New York. She declined to put a stay on the law for them. But this is different. With the lawsuit that we're filing, we went to court. It was filed on Tuesday afternoon. Wednesday morning, Judge May D'Agostino of the Northern District filed an order to show cause against New York State, which differentiates our lawsuit from the federal lawsuit. And we believe that although we're very pleased at that, there's still a lot of work to do when it comes to this lawsuit.
1: Now, let's stay on this theme of public safety, shall we? I'm holding in my baby brown libertarian fingers an article from the LA Times, May 6th this year. Headline, City Council votes to limit LAPD pretextual stops blamed for racial discrimination. The article is all about the pressure to stop the LAPD from pulling over people because a disproportionate number of the people they pull over are black and brown. Now, for a long time, the LAPD, like virtually every big city, when they pull over people, they have to indicate the race of the person they pull over. The idea is to get all this data so you can look at it and make sure that the police officers are not pulling people over just because they're black, just because they're brown. So we had this policy now for years. Where's the evidence that people are being pulled over disproportionately black and brown for any reason other than they were committing a traffic offense? So the headline is City Council votes to limit LAPD pretextual stops blamed for racial discrimination. Okay? May 6, 2026. Now I'm holding in my baby brown libertarian fingers another article from the LA Times. This one dated September 1, 2026, so 2 days ago. I'm not going to believe the headline. Traffic deaths are on the rise. Why is the LAPD pulling over fewer drivers? City Council votes to limit LAPD pretextual stops blamed for racial discrimination. Fast forward to September. Traffic deaths are on the rise. Why is the LAPD pulling over fewer drivers? And anybody with common sense knows the answer. The answer is a number of people that were pulled over for these so-called pretextual stops are bad people. Bad drivers, reckless drivers, drivers who drive too fast, drivers who drive too recklessly. And when you don't stop them and don't ticket them, particularly those who have warrants, you're leaving them on the streets so they continue to drive recklessly. Here's the first article. LA City Council Wednesday voted in favor of new restrictions on so-called pretextual traffic stops. Growing impatient with the police commission's failure to rein in controversial tactics, critics say enables racial discrimination. By the way, I saw a cop last night at a restaurant. Nina and I went to see a movie, and a guy came up to me and thanked me for backing the men and women in blue. I said, my job is easy. I'm sitting here behind a mic. Your job is hard. Thank you for being out there protecting those you don't even know. Be willing to take a bullet for somebody you don't even know. Thank you. Now, you look at the LAPD, the racial composition of the LAPD mirrors the racial composition of the city. Same percentage of Hispanics, same percentage of whites, same percentage of black, same percentage of Asians. But presumably they're pulling over people who are black and Hispanic just because they're black and Hispanic. No evidence for it whatsoever. So what you've done is you have decreased what's called proactive policing. Same thing happened when you have these high-profile shootings, whether it's in Ferguson outside of St. Louis or in Chicago or in New York or Baltimore, what have you, and a bunch of yahoos start yelling and screaming about Freddie Gray being killed. He was in a police van, and the Baltimore PD was investigated by the Obama administration. Officers pull back. And that data scientist with Reuters was fired because he did a paper where he found out that when people yell and scream about an alleged shooting because the person was a victim of racial discrimination, cops pull back. And he documented over a period of years in just a few cities, thousands of excess deaths that otherwise would not have occurred, shootings that otherwise would not have occurred, because the police are pulling back, not stopping bad guys. The number one job of government is to protect people and property. And so here you are, basically accusing men and women in blue of engaging in racial profiling. We've told you many times, even this Harvard economist, Roland Fryer, who's black from Baltimore, he assumed the police were stopping and using deadly force against blacks just because they were black, found out that the police were more hesitant, more reluctant to use deadly force on black people than white people. It's a lie. Not only is it just a lie, not only are you referring to police officers presumptively as racist, but you are making things more deadly for the very people you claim to care about. 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
1: 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I am Larry Elder. We are Salem News Channel. 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I'm going to get to Iran in just a second, but Tom Holman was talking about returning Haitian deportees to Haiti and the criticism he's been getting. Number 15.
2: Why is the Trump administration knowingly sending Haitians, including many who've lived in the U.S. legally under temporary protective status, into the danger that they describe?
3: Again, we're returning deportees to their home country. Many times if the home country don't accept them, we send them to a third country. I'm not in loop on this specific incident, but again, that's a question of Department of Homeland Security. But when people are ordered deported, they can't stay here. They're going to go home.
2: I understand. You are the border czar, and this is happening because of a policy the Supreme Court held up, but a policy by this administration to end temporary protected status for these Haitians. And now this administration is sending them back to a country that the administration describes as overrun with gangs and not safe to be.
3: Well, look, the temporary protective status is supposed to be temporary. And it's as long as I've been around for over 40 years, it seems like it's never temporary. It gets extended and extended and extended. Even the conditions in the home country have changed. So this is an order of the court. They were ordered removed, and ICE is removing them. They're going home. And, if we send them to a third country, people would be complaining about that. So ICE did their job. I'm not involved in the specifics of this, but they lost their DPS status. They're ordered removed. They got to go home. They have no status here anymore. They can't stay here.
2: Just you as a border czar and as a human, do you feel comfortable sending them back to a country of origin, perhaps, that your administration is describing as so dire?
3: Look, bottom line is they've been ordered removed. And, I don't know the conditions in Haiti. I've never been in Haiti. I don't know if you have. But, look, the judge has made a decision and must go home. And they need to go home. I mean, I'm not familiar with the country conditions in Haiti. I've never been there. But we're just enforcing the law. And we're doing it in a way that American people voted for. President Trump's the president of the United States because he promised to enforce immigration law. And that's exactly what we're doing. We're sending a message to the whole world. The border is no longer open. You can't come here for a free pass and expect to stay forever if you're here illegally. There are millions of people standing in line wanting to be a part of the greatest nation on earth. They're sitting in the back seat because millions of people came across the border illegally under Joe Biden under fraudulent pretenses. That's why the Trump administration has taken action. If you're in the country illegally, we're looking for you. And we find you, we're going to remove you.
1: Now, this was in town hall. Canada is reportedly shaking in its boots over Trump's Venezuelan deal. Canada's premiers are now concerned that Trump's deal with Venezuela will replace Canadian crude and reduce Canada's influence in the market. 90 to 95% of Canada's oil exports come here, worth $126 billion. Venezuela could cut that by 40%. Starting in just a couple of years. Plus, Venezuela's heavy crude can be easily shipped to Gulf Coast refineries specifically configured to process heavy, sour crude that they specifically need. Canada's problem is that Venezuela can more quickly deliver heavy crude in the U.S. Gulf Coast by tanker, while Canada has to move much of its oil over thousands of pipeline. If Venezuela can restore production, U.S. refiners could have a new nearby source of heavy crude they need, and Canada could lose some of its leverage in its biggest market, end of quote. Furthermore, the Secretary of Treasury, Scott Bessent, says the Strait of Hormuz could be completely bypassed in 2 years and become irrelevant, number 37.
4: We could see the Iranians are trying to use the Strait of Hormuz as a choke point. It's not a choke point for the U.S., but it is a choke point for many, many other countries. And but you know, that will be bypassed in 2 years. In 2 years, the Strait of Hormuz will be like a worthless piece of water. Mm. The oil will be going on pipelines across land. But we've seen, we have semiconductors as critical minerals.
1: Don Lemon took to the streets to ask people how they felt about the war against Iran. Number 48.
5: How do you feel about the war?
6: I'm Persian, so I support Donald Trump 100%. The Islamic regime kills women. They killed 50,000 people in 2 days. A lot of them believe death in all of Americans. So I fully 100% support Donald Trump.
5: So you said you're Persian, but there's no imminent threat to the United States, and people here, most people here,
6: I'm biased,
5: are not.
6: Right? I'm obviously biased because I'm Persian, and I understand why people wouldn't want war to happen. I understand that fully.
5: I don't know if you're biased, you just have your opinion.
6: But yeah, exactly. Yeah. My dad grew up in Iran. He had to flee the country when he was 14. Again, fully support Donald Trump with the bombing of the Supreme Leader.
5: But do you understand how Americans feel? Like this had nothing to do with us? We're not
6: yeah,
5: in...
6: Yeah, no, I understand.
5: There was no imminent threat.
6: Yeah, I understand. Yeah. Again, I'm Persian, so... Yeah. When I see women who are being killed because they're not wearing the scarf over the head, I feel connection to that. I mean, that's not right. But I do see what you're saying about you know, America not having anything to do with Iran's problems. But stand with Trump.
1: You notice how Don Lemon flat out said there was no imminent threat. Really? What was your intelligence telling you, Don Lemon? I repeat what the Secretary General of NATO, Mark Rutte, said, that Iran was close to getting a nuclear weapon. And Iran chanting death to America. Well, they weren't posing any imminent threats, says Don Lemon with his knit cap on, hands in his pocket, kicking back. And no imminent threat. Trump talked about the Iranian protesters killed. Number 40.
7: When are the Iranian people going to rise up and fight?
8: Well,
7: if that's what you want, will you send the CIA in to arm Iranians?
8: Well, I wouldn't want to say that to you, Peter. I'd love to tell you that, but it wouldn't be appropriate to say. But I mean, I understand their plight. They're being shot. Right now, you know, these gentlemen sit here in the lap of luxury and they see things, but over there it's not so luxurious. As of 3 months ago, they had 52,000 protesters were killed. Can you imagine this, fellow? And now I hear the numbers probably 25,000 more. They have close to 65,000 protesters killed. So when I ask that question, I ask it sort of knowing the answer. The only answer is that they're being shot. The regime is getting weaker and weaker by the day. And at some point, they're not going to be able to shoot so easily.
1: We come back, we're going to talk about the dispute between us and Canada over tariffs. Don't leave town.
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10: Fox News, I'm Tom Rigotti. The jury of the trial of Lindsey Clancy remains deadlocked as they continue to deliberate over whether the Massachusetts mother is responsible for the murders of her three young children. Plymouth County Judge William Sullivan rejects a defense motion to remove a juror whom they claim refuses to listen to the law on reasonable doubt.
11: I don't feel it's appropriate for me to say I agree with one juror or 11.
10: The jury will resume deliberations tomorrow. The Trump administration is asking the Supreme Court to lift a Massachusetts federal judge's order that blocks restrictions on mail-in voting.
12: The government's emergency appeal argues the goal is preventing voter fraud and that new rules are lawful under authority delegated by Congress to the Postal Service, regulating the U.S. mail, not elections.
10: That's Fox's Lisa Brady reporting. 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
1: 888-971-SAGE, 888-971-7243. I am Larry Elder. We are Salem News Channel. The Secretary of Treasury says that Chevron is surging oil production in Venezuela after this deal the President did that will lessen our dependence on oil from Canada. Number 34.
17: In Venezuela, Mike Wirth, the CEO, has done a fantastic job of navigating the regime of keeping a hold of Chevron's assets during the kleptocracy of Maduro, and now they're coming out on the other side. So no American firm knows how to operate in Venezuela better than Chevron. And again, you know, this is what President Trump is doing. He is creating assets for the American people. It is going to push down oil prices, push up production, and Secretary Wright, the Energy Secretary, said yesterday that he thinks that Venezuela's production could double in short order. That's good for the American people, but importantly, it is good for the Venezuelan people. They can start reclaiming their assets from this Maduro and Chavez kleptocracy that has burdened them for the past 25 years.
18: Yep, 47% of the country.
1: How close is Space Force watching Iran? Well, according to Trump, extremely closely. Number 35.
8: Bringing lots of boats out every day with millions of barrels of oil. We are, for the most part, doing it without trouble. Every once in a while, they shoot a drone and we knock it down. But we have control, very strong control. They were trying to rebuild their radar systems and a missile system and a mine drop. You know, we got rid of all the mines in the Hormuz Strait. They were trying to build a rocket that drops mines. Who does that? Did you ever build a rocket that dropped? I never heard of such a thing, but that's what they were doing. They were building it. It was almost finished, so we took it out. We saw that they were building it. We see everything that they're doing. They can't move. They can't go to the bathroom without us seeing it. So we saw that. We took it out. We took out some other things, and then we hit them last night because they took a shot at us in Jordan, at our base in Jordan. We knocked all of them down. There were, I guess, 8 missiles that were shot. They were all knocked down. One we let go because it was so inaccurate, it landed in the middle of the desert someplace, so we let it go.
1: Now, the Canadians probably have a more acute case of Trump derangement syndrome than many Americans, because Trump referred to the prime minister as the governor of Canada, talked about making Canada the 51st state. renaming Lake Ontario, Lake America. But more importantly, more crucially, Canada has been allowing China to evade its sanctions, and Trump is not happy about that. Plus, Canada has had sanctions, tariff against us that Trump feels are extremely unfair. Number 18.
8: And so maybe people allow me to be strong to help save our nation. As an example, Canada, we're putting very substantial tariffs. We lose $60 billion a year for many years with Canada. More than that, they used to lose, but we lose all of this tremendous money. They think they're a state, but they're not a state. Why should we be subsidizing Canada? And I've said it for a long time, and I would have done it in the first term, but we were doing other things, and we did have the Russia hoax. It was a hoax created by Adam Schiff, Hillary Clinton, and all of these people. It was a total hoax, and a very dangerous hoax, because, you know, Putin was a different kind of a guy. That could have caused war. That was a really sick hoax, and now it's been totally disproven.
1: And he talks about how difficult it is to deal with Canada, and we've been ripped off. Number 38.
8: That's what I say. Like, I have China coming here. A lot of people say, who's the toughest one to deal with? Is it China, sir? Is it China? Is it Vietnam? I said, no, actually, it's Canada. Canada has felt emboldened. They had presidents that didn't know what was happening. Not only the last one, all of them. I mean, they just were taken advantage of. Our country's been taken advantage of by Canada. They took 20% of our car industry out. I don't blame them for that, but if we would have had a president that knew what was happening, nobody would have left. Now there were
1: more on this later. Now, whether you're climbing the corporate ladder, launching a new project, or just looking for that extra edge, your brain is your most valuable asset. And now there's a way to support it every single day. 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
3: 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Making it right wherever I go.
0: Call Larry at 888-971-SAGE. 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
8: That's what you say. China coming here. A lot of people say, who's the toughest one to deal with? Is it China, sir? Is it China? Is it Vietnam? I said, no, actually, it's Canada. Canada has felt emboldened. They had presidents that didn't know what was happening. Not only the last one, all of them. I mean, they just were taken into... Our country's been taken advantage of by Canada. They took 20% of our car industry out. I don't blame them for that, but if we would have had a president that knew what was happening, nobody would have left. Now they're all coming back. All they would have had to do is charge tariffs, and they would have put tariffs on. You build a car in Canada, you have to pay a 25% tariff. And nobody could pay, and if that didn't work...
1: 888-971-SAGE, 888-971-7243. I am Larry Elder, Salem News Channel. Democrats voted against an anti-socialism resolution in the House. We'll talk about that later on. About Canada being ripping us off, Trump had more to say, number 39.
8: You know, Canada's been ripping off the United States for many, many years, for decades, many decades. We lost anywhere from $60 to $100 billion with Canada. We traditionally lose that for the last 15 years. It's a very unfair deal. They charge tremendous tariffs to our farmers. They take advantage of our farmers. They take advantage of our tourists. They take advantage of airlines. Something that nobody brought up, I'll bring it up right now. They think it's so sensitive, but I don't find it sensitive. Canada has all of its major banks here, and we're their biggest source of income, far bigger than they are in Canada. They basically don't allow banks of America to be in Canada. That's sort of emblematic of the way they treat us. Think of it. So they have their banks here. Bank of Canada, all of them, big banks, big beautiful banks. I think they have six or seven major banks here. We don't have our banks there. You know why? They don't allow it. I had a case about a week ago where a friend of mine was buying a Gulfstream jet. And he said, you know, it's a crazy thing. We're not able, that Canada won't certify Gulfstream. won't certify it. Gulfstream is the best private jet. Yeah.
1: And about car companies coming in from Canada, President said this, number 42.
8: Big. We have many car companies that are coming in from Canada, as you've probably been reading. They're not thrilled, but, you know, they took them from us, and now we're getting them back. They're coming in from Mexico, from, if you take a look at South Korea, they're coming.
1: And according to the Treasury Secretary, companies in Canada are angry that the Prime Minister did not take up President Trump on his trade deal, number 47.
4: No, Canada relies on the U.S. for their national security. And before President Trump, they thought they were clever. They put heavy tariffs on American dairy farmers and other American products. Maybe you can sell 5% after that 5% import number that they got to. Then that would go up to 80%, go up 80%. And meanwhile, we've been a good partner to them overall. It was funny, your line, what else are they going to say when they say they're doing okay? They really do need our country. What if we said to them, if you get in a conflict with any other country, we're not going to be there for you. What would happen to Canada then?
17: Well, you know, we've had a free rider problem with Canada for a long time. And Prime Minister Carney, after getting a little bit of a verbal beatdown from myself, Secretary Hegseth has said, well, you know, you got to stop throwing shade and to get the negotiations back on track. Well, he's the one who said we were at war. But you know, I will tell you, like Canada had a great military. They were right there at the forefront on the beaches of D-Day. And what the Canadian government has done to the Canadian Armed Forces, if you look at the ranks of NATO spending, they are near the very bottom. Like they're cellar dwellers around with Spain in terms of their military spending to GDP. And why is that? Because they were free riding. And you know, Sean, I will tell you, who was not with the Prime Minister, the Canadian businesses are not with the Prime Minister, the Canadian military is not with the Prime Minister. And you know, he thinks that he got to office on an anti-Trump, anti-American platform, and it's not going to work out over the long term. So I hope that he will come back to the table. The president had the best trade deal we'd offered anyone, and he rejected it for political motives. So.
1: And Carney was way behind in the polls until he began to turn against Donald Trump and make Donald Trump the basis of his campaign. Scott Bessent talks about the friction between Carney and President Trump, number 25.
5: Market's wondering if we're now in a tit-for-tat trade war with Canada.
17: Well, I don't think you can be in a tit-for-tat with someone who's 13 times larger than you are.
5: They say they're doing okay.
17: What else are they going to say? You know, look, I think this is very unfortunate that Prime Minister Carney has turned this into a political shouting match. I mean, we're not at war with Canada. How are we going to be at war with Canada? What are they going to take their two submarines from the Edmonton Mall and sic them on us? That, you know, he came to power on a anti-American, anti-Trump agenda. He was 20 points behind in the poll. And then he started this, and it's unfortunate that he's not doing what's best for the Canadian people. He's doing what is best for the Liberal Party, what's best for Mark Carney, and in the long run, the Canadian people are going to see through that. Okay? And you know, I will say that they were offered the best trade deal of any country on the globe, and he chose to walk away from it at the last minute.
1: Meanwhile, Trump is talking about the $20 trillion being invested in this country. Number 45.
22: Thank you for what you've been doing. I think it's sustainable. I would guess you do too. And we stand ready, as Jeff and Bill said, to do our part, both in inbound, international, and goals there, but otherwise to make sure that we're contributing everything we can contribute to the growth of this incredible economy. So thank you.
8: And you've done a great job.
22: Thank you
8: very much.
22: Thank you.
8: Appreciate it.
23: Mr. President, I'd like to say that from a commercial aviation perspective, the eyes of the world have been on us, and we've certainly delivered records at American, but records for the industry in terms of transportation, and it's broad-based, every aspect, and no doubt it's a result of the economy and also the job market. So as we get into the summer, I want to give a shout-out to Secretary Duffy. You've absolutely chosen the best person possible. with these record levels of traffic, we've had to do some things different. And the investments that we're making in infrastructure, the hiring that we've done, and especially this modernization.
1: More on the $20 trillion being invested here in the country. And also later on, we'll talk about Medicaid fraud here in California. I'm Larry Elder.
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0: or Salem News Channel. Coming up, the LA chapter of the DSA has officially endorsed the opponent of the incumbent mayor of Los Angeles. Will the incumbent mayor denounce the DSA and denounce socialism? Also, we're going to talk about Medicaid fraud here in California. Big ripoff going on. And more fallout from Hassan Piker and Abdul El Sayed as the tweets that Abdul El Sayed thought he deleted following 9/11 have now been made public. Hint, it is ugly. The renaming of Lake Ontario, Lake America, has not pleased the House member, Democrat Debbie Dinkle from Michigan, number 43.
1: I mean, the five Great Lakes are more than 20% of the fresh water in the world, and they are a mutual responsibility of America, United States, and Canada. And do you think fish know which country they're in? Do you think birds do? Canada's our friend, and we should be stopping this.
0: So Gavin Newsom has praised President Trump for the Trump accounts. He's also praised President Trump for supporting federal film tax credits. So that's at least two things. Number 33.
2: Surprised to see Gavin Newsom come out and support that.
3: That he supported the
2: Federal film tax credit.
3: Oh, the film. Well, he supported two things. He supported the Trump accounts for children. You know, when they're born, they're going to end up, when they're 18 or 21, they're going to end up being rich people, maybe. And a good chance, at a minimum, they're going to have a lot of money. But at a maximum, they could actually be rich. And these are people, in many cases, that have no money. But I understood that he just came out and he supported the television. And just so you know, Canada again, but Canada number one. But the UK, Australia, many countries give tremendous incentives to take our film industry, our entertainment industry, television industry, the making of the product, into their countries. I mean, Canada's booming.
0: Will the mayor of Los Angeles denounce the DSA? The DSA has now officially endorsed her opponent. Here's what former mayor of Chicago said about the DSA, number 12.
4: I want to get your take. You know, Bernie Sanders is part of this group, too, and he says, quote, people are sick and tired of the Rahm Emanuels. They say the energy is not with the people of the past. It's moving forward with socialism. Your response?
5: Look, here's the thing. I don't consider Democratic Socialists part of the Democratic Party. About 4 weeks ago, they had a convention in Chicago, separate party. They believe in defunding the police, letting prisoners out of prisons, opening the borders, eliminating the Pentagon. If you're so confident people want that, I'll see you in November. Put it on the ballot. Let's go. Run as a separate party.
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1: No verdict yet. I'm Lisa Lucera, Fox News. The jury in the Lindsey Clancy case is deadlocked after 6 days of deliberations. Defense attorney Kevin Reddington claims one juror is not following the court's instructions when it comes to reasonable doubt. He addressed trial judge William Sullivan in open court.
2: I suggest respectfully that the soft instruction that you gave them saying at the sidebar, can you listen to the law as I instruct you, does not focus on the issue. It is the question is not sufficient enough.
1: Plymouth County Assistant DA Jennifer Sprague disagrees.
3: I think what Your Honor has done by asking each juror if they're able to follow the law and then giving a general instruction on reasonable doubt is appropriate.
1: Clancy has admitted to killing her three young children in 2023. She claims she suffered from postpartum psychosis. Prosecutors say she knew what she was doing. An ICE officer charged with lying about the events leading up to a shooting of a Venezuelan man during the immigration crackdown in Minneapolis in January has turned himself into the authorities. That's according to the Associated Press.
4: The officer, Christian Castro, initially claimed the shooting was self-defense. The federal charges follow Castro's release from jail last week after Texas's governor refused to sign an extradition warrant to hand him over to Minnesota prosecutors, where the officer faces state charges. A federal civil rights investigation into the incident is also ongoing.
1: Fox's Jeff Manasso. Castro was the first federal immigration officer to be prosecuted by the Trump administration related to actions taken during what was called Operation Metro Surge. A Louisiana judge has issued a preliminary injunction against the NCAA, clearing the way for more than 40 athletes to play college sports this year. They had sued the NCAA to try to get a fifth year of eligibility under new rules. The decision comes a week after the SEC and other leagues announced potential punishments for any member schools that bring in former pros. 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
5: Tonight will be overcast, very warm and humid with widely separated thunderstorms. The low will be 75. On Friday, expect partly sunny skies with hot and humid conditions as the temperature nears the record of 95 set in 1983. There is a chance of a thunderstorm with gusty winds and small hail possible. The high will reach 94. I'm meteorologist Jason Caterina on AM 560, The Answer.
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17: 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I am Larry Elder. 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Later on this hour, I'm going to talk about the Medicaid fraud that's been going on here in California. Talk to an investigative journalist who's done a story on this. Also, the Democrats, with a handful of exceptions, refused to support an anti-socialism resolution in the House. New York Mayor Zohran Mamdani has released a 400-page racial equity plan, close quote, to address racial disparities in areas like employment, imprisonment, and education. What could possibly go wrong? All of this and more, 888-971-SAGE, 888-971-7243. The reason for the racial equity plan, of course, is because the reason for these disparities is because blacks are being victimized by racism. Systemic racism, racism in the hearts and minds of employers. Clearly, that's why blacks have less net worth, why unemployment among blacks is higher. Nothing to do with lack of K-12 education. Has to do with racism. Take it from James Tallarico, the Democrat candidate for Senate in Texas, number 31.
18: So we've got white skin gives me and every white American immunity from the virus, but we spread it wherever we go through our words, our actions, and our systems. We don't have to be showing symptoms like a white hood or a Confederate flag to be contagious. That's from 2020.
19: And I think an important thing to recognize with all the attacks that are coming from MAGA toward our movement right now, all of them depend on taking these things out of context. All of them depend on cutting some of the quotes before they end or cutting them at the beginning to kind of paint them in the worst possible light. And so for that, in that case, it was a tweet that was part of a larger thread about how we all have a responsibility to combat racism. And so, would I word it differently? Would I use a different metaphor? Maybe. But I still believe that racism is wrong. And I still believe that we all have a responsibility to combat it. And I think it's telling when some people are triggered by that. And so I, of course, looking back at some of these old statements from years ago, would maybe word them differently or communicate them differently. But the values that I hold are still the same.
17: Isn't it sickening? Just sickening. Has this man said one word about the large number of black kids who enter the world without a father in the home, married to the mother? Triple the size it was in 1965 when Lyndon Johnson launched a so-called war on poverty. Has he said one word about the crappy education kids are getting K-12 in urban America? One more time, 13 public high schools in Baltimore, all located in the inner city, 0% of the kids are math proficient. Has a man said one word about the fact that 85% of black 8th graders, 13-year-old kids, are neither reading
15: nor math proficient. Has he said one word about that? One word about the fact that half of the homicide perps and victims in America are black, most of them young black men? A young black man, depending upon the year, depending upon the age range, is anywhere from 10 to 13 times more likely to be murdered than a young white man. Has he said anything at all about that? How is that systemic racism when it's blacks killing other blacks? How is it? Has he said one word about that? Has a man said one word about graphs that show black and brown kids do substantially less homework every night compared to white and Asian kids? Has he said one word about that? Mondami releases a 400-page racial equity plan. Plan has set citywide goals that let New Yorkers track the city's progress. By the year 2034, to address racial disparities in rent burden and homelessness. Blacks are roughly 6% of the population here in California where I'm broadcasting. One study found that 40% of the homelessness in California are black, mostly black men. Is that because of racism? What is your racial equity plan going to do about that? I think there's a connection between that and the large number of blacks who enter the world without a father in the home, married to the mother. Barack Obama once gave the same stats I've given. 9 times more likely to be poor and commit crime. 5 times more likely to be poor and commit crime. 9 times more likely to drop out of school and 20 times more likely to end up in jail. When you're raised without a father in the home, married to the mother. What's your plan for that, Zoran Mamdani? What's your plan for that, James Tallarico? Now you condescend, say a bunch of BS, tell black people that they're victims, tell black people that their problems have to do with the lack of social justice in order to get votes. And then what do you do about it? By the year 2035, quote, reduce achievement gaps and racial disparity in literacy, numeracy, and social-emotional development by expanding and improving early childhood education. Really? In other words, more Head Start? When Head Start has been examined, they find there's something called the fade-out effect. There is some improvement early on, but over time, the literacy rates of kids who've gone through Head Start versus those who have not are about the same. It's a big job program, feel-good program. Both Republicans and Democrats have long supported it. But is it truly improving anything? Not when you have an environment where education is not emphasized, homework is not emphasized. Walter Williams has long said, if you don't have somebody in your house who will make sure you've done your homework, who will make sure that you have been clothed, make sure you've gone to bed on time, it really doesn't matter what kind of school system there is. By 2035, the 400-page racial equity plan put out by Zoran Mamdani will, quote, reduce unemployment rates among black, Latino, and Asian Americans relative to the 2026 rates by, quote, improving workforce development outcomes. What does that even mean? We're going to improve workforce development outcomes? You mean the city's going to hire people based on race, which is illegal, and you'll be sued. What does this even mean? Why don't you tell people to do what you've done? Work hard. Defer gratification. Make sure that you've graduated from high school and that the diploma means that you can truly read and do math and compute at rates of proficiency. Are you asking to do that? They have something in New York called the Success Academy. You have to get a lottery to get into it. And it's outperforming the city public schools. Literally have to get a lottery because there's so much demand for spaces. Has the mayor touted the success of Success Academy? Has he made it easier for people to get into one of those schools? No. That would cheese off the teachers' union. Without whose support, he probably wouldn't have gotten elected. And these are the people that the, quote, voters of color, close quote, are condescended to. People that they purport to care about. Have you said one word? Didn't AOC once brag she was able to get a relative into a better school because she used her influence? Is this thing on? Telling young men that they are likely to be victimized by the police means that they're much likely to, less likely to cooperate when pulled over and stopped, therefore making a situation go to DEFCON 1 when it otherwise would be a relatively routine stop. I say relatively because there's no such thing as a routine stop. What are you doing? What are you doing? In the only majority white country that's ever elected a black president, acting as if racism remains a major problem in America is insulting and counterproductive and hurtful to the very people you claim you care about. Now, you've heard me talk about relief factor for years because I believe in taking care of ourselves, we can enjoy life to the fullest. But there's another member of the family we do just about anything for, our dogs. 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Then one day you notice they're slowing down. 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
1: 888-971-SAGE, 888-971-7243. I am Larry Elder. We are Salem News Channel. Democrats, with the exception of a handful, opposed an anti-socialism resolution. And the Democrat Socialists of America LA chapter has officially endorsed the opponent of the LA mayor, the incumbent. Will the incumbent say anything about the DSA? Will she denounce the DSA? Will she denounce socialism? Not when the majority of Democrats support socialism over capitalism, particularly those lefties out here in California, in LA. Be very interesting. All of this and more. Stick around. Nancy is in Philadelphia. Nancy, always nice to hear from you.
2: Larry, a couple comments that have a racial overtone. Now, first of all, if you're the black face of white supremacy, then I am officially the white face of black supremacy. Because I was married to a Jewish man who's a neurosurgeon, and he mistreated me horribly, abandoned me and my daughter. So I relate to the black female community here in Philadelphia more than I do to the Jewish community. So that's my name.
1: Mm-hmm.
2: Secondly, I know that there's talk about who's going to be the next press secretary for Trump, but I want to know what you think of some of my ideas, you know, along the lines of racial equity. I think we should bring KJP.
1: Let's hear it. Who?
2: Okay. KJP.
1: bring her back.
2: here's the list. I'll be quick. How about Jasmine Crockett?
1: Absolutely.
2: How about Karen Bass? How about Kamala? How about Bonnie Willis? How about maybe Oprah? What do you think?
1: I've got a couple I want to add to the list. Mike Tyson. Jussie Smollett.
2: No, it has to be a female. Larry, it has to be a female because, you know, it's all about we have to have the first female president. And you know that's going to be Hillary.
1: Well, how about that guy that said he now identifies as a female who wants to join the WNBA? I forget his name.
2: Nah, that's not passé. You have to have a black female who is, you know, very well known, who can't be criticized, like KJP.
1: Yeah. Well, I'm sure that Donald Trump has a list. I'm not quite sure they're on it. By the way, Maria Bartiromo just abruptly quit her show on Fox News, and there's some speculation that she might be being considered for that job. I don't know. Now, there's an anti-socialism resolution that was put on the floor, and the reason it was able to be put on the floor is because a couple of Democrats broke and voted for a procedural rule that allowed it to be voted on because there were so many Republicans, four or five of them, who initially did not vote for this. Not because they support socialism, but because they were angry at the Senate and wanted to put pressure on the Senate to pass the SAVE Act. It's a little complicated. But ultimately, the anti-resolution was voted on. Every single one of the Republicans, of course, voted in favor of this anti-resolution, anti-socialism resolution. 192 Democrats voted against it. 8 Democrats voted in favor of it. So only 8 Democrats voted in favor of a resolution condemning socialism in all its forms. Now, the reason the Democrats will give you for saying they voted against it is because it attached the SAVE Act to it. And therefore, they thought it was a stunt that's just designed to get them to at least pass a resolution in favor of the SAVE Act. So, but the bottom line is only eight Democrats voted against an anti-socialism resolution. Here's what Senator John Kennedy said about Democrat socialism. Number two.
3: Something out of Wayne's World. Democratic socialism, it's in one sense, it's an oxymoron, democratic socialism. But in another sense, it's just a regular moron. And nature abhors a moron. Every country in the world that has tried socialism has rejected it. And, you know, I think I trust the American people. They'll figure it out. Now, from a selfish point of view, this stuff is good for my party's politics. That's why.
1: And Hakeem Jeffries, very angry at the two Republicans who made the House vote on socialism even possible. Talk about that later on. Coming up, we're going to talk to an investigative reporter about the Medicaid fraud here in California. Listen to this, number 49.
4: 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But the man who owns this property isn't a pop star or CEO. 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And as his business raked into cash, Curtis and his husband, Christian, flaunted their new wealth online. They bought these houses, flew on these jets, and partied in the most exclusive places in the world. We spent months following the money trail and found something very strange. There's no evidence that their company even exists. So let's start at the beginning. In 2019, Curtis Kirkova founded a company called HeroCare. 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The next year, about $400,000. In 2022, they billed the government $5 million. Then $15 million, then $18.8 million. 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And when you call the phone number, nobody answers.
5: This mailbox is not currently accepting messages.
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7: No. This is Pristine Home Health.
4: Next, we went to another of the company's listed addresses in Van Nuys, and there was no sign of HeroCare at all. Finally, we went to Curtis Kirkova's mansion, which he shares with his husband and his adopted daughter, but he was nowhere to be found. California has long been a gold mine for Medicaid fraud. According to our reporting, fraudsters are stealing up to $50 billion a year from the state Medicaid program. And fraud experts told us that the numbers for HeroCare are full of red flags. It's simply not the kind of business that turns people into millionaires overnight. Experts say there's more than enough evidence for the federal government to open an investigation. As the couple wrote in one Instagram post, it's giving Narcos vibes, but the money's clean. We're not so sure. It's time for President Trump to shut this down.
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9: Fox News, I'm Chris DeMeo. The jury in the trial of Lindsey Clancy remains deadlocked as they continue to weigh whether Clancy is responsible for the murders of her three children.
10: There's no way to determine what the deliberations are, who's correct, who's incorrect, nor should we attempt to, because that's part of deliberations.
9: Plymouth County Assistant District Attorney Jennifer Sprague, the defense has asked the judge to remove a juror, but the judge rejected the request. The U.S. and Canada imposing 50% tariffs on each other recently, but U.S. Trade Representative Jameson Greer says he spoke to Canadian officials this week.
11: I had very good conversations with my counterpart, Dominic LeBlanc, who's the trade minister there and their chief negotiator. That's why we were were able to get to a point where Tuesday night, the leaders of our countries were able to have a call and say, this is the deal we want to move forward.
9: Greer appearing on Fox's special report. 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
1: 888-971-SAGE, 888-971-7243. I am Larry Elder. We are Salem News Channel. She co-wrote an article in the City Journal called "How Did Hero Care Make $40 Million?" Subheadline, fraud experts say the California-based healthcare company's billing patterns raise questions. She's researcher and investigative reporter at the City Journal. Please welcome to the program Madeline Rowley.
2: Hi, Larry. Thanks so much for having me.
1: Thank you for coming, Madeline. I knew that the fraud here in California was going to make the fraud in Minnesota, as I mentioned to you earlier, look like couch cushion money. This does not surprise me. Tell us about Hero Care.
2: Yes. So from what we're seeing so far, it certainly does appear that way, Larry. So we have Hero Care. We used the federal data, and we went through the data, and we found this company, Hero Care. And the first thing we saw was their website. It's a sparse website full of stock photos. It doesn't say anything about the owner. Very sketchy, to say the least. And they made $40 million between their incorporation in 2020 and when they started billing Medicaid and 2024. $34.4 million of that was between 2023 and 2024 alone. So that led us to ask several more questions. And me being the millennial that I am, I went right to social media and see that the Hero Care's owner had recently purchased a $28 million mansion on the same street as the Kardashians in Hidden Hills. So again, red flags started going up, and we went down the rabbit hole from there.
1: You write that a since deleted video on his Instagram account shows him opening a box of shoes while mouthing a meme: "It's when you buy something for your business and the government pays you back for it," close quote. So not only are they ripping people off, they're actually bragging about ripping people off. And they did not think this was going to arouse any suspicions, obviously.
2: Right. It's quite brazen. It certainly appears that way. That was Curtis Kirkova, the owner of Hero Care's husband, Christian Kirkova, opening the pair of designer shoes that run for anywhere between $900 to over $1,000. When I saw that again, the red flags went up. In addition to that, Christian Kirkova wrote a book called The Little White Lie that I saw was available via link through his social media. So again, it's almost like we have these breadcrumbs here, and the saxophones are starting to play, as they say. And that's when we, after we saw their social media accounts, they're going on these vacations, the Hamptons, Greece, helicopters in Greece, yachts. That's when we researched their real estate. And it turned out that not only do they have this $28 million mansion, but they also have a handful of other properties in the Los Angeles area. They have a $10 million mansion in Encino. Another huge home in Sherman Oaks, and they recently sold what appeared to be a vacation home in Big Bear. And on that Big Bear deed is where I saw that Curtis Kirkova had changed his last name, which I felt was also quite suspicious.
1: Now, let me ask a dumb question, Madeline. What exactly services are Hero Care providing? What are they supposed to be doing?
2: Yes. So according to their website, it states that they only provide respiratory equipment to pediatric patients. So when we're thinking about that, respiratory equipment like tracheostomies, breathing tubes that help children who have certain disabilities breathe. And this is quite a small population. Not only is it a small population, but it's a population that is on Medi-Cal alone. So, that sort of shrinks the pool even more. And according to someone else I spoke to who is familiar with the Kirkovas and who also works in the space, they told me that it is, unfathomable to make this much money off selling what are really like small plastic commodities. An official at the California Department of Public Health also told me over the phone that these are usually little small mom and pop shops that are doing this work, and that this official had never heard of anything like this. So again, you know, we hope that the White House Fraud Task Force really looks into this case.
1: We have about 90 seconds left, Madeline. So right now, they are not even under investigation.
2: Not that we've heard, but we have heard from the White House task force. We know that they are looking into it as of right now.
1: But no local officials here.
2: Well, that's correct.
1: Nothing here in California.
2: Right. That's correct. They weren't on any exclusion list or anything like that, which you have to ask, what is the Medi-Cal fraud team doing?
1: And finally, Madeline, when you sent requests, a lawyer reaches out to you and whips out the H card. You are being homophobic because this is a gay couple.
2: Yes. He was very intent on wondering why we were highlighting the fact that the couple was kissing on a rented private jet. And we told him that it is publicly available information on their social media accounts.
1: The article is called How Did Hero Care Make $40 Million? The co-author is my guest, Madeline Rowley. Madeline, thank you very much for coming on. I appreciate it. Keep us posted.
2: Thanks so much for having me, Larry.
1: I'm in the wrong business. I'm going to go into respiratory therapy. That's where the money is. Madeline, thank you very much
2: for
1: coming on. Unreal.
2: Thanks so much.
1: Okay, thank you. Unbelievable. Now, what is Karen Bass going to do given the fact that the DSA has now endorsed her opponent? Is she going to trash the DSA? Is she going to say that Democrat socialism doesn't work when the majority of Democrats, particularly young liberal Democrats, which is redundant, support socialism over capitalism? All of this and more. 888-971-SAGE. $40 million. Batavia, Illinois, 2:40 in the morning. A woman sees a flashlight and a shadow outside her window. Police say the man in her backyard was a registered sex offender. A military court convicted him in 2024. He'd taken a sailor's key card, let himself into her bedroom, and watched her sleep. He never met the woman in Batavia. He saw her on social media, researched her, and found her home address. 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
1: 888-971-SAGE, 888-971-7243. I am Larry Elder. The Salem News Channel. Hakeem Jeffries is livid. Two Democrats defected, voted for a rule that made the anti-socialism resolution even possible. And now he's threatening retribution. When Donald Trump does it, it's a cult. He's a fascist. He's making demands. He's a dictator. But now all of a sudden, Hakeem Jeffries wants to strong arm the two Democrats that broke ranks and voted for a procedural rule that allowed the anti-socialism resolution to come on the floor of the House. Number 52.
7: This was yesterday or earlier in the week. Two House Democrats, Dan Goldman and Marie Guccenkamp Perez, broke ranks and joined Republicans to force a 210 to 208 vote advance in resolution condemning socialism, which the House then adopted 2020 to 192. How do you feel about that? Because the DSA and socialism has been a big issue, and it's going to be a big issue going into November. I know that may not be a short answer, but I'd like to hear one if you have it.
8: Yeah, and I think it's Jared Golden was one of those two.
7: It's Jared Golden, not Dan Golden.
8: That's
7: not
8: right.
7: Dan Golden.
8: And
7: thank you.
8: I want to make sure that, you know, I don't hear from Dan after this conversation. but, you know, listen, we issued a statement yesterday that was pretty clear from House Democratic leadership, indicating that we viewed the fact that we were blindsided by two of our colleagues as a significant breach of trust with respect to a procedural vote that was on its way to failing had everybody remained unified and every single Democrat who was present but two voted against the rule. Now, the rule is what gave the Republicans the ability to advance several different bills on the floor this week, including a resolution that in part related to the advancement of the voter suppression piece of legislation that Donald Trump has been so obsessed with, the so-called Save America Act, which is really the Suppress the Vote Act. So we indicated that it was a significant breach that requires a serious response, and we have referred the matter to the Committee on Caucus Rules for further discussion and action.
1: Meanwhile, the L.A. chapter of the DSA has officially endorsed the opponent of the mayor of Los Angeles. The mayor of Los Angeles is named Karen Bass. Will she denounce the Democrat Socialists of America? That's a rhetorical question. She won't. Why would she? What's the upside? She'll tick off a bunch of left-wing young activists who support her opponent. Her name is Nithya Raman, by the way. It was a 60% vote. More than 6,000 DSA members in the LA region. And they voted to endorse Nithya Raman. Nithya Raman is a member of the DSA. By the way, AOC said, well, I'm not a member of the national DSA. I'm a member of the New York chapter. Probably she got blowback and then all of a sudden re-up with the national chapter of the DSA. Here's Brandon Gill on ALC and Mondami, both of whom are members of the DSA. Number 57.
9: Thank you, Mr. Speaker. It was great to hear from the new leader of the Democrat Party, Mrs. Alexandria Ocasio-Cortez. Unfortunately, we didn't also get to hear from their other leader, Mr. Zoran Mondani. Mr. Speaker, I'm going to be proud this evening to vote to reopen the federal government.
10: House should be in order.
9: Mr. Speaker, for 40 days, the Democrats shut our government down to pursue unrealistic policy proposals that they know the American people do not want. Mr. Speaker, the American people do not want health care for illegal aliens. They do not want our tax dollars funding left-wing media outlets, and they do not want to drive up our debt $1.5 trillion as part of a short-term continuing resolution. Mr. Speaker, the last 40 days have been nothing but pure political nihilism, and I'm glad that this nightmare is over so that we can get back to work on behalf of the American people.
1: So he's referred to AOC and Zohran Mamdani as leaders of the Democrat Party. Now, this was just last night on CNN Newsnight. Jemele Hill, who now works for The Atlantic, says capitalism is oppressive, and it's bound up in slavery and white supremacy. Unfortunately, one of the panelists was somebody who had common sense and good judgment. Number 50.
10: It's one thing to not think capitalism isn't working ideally. It's another thing entirely to insist that it is oppressive, that it is bound up with white supremacy. I've always preferred Adam Smith's description of capitalism as the natural system of liberty, the idea that people can own property, that they can exchange it freely with one another for profit, that they can find ways to put their resources to good use, those private property, and profit in a way that is actually beneficial to everyone else, that there can be gains from trade that are mutually beneficial. These are foundational ideas that have created more wealth than any other system in human history. That is what
11: capitalism
10: is. That is not white supremacy.
11: Has always worked that way.
10: I've just described the
11: it
10: actual.
11: Not always worked
10: I've actually
11: not,
10: just described
11: not,
10: the basic facts of
11: that's
10: economics.
11: The basic facts. That ain't how it's always worked.
10: Slavery is an institution that is older than writing. It predates capitalism.
11: Okay.
10: The notion that white supremacy and all these other things are bound up with capitalism in an intrinsic and fundamental way is so absurd and laughable.
11: How is it absurd?
10: That it barely needs to be defended.
11: What do you mean it barely needs to be defended?
10: It barely needs to be defended. You actually have to articulate what the connection is. How are these two things the same?
11: So here's
10: I'm talking about private property, the right to exchange and sell it with whomever you like.
11: But you're talking about
10: capitalism and the purest form white supremacy?
11: Of how it was intended to work versus how it's actually working.
10: How it's working right now today.
11: What is the white supremacist dynamic
10: of private property?
11: It's not working. I think that's the problem. I think the problem is...
1: His name is Camille Foster, by the way, podcaster. Slavery predated capitalism. Slavery predated writing. What does slavery and white oppression have to do with capitalism? riddle me this. It's insane. Capitalism is not working for everybody. No, it doesn't. And what does? Socialism? Marxism? Communism? Batavia, Illinois. 2:40 in the morning, a woman sees a flashlight and a shadow outside her window. Police say the man in her backyard was a registered sex offender. A military court convicted him in 2024. He'd taken a sailor's key card, let himself into her bedroom, and watched her sleep. He never met the woman in Batavia. He saw her on social media, researched her, and found her home address. Researched. 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

0: 71.2 trillion, T as in Tyrannosaurus, to 211.6 trillion, which would increase federal spending to 57% of GDP on the low end and 92% on the high end. Researcher at Cato says, quote, no comparable country on earth spends anywhere close to that amount, close quote. If you confiscate every penny held by the richest Americans, plus every penny of corporate profit, and raising income tax rates to the max, would still leave you short all the things that the DSA wants to do. The money that the government collects from the middle class would have to be substantially increased. But they don't care. We only have a few minutes left. I want you to hear what Michelle Obama and Mary J. Blige said about women having to be chosen by men. Number 29.
1: Well, there's just so much focus on for women, finding a man, you know.
2: Yeah, females. It's so, our dream, you know, to be rescued.
1: Or to be chosen.
2: Yeah, to be chosen.
1: To be chosen.
2: Be chosen.
1: You know, and so... we're always working on us, not for us, but to be chosen.
2: And that's where we mess up at.
1: Mm-hmm.
2: So many years, you're working on yourself to be chosen by someone else. I'm working on myself to be chosen by me.
3: Mm-hmm.
2: Like, it's all about me right now.
1: Yeah.
2: And it's going to continue to be. And this is work every single day.
1: Mm-hmm.
2: I got to make sure I can sleep at night before I can, you know,
1: sleep with somebody.
2: Exactly.
0: So women are victims because they're working hard to be chosen by a man. She raised two daughters. And you told them that they are victims because society is pressuring you to work hard to be picked by a man. You don't think there's pressure on men to be picked by a woman? What is that? Have you heard anybody BMW more than Michelle Obama with less reason for it? I'm Larry Elder. God bless.
4: 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Mamba out.
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11: They'll try again in the morning. I'm Lisa Lucera, Fox News. The jury in the Lindsey Clancy trial in Massachusetts failed to come to a decision after 6 days of deliberations. Defense attorney Kevin Reddington blames one juror he says is not following the court's instructions.
12: My motion is to remove this juror that refuses to listen to your instruction on reasonable doubt.
11: Plymouth County Assistant DA Jennifer Sprague disagrees.
13: We have the note from the jury. There's no way to determine what the deliberations are, who's correct, who's incorrect, nor should we.
11: Lindsey Clancy has admitted to killing her three young children in 2023. The jury is trying to determine if she should be held criminally responsible. The Trump administration again asking the Supreme Court to let it move ahead with restrictions on mail ballots before the midterm elections in November, even as legal wrangling over the president's executive order continues in lower courts. The appeal comes after a federal judge in Boston blocked the president's executive order for now.

0: The Missouri Supreme Court has blocked a new congressional district map backed by President Trump, even though it was used in the state's primaries last month.
1: Missouri's high court says the new voting map passed by the Republican-led state legislature needs to be approved by voters. Last December, opponents submitted over 300,000 petition signatures calling for the map to be voted on in a referendum. But Republican Secretary of State Denny Hoskins waited till the August primaries to reject the petition. He said the referendum process can't be used for congressional redistricting. Yet the court ruled the petition was legal, and the state has to go to its old map for the upcoming midterms.
0: Fox's Jill Nato. President Trump calling the decision by the Missouri Supreme Court to block the new congressional maps unconstitutional and ridiculous. 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
1: Joe Pags in for Sean Hannity. It's a great day in America, along with, of course, Linda. And I've got my daughter also here, Sam, who's my executive producer on my program. We've got a note. There's a note. Linda, there's a note, I understand. I mean, what are we supposed to make of that? There's a note, and now we're all freaking out. Because it turns out there's a note. What does the note look like? People are in the courtroom to see the note in the Clancy trial. Do we have anything other than there's a note? I mean, that's it, right? I mean, it's just a note. So we're going to monitor that very closely. We've got Greg Jarrett on next hour. Of course, he's an amazing legal mind. Going to talk about why it is that so many people in this country think that this Clancy woman is somehow the victim. She's not. You've got three dead kids. And there's a case that Sam dug out for me from about 6-7 years ago where a man was accused of and now convicted of killing his five children, and he got the death penalty. And they literally took 2 hours to decide, then went and had lunch. It's that simple. I don't know why we're playing this game that we got to put on a pink shirt and walk around about women's rights. And so you literally have people like Lisa Rinna, who's an actress, saying, Patrick did it. That's it. I've decided she thinks the husband did it when everybody, including Clancy herself, has said, no, she did it, but just really wasn't of her right mind and didn't really want to do it, but the whole postpartum psychosis thing, and you're a man, so shut up. You don't know anything about postpartum anything. So we've got a note. Linda, is there anything other than we have a note? That's just all we know, right?
2: I'm looking forward to finding out what kind of paper it's on and if it was written in pencil, pen, or crayon. I'm holding tight for this information.
1: We've got breaking news alerts all over the place. There's a note. We're going to be all over this next hour. Top of next hour, Greg Jarrett, his own self. Make sure you stick around for that. Bottom of this hour is going to be Ted Cruz, was on my show the other day. This thing is, it's about a 36-minute long interview. But of course, we've got about a 14-15-minute window. We'll give you as much as we can on that. Then you can go to my YouTube, which is joepags.com/YouTube. And go check out the entire thing. It's going like hotcakes right now. We posted it last night. I want to thank Sean for asking me to come in and do this. Thank Linda for asking me to come and do this. It's always an absolute pleasure to be on the number one radio show on the planet. And we're going to bring it the best way we possibly can. If there's anything on the Clancy note on NoteGate, if there's anything on that, we will absolutely bring it to you here. We'll break in. We'll stop everything and bring you the note. Because the note could say, I want a Big Mac for lunch. We don't know what it says. But this is what, the third note, I think? And they've said, we are not able to come to a unanimous decision. And it makes you start wondering, is it one guy, one gal, one person saying, not guilty, I can't convict? Is it everybody says, let's convict? 11 say she's not guilty, and one says she is, I'm not going to change. And now we're talking about possibly, I heard this a second ago, maybe they're talking about a possible plea bargain? And that would be very interesting. So there are all sorts of logistics and legalese in this case that Greg Jarrett will break down next hour. 61 days to the midterms. I want to say this. I want to be as exacting as I can be. I want to be as analytical as I can be. Democrats are nuts. That's who they are. They're nuts. When you've got a guy like Tallarico here in my state in Texas, by the way, I'm based in San Antonio. When you've got a guy like that who says, I'm a Christian, but Jesus is non-binary. I'm a Christian, but outside of politics, who I love are the trans kids. I'm a Christian, but we should just open the border because we're supposed to welcome everybody to our back porch. I'm a Christian, but there are six genders. I'm a Christian, but Muslims, Jews, and Christians all believe in the same God. News flash for James Tallarico. This, I don't have to put this on a note. Guess what, James? We believe in the triune God if you're Christian. That means we believe Jesus Christ is God embodied in a human body. Muslims don't believe that. Jews don't believe that. If you don't know that and you call yourself a pastor, you are lying about being a Christian. And here's a guy that literally 2 days ago came out against the oil and gas industry. Did I mention he's running for office in Texas? When you look at Texas, and if you say, where are our oil resources in this country? All sorts of oil, oil pumps would be showing up on your map all over the place because it is not only an oil rich state, but it's a state where so many people are employed and support their families and pay their bills from oil and gas. This guy would like to get rid of it. Now, he doesn't say he's DSA, the Democrat Socialist of America. He doesn't say that, but he's DSA. And the DSA wants a few things. Let's get rid of the Constitution. It's no good. Let's get rid of the Senate. That's no good. have to redo how the presidency gets done. That's no good. We have to redo how the Supreme Court is. And all of those bodies, all of those entities I just mentioned, the Senate, the President, the Supreme Court, all have to answer to the House of Representatives. I kid you not. They would like to throw the Constitution away. And it's not just Tallarico. I mean, people who literally say, I am DSA. People like this guy, Abdul Rahman Muhammad Al-Sayed in Michigan. I dare him to tell me to keep his name out of my mouth. I triple dog dare him. This guy, not only is he DSA, where he wants to raise your taxes 7, 8, 9% in Michigan, he also hates Mackinac Island. What? How do you hate Mackinac Island? My favorite movie ever made is Somewhere in Time. Christopher Reeves or Reeve and Jane Seymour. If you haven't seen it, it's about time travel. It's filmed on Mackinac Island, Michigan. It's one of the most beautiful places on the planet, and Michigan sees it as a jewel of the state. He hates it. Set it on like a live mic. He also thinks that NFL football or American football is too filled with toxic masculinity. On top of the fact that he campaigned with Hassan Piker, who I believe is the nephew of this Cenk Uygur guy, this idiot, this lunatic. He campaigned with Hassan Piker, who has said America deserved 9/11. Who, I kid you not, the guy somehow won the Democrat nomination in Michigan for U.S. Senate. He also, this Hassan Piker guy, says that he would do disgusting things to the Constitution, how much he hates the Constitution. A guy who lives in a $3 million mansion. Now, this was this guy El-Sayed's wingman during the entire campaign, probably got him the nomination. Now, El-Sayed wants us to believe that Hassan Piker is some streamer in California. I don't want to talk about a streamer in California. Just some California streamer. If I had time, Linda, I was going to do a parody, California Streaming. I was going to do it. I didn't have time. I mean, I think the people would have liked that. Sam, you wanted Dad to do that too, right?
3: 100%. I mean, I miss the parodies.
1: She was writing me overnight. Can you do the freaking parody? I didn't have time. So this guy is trying to now step away from his partner that got him. And Piker, in return, says, listen, when Abdul asked me to come and campaign, I said, okay, I guess I'll go from, you know, from my calm little area here into the fire, and I'll go stomp for him, he said, although it's stump. And he's trying now to put some space there. Remember when Donald Trump got the endorsement of David Duke? You probably remember that. Donald Trump didn't want the endorsement of David Duke, did not campaign with David Duke. And in fact, every single time anybody in the legacy media saw Donald Trump, what did they say? Do you refute David Duke? Do you rebuke white supremacy? And every time he said, I rebuke. What do you want from me? Every single time. The legacy media appears to want to give El-Sayed a pass on the fact that he just campaigned with a guy who, if he had the ability, would get rid of the Constitution and change our way of life in America. And somehow it's a close race in Michigan. The guy he's running against is a guy named Mike Rogers. Mike Rogers was a U.S. representative when I was a television news anchor in Lansing, Michigan, 30 years ago. We've been friends a long time. Mike Rogers is a good man, a former FBI guy, a military guy. He's not as, how do I put this, energetic on the campaign trail as El-Sayed appears to be, but he also doesn't hate Mackinac Island. He doesn't hate American football. He doesn't hate the Constitution. He doesn't want to raise taxes on everybody. When you ask an El-Sayed or a Bernie Sanders or a fill-in-the-blank DSA idiot, how are you going to pay for Medicare for all? How are you going to pay for free daycare for everybody? How are you going to pay for free food for everybody? The answer, generally speaking, is, well, you know, it's going to have to hurt a little bit more for everybody to make sure everybody gets taken care of. What that means, Michigan, is what they're finding out in New York City now under Mamdani. What that means is you're going to be paying some more in taxes. You're going to be handing those taxes over to the federal government or to the city government, whatever position happens to be. And they're going to then dole it out. Now, let me ask you something. Are you $40 trillion in debt? Because the government is. That's how good they are with your money. That's how well they take care of your money. That's how they look out for your family and your future and what it is that you need. I'm not making it up. These people are nuts. Remember Jasmine Crockett, who went to a school that cost $38,000 a year in Missouri, somehow showed up in Texas and affected some Ebonics cadence? Jasmine Crockett now is blaming her own party. This is the only real saving grace on the left, because they're infighting like the right is. But Jasmine Crockett wants everybody to believe that somehow the Democrat Party is racist. That's why she didn't make it. As I said when I started this monologue, Democrats are nuts.
4: Evan Jackson from Young, Bold, and Regal. What do you want to say to the voters that want you to run for president in 2028?
1: Okay, first of all, who's this guy who thinks that somebody wants her to run for president? Anybody? I don't know. Who wants her to run for president? Help me out.
5: Not happening. Listen, running for office is a huge sacrifice, and it takes its toll on everyone, not just the candidate, but the candidate's families and that kind of stuff. And after what we saw in Texas, I'm not really sure. I may be with former First Lady Michelle Obama on this. You know, number one, the Democratic Party has to deal with its own racism. The reality is that racism is prevalent, not just within the Republican Party. And here recently, we've heard a lot of people quoting specifically Malcolm X and talking about the liberal white.
1: It's prevalent, not prevalent. Jasmine Crockett believes that racism is why she didn't make it. So maybe there is a good enough chink in the armor on the left that the right still has a really good chance in the midterms. We do have an update on Notegate. Linda, what's going on with Notegate? What did we find out?
2: So as of right now, we know that Reddington has been called up to the bench. He has, quote unquote, had an animated conversation with the judge. And then Reddington was slamming his hand on the papers on the judge's bench. He threw the papers on the judge's bench.
1: Wow.
2: He walked back to the defense table. Then he leaned across the table to Clancy. She leaned in. She's listening. Then the judge spoke directly with Lindsey Clancy after Reddington had gone up to the bench. Reddington wheeled her up. And then Clancy was looking at Reddington. We're not sure what happened. Of course, he rubbed her shoulder because, you know, there's something weird going on there. That's my sidebar. Right. Now, each of the jurors are being brought in one by one to the judge, talking to the judge. They nod and then they leave the courtroom one by one, being sworn in independently and then leaving. So no idea what is going on.
1: You know who's going to know is Greg Jarrett next hour. He's going to be able to parse all of that and figure out exactly what's going on. That's amazing information. It's not just, it wasn't their lunch order. Turns out there is now, Reddington, by the way, is the defense attorney. Reddington going up there and being animated with the judge must mean the judge says, I don't care. I want them to keep on deliberating. And Reddington obviously would like to see this thing end because he's working on behalf of his client. So we'll see exactly what that is. As we get updates throughout this program, as I'm in for Sean Hannity, make sure that you keep it right here. We will update you the second we get it. By the way, the call in number is the same, 800-941-7326, 1-800-941-SEAN. 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It's Joe Pags in for Sean Hannity. Quick break here. We're back after this.
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0: Joe Pags in for Sean Hannity, 800-941-SEAN. We are monitoring what's going on in Massachusetts. Let's go to live, Linda, if we can. What's happening in the courtroom?
1: Six alternates in the matter of Commonwealth versus Lindsey Clancy. All other parties are present.
2: All right. Thank you, Madam Clerk. Good afternoon, everyone. I just wanted to go over a couple of things this afternoon. First off, I want to remind you that you are required to follow my instructions on the law as I gave them to you. All right. I also want to, at this point, go over the instruction that I gave you about reasonable doubt. All right. And so reasonable doubt. The burden is on the Commonwealth to prove beyond a reasonable doubt that the defendant is guilty of the charges made against her. What is proof beyond a reasonable doubt? Well, the term is often used and probably pretty well understood, though it's not easily defined. Proof beyond a reasonable doubt does not mean proof beyond all possible doubt. For everything in the lives of human beings is open to some possible or imaginary doubt. A charge is proved beyond a reasonable doubt if, after you've compared and considered all of the evidence, you have in your minds an abiding conviction to a moral certainty that the charge is true. When we refer to moral certainty, we mean the highest degree of certainty possible in matters relating to human affairs, based solely on the evidence that has been put before you in this case. I've told you that every person is presumed to be innocent until they are proved guilty, and that the burden of proof is on the prosecutor. If you evaluate all the evidence and you still have a reasonable doubt remaining, the defendant is entitled to the benefit of that doubt and must be acquitted. It's not enough for the Commonwealth to establish a probability, even a strong probability, that the defendant is more likely to be guilty than not guilty. That is not enough. Instead, the evidence must convince you of the defendant's guilt to a reasonable and moral certainty, a certainty that convinces your understanding and satisfies your reason and judgment as jurors who are sworn to act conscientiously on the evidence. This is what we mean by proof beyond a reasonable doubt. All right. And with that, I'm going to ask you to resume your deliberations.
0: Wow. There you go. So the judge takes the time to remind the jury of what exactly reasonable doubt is. It's not absolute and without any doubt, but it is within reason of humanity, of you know, because human beings cannot be 100% anything. But it's not certainly a preponderance of evidence. It's not just sort of a civil thing. You have to be absolutely reasonably without doubt. And it sounds like he says that for a specific reason. He doesn't tell us why he's saying it. But there's something that he found out either from Reddington or from Clancy or from a juror as he was pulling them one by one. There's something that he found out because it sounds to me like they're hanging on the what reasonable doubt means. We're going to monitor that constantly. We're going to bring it to you here on the Sean Hannity Show as we get more. Keep it here.
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4: Fox News, I'm Chris DeMeo. The jury in the trial of Lindsey Clancy remains deadlocked as they continue to weigh whether Clancy is responsible for the murders of her three children.
5: There's no way to determine what the deliberations are, who's correct, who's incorrect, nor should we attempt to, because that's part of deliberations.
4: Plymouth County Assistant District Attorney Jennifer Sprague. The defense has asked the judge to remove a juror, but the judge rejected the request. The U.S. and Canada imposing 50% tariffs on each other recently, but U.S. Trade Representative Jameson Greer says he spoke to Canadian officials this week.
6: I had very good conversations with my counterpart, Dominic LeBlanc, who's the trade minister there and their chief negotiator. That's why we were able to get to a point where Tuesday night, the leaders of our countries were able to have a call and say, this is the deal we want to move forward.
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1: And America's locked into what's going on in Massachusetts right now, the Lindsey Clancy case. Big doings just happened right before the break, so I'm going to move my interview with Ted Cruz till next hour. We'll have Greg Jarrett momentarily to break down what it is we just heard. Let's go back to it. A few moments right before the break, we heard the judge in the case actually give instructions to the jury. Let's play that. And then afterwards, when he sends the jury away to go and deliberate some more, there's a back and forth between him and the defense attorney. Let's play the judge's instructions.
2: I just wanted to go over a couple of things this afternoon. First off, I want to remind you that you are required to follow my instructions on the law as I gave them to you. All right? I also want to, at this point, go over the instruction that I gave you about reasonable doubt. All right? And so, reasonable doubt. The burden is on the Commonwealth to prove beyond a reasonable doubt that the defendant is guilty of the charges made against her. What is proof beyond a reasonable doubt? Well, the term is often used and probably pretty well understood, though it's not easily defined. Proof beyond a reasonable doubt does not mean proof beyond all possible doubt, for everything in the lives of human beings is open to some possible or imaginary doubt. A charge is proved beyond a reasonable doubt if, after you've compared and considered all of the evidence, you have in your minds an abiding conviction to a moral certainty that the charge is true. When we refer to moral certainty, we mean the highest degree of certainty possible in matters relating to human affairs, based solely on the evidence that has been put before you in this case. I've told you that every person is presumed to be innocent until they are proved guilty, and that the burden of proof is on the prosecutor. If you evaluate all the evidence and you still have a reasonable doubt remaining, the defendant is entitled to the benefit of that doubt and must be acquitted. It's not enough for the Commonwealth to establish a probability, even a strong probability, that the defendant is more likely to be guilty than not guilty. That is not enough. Instead, the evidence must convince you of the defendant's guilt to a reasonable and moral certainty, a certainty that convinces your understanding and satisfies your reason and judgment as jurors who are sworn to act conscientiously on the evidence. This is what we mean by proof beyond a reasonable doubt. All right. And with that, I'm going to ask you to resume your deliberations.
1: Now, that was the judge moments ago, right before the break here, and I'm listening to it thinking to myself, somebody in the jury wasn't exactly sure what reasonable doubt meant, and they wanted him to explain it even better. That's what it sounds like he did. Now, while we were in break, Ethan and Linda were monitoring this. The judge and Clancy's attorney, Reddington, had a back and forth in the courtroom. Let's go to that.
3: Then at the sidebar, the juror... The court has an instruction from the foreperson of that juror that's been working for a week now, saying that there's one juror who refuses to listen to the law that you've given him or her on reasonable doubt. And I suggest respectfully that the soft instruction that you gave them, saying at the sidebar, can you listen to the law as I instruct you, does not focus on the issue. It is the question is not sufficient enough. It does not allow any foundation for a motion to remove the juror who refuses to accept your instructions on the law, on reasonable doubt. And if we come back here in a half an hour with a mistrial because of a juror that has just spurned the instructions of this court, it's a shame. It's a real shame. And that's why I object to the court's ruling. I request that we have further inquiry. I request that my motion is to remove this juror that refuses to listen to your instruction on reasonable doubt.
2: All right. Come on.
1: I mean, that's pretty amazing.
4: We have the note from the jury. There's no way to determine what the deliberations are, who's correct, who's incorrect, nor should we attempt to, because that's part of deliberations. I think what Your Honor has done by asking each juror if they're able to follow the law and then giving a general instruction on reasonable doubt is appropriate under Commonwealth versus Ralph, so we do not have an objection to what the questions or the re-instruction.
2: All right. Well, I'm sure as parties understand, as they say, the discharge of a deliberating juror is a sensitive undertaking. I was just specifically responding to the specific question that was asked. I don't feel that it is proper for me to side with one side or the other of the deliberations. I don't feel it's appropriate for me to say I agree with one juror or 11. At this point, I've asked if they are able to follow my instructions. According, they swore earlier that they could. They've said tonight at this point that they can. That was specifically addressed towards the specific question. And that's what I'm doing. So the defendant's objection is noted, and we will be in recess on this at this time. Thank you.
1: What I take from what we just heard is that clearly there's one juror. Reddington stands up, the defense attorney, and puts that into the ether as we're all watching and listening. Well, the one juror is the one that won't exonerate. That's what it sounds like he was trying to say. So let's remove that juror. The prosecution is like, we don't know which side the jurors are on at all. But guess what? I'm not the legal mind here. One of the best legal minds on the planet is Greg Jarrett, who joins me now. Greg, how are you?
5: I'm fine, Joe. Good to be with you.
1: You know, is that what you heard as well? There's one juror that's in question, and I think it sounded to me like the defense attorney was trying to pretend like that's the one juror that won't exonerate her.
5: Yeah, he may have reason to believe that, but he can't possibly know that for sure.
1: Right.
5: So, yeah, you know, as we've been talking on Sean's show throughout the week, we had no idea the numbers. Is it 6-6? Is it 9-3? Is it 11-1? Well, it turns out to be 11-1. That's abundantly clear from the remarks of the judge and the defense attorney. But the prosecutor has a valid point. Well, 11-1, which way?
1: Right.
5: Because you've got to be unanimous to either acquit or convict. And furthermore, convict of what? Are we talking about murder one? Murder two, the lesser included, or even manslaughter, which I think was a compromise offer from the judge. So there's a lot we don't know, and in many ways we're guessing. I will say this. What the judge has done here is absolutely proper, and it conforms with the requirements of the law in Massachusetts. You know, I don't know if the defense attorney wanted in the alternative a mistrial so they can do it all over again or cop a plea in lieu thereof. But, you know, it's true that in Massachusetts, once jurors come back and say they're deadlocked, the judge is typically going to say, go back and try harder. The second time, he delivers what's called a dynamite charge. And that he did yesterday, telling the jurors, don't abandon your convictions, but seriously consider opposing views and reassess your own position and try to reach an agreement. The law in Massachusetts is that once you've given the dynamite charge and they come back and they say they're deadlocked after that, you got to declare a mistrial. But that's not what happened here. Apparently, the jury foreperson has indicated we've got one juror here who refuses to even acknowledge the law insofar as reasonable doubt is concerned. Now, I've seen this not frequently, but occasionally, where a juror just either refuses to participate, refuses to deliberate, refuses and says he or she's refusing to follow the law. And I've seen judges remove that particular juror because of that, because you're supposed to communicate and deliberate with fellow jurors. And if you're not doing that, you're trying to obstruct the process, there is firm legal grounds for a judge to remove the juror. Now, he hasn't done that yet.
1: Yeah.
5: And he apparently questioned the jurors under oath once again about, you know, what's going on and are you abiding by my instructions? So we have no idea where it's going to head, but it was proper for him to, for the third time, explain reasonable doubt under the law to the jury.
1: It's GregJarrett.com. Get every book that he's written. He's a great legal mind. The amazing Greg Jarrett. Interesting delineation, Greg, because it sounds like if I'm on the jury and I'm the one who's holding out, but I have good reason and I've got good moral compass as to why I'm holding out, and I can explain this is why I disagree with you, that's fine. But it sounds like the suggestion by the other 11 is this person isn't even following your instructions and is not following the law. Is that the difference that you're telling me?
5: Yes, it is. As I said before, an obstructionist on the juror who's not doing it based on the facts and the law, but simply doing it for their own, you know, personal reason, that's not a proper juror. And that's a juror who is defying their oath and their promise at the beginning of the trial that they would listen to the evidence and they would use the law and apply it to the evidence and make a determination. Sounds like you've got one juror there who's resistant to doing that. And now it's very difficult for the judge because he can't intrude on the, you know, minute by minute, hour by hour deliberations of the jurors. But when you have been notified that there is a juror here who is interfering in the process itself,
1: yeah,
5: supposed to be following, you likely have to take action.
1: It's Greg Jarrett. Greg, is it likely what I said, that note says, can you explain reasonable doubt again? Or does the note say we've got one holdout and we're deadlocked? What do you think the note said?
5: Boy, it's hard to say. It could be a combination of both. We've got a juror who won't consider what reasonable doubt is.
1: Okay.
5: That's kind of my guess. Which is what prompted the judge again for the third time to, you know, explain reasonable doubt. He did it in the initial jury instructions. He did it during the dynamite charge yesterday.
1: Right.
5: And now he's done it for a third time today to try to get through to this holdout juror.
1: It's Greg Jarrett. Go and get everything Greg does. Amazing, a legal mind. I love having you on. Come on my show again soon, Greg. Let me ask you about not sequestering this jury. If there is any reason to sequester a jury, I think this would be a very good reason. You've got people outside protesting, yelling in your face. We now know that somebody was allegedly approached. A juror was allegedly approached as they walk out a door that I guess you can see them walk out of. Why not sequester them so that they're not inundated with this outside stuff?
5: Yes, I would probably do a half measure, not a typical full sequestration in a hotel where they're isolated. You got to take, you know, their cell phones and communication devices away from them and so forth.
1: Right.
5: In this day and age, it's very hard to do. What I would do is have the jurors meet at a secret location every day and bust them in and bring them in through the basement so they don't, you know, with blacked out windows, so you know, they don't see what's going on outside the courthouse. That's the
1: right.
5: Last thing you want to have happen is, you know, the nutballs outside, both for and against, influencing you know, this jury. And so, you know, I have been worrying about that, and I'm bewildered why that step wasn't taken.
1: I've got about a minute left, Greg. Thanks for jumping on early. Just do a little predicting. What's going to happen here?
5: Boy, I think one of two things. The juror will be removed, replacement juror, and then you got to start all over again, because understand those other six jurors that have been waiting in the wings have not
1: been
5: part of deliberations. So, you know, you kind of hate to go through all of that, given the fact that these existing seated jurors have been doing this for, what, 6-7 days?
1: Yeah.
5: And the other is to simply declare a mistrial, and then, you know, the question arises, will prosecutors retry Lindsey Clancy? Probably.
1: I would think so.
5: Yeah. And, you know, they have unlimited resources. The defense doesn't. You know, the parents, as I understand it, have spent all the money they have on experts and costs and the defense attorney and so forth. So does that mean, you know, somewhere down the line? Maybe. Hard to know.
1: We're going to be watching it very closely. Thanks for your expertise and your friendship, Greg. It's Greg Jarrett. Go follow him everywhere. 800-941-SEAN. Joe Pags in for Sean Hannity back after this.
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1: 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Had breaking news all through the first hour. If you're just joining us now, where were you? We've been on for almost an hour. The Clancy case, and all sorts of stuff happening. No, there's not a verdict. Yes, more jury instructions. There's

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5: Tensions running high. Fox News, I'm Sue Guzman. And the defense in the Lindsey Clancy murder trial is demanding the removal of a juror after indicating Thursday that the rest of the panel wanted to find Clancy not guilty by reason of insanity for the strangling of her three young children. The latest from Fox's Brian Yenis.
6: First, he did a sidebar, taking each juror, all 12 of them, and asking them a question. And then after that, he read an instruction to the jury about reasonable doubt.
7: Not enough for the Commonwealth to establish a probability, even

0: a strong probability that the defendant is more likely to be guilty than not guilty. That is not enough. Instead, the evidence must convince you of the defendant's guilt to a reasonable and moral certainty.
1: Now, according to Lindsey Clancy's attorney, Kevin Reddington, he then, after the jury was dismissed from the courtroom, had an objection. He said that it is one juror who refuses to listen to the instruction of reasonable doubt.
2: And the judge declined the defense motion to replace the juror. Vice President J.D. Vance hosting a White House media briefing Thursday, where he tried to make the case for electing Republicans ahead of the midterms. Fox's Jessica Rosenthal with more.
3: Vice President J.D. Vance said if people are concerned about high prices and affordability, then why elect Democrats who he says will raise taxes?
4: What they're telling you is that every inflation problem that you're worried about today, they're going to make worse, and they're going to undo our very good efforts to try to bring down the inflation and to make that reduction in inflation sustainable.
3: When it comes to Iran, he said the blockade and economic D-Day are working.
4: I think that they're losing their capabilities by the day. I think they're realizing, by the way, that their control over the Strait of Hormuz is effectively gone.
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1: Joe Pags in for Sean Hannity. It is 800-941-SEAN. Breaking news throughout the entire first hour from Massachusetts. In the Clancy case, the juror sent yet another note into the judge, and the judge read the note, questioned every juror, gave new instructions about reasonable doubt, sent them off to go and deliberate. The defense attorney not very happy about that, but he can pound sand. It's going to have to come to some sort of a conclusion. If it does during this show, we'll bring it to you. Yep, the midterms, 61 days away. You can't sit on your hands. You've got to take part. I had a chance to talk to U.S. Senator Ted Cruz just yesterday, and I asked him very directly about what's going on. We've known each other a long time. Been a friend of mine for a long time, been my senator for a long time. We thought he might have been the president in 2016. Might he be a Supreme Court justice? Of course, I'm talking about Ted Cruz, U.S. Senator of the great state of Texas. Ted, how are you? Good to see you.
2: Bags, I'm doing fantastic. How are you doing?
1: I'm doing great. I have no idea how you sat down with Clarence Thomas for so long. I think that's amazing. I remember being a young guy in radio in 1990, 1991, seeing Joe Biden like an idiot, treat him badly in the confirmation hearings. I've got to get into that in earnest. The book is called Going Further, the Clarence Thomas story America never really heard. Go and get it now. It's available everywhere. Go to goingfurther.com to go find out more. I'd be an idiot not to start here, though, Ted. The midterms are coming up, and I feel like we're in trouble. I think that we can save it. I think we've got time. But I want to ask you a simple question that might make you mad. Hopefully you won't get mad at me. Why is John Thune still the majority leader in the Senate when you could do a better job? Mike Lee can do a better job. Rick Scott, Ron Johnson. I'll go down the list if you want. This guy simply will not get off the dime and get rid of the filibuster, at least making a talking filibuster, or just saying we're going to get a vote on the Save America Act to save America in November. Why can't we do something about John Thune? He looks like he's not doing anything, in my opinion. You could prove me wrong here.
2: Well, listen, I think we need to pass the Save America Act. I'm an original sponsor of the Save America Act. I am fighting tooth and nail to get my colleagues to pass it. Here's the challenge, Pags, which is right now we don't have 50 votes. There are 53 Republicans. To do anything, we need 50 votes. There are at least four hard no's. There may be more. And that, at the end of the day, that is not something John Thune controls. You've got some people. You've got, for example, Mitch McConnell is a hard no. Tom Tillis is a hard no. And I don't know of any answer. There has not been anything that President Trump has been able to do to change that. There's not been anything the White House has been able to change that. And it's hard to see what John Thune could do to change that. I have urged exactly what you said, that we force the Democrats to do a standing filibuster. We force them not just to raise a finger and say, I filibuster, but to stand and talk like Jimmy Stewart did.
1: Yes.
2: In It's a Wonderful, or Mr. Smith Goes to Washington, rather. Or for that matter, like I did against Obamacare, filibustering for 21 hours. I mean, we can make it harder on the Democrats, but the challenge is we have voted on the Save America Act multiple times, and we keep having Republicans vote no, and it frustrates the hell out of me. But the only answer is to get more conservatives in the Senate who are willing to stand up and fight, because we don't have 50 right now.
1: Are Tillis and McConnell a hard no just because they don't like President Trump? They allegedly are conservative guys. They allegedly would like for our vote to count and not to be disenfranchised in November. They want a real vote count, I would guess, in November, just to hurt Trump. Is that what this is?
2: Look, I think that's a big part of it. McConnell would say, now he is his whole career in the Senate opposed any federal regulations of voting. And most of that he's opposed from Democrats who are trying to undermine voting. And right. So in his mind, he views this as a principled opposition. Listen, I would say both Mitch and Tom are also pissed at President Trump, and President Trump played a significant role in ending their political careers. They're both leaving the Senate at the end of this year, and that's a challenge, that you've got some senators that the president has leaned in and come against, and unfortunately, some of them hold grudges. And so that, I don't like it. It's frustrating, but there is a reality of math of counting to 50 that has proven really challenging.
1: Aren't you a good example of how you can get over that? I mean, you guys called each other every name in the book in 2016, and now you're somebody who has a very good relationship with President Trump, and you guys are getting something done. Are these guys just so old school that they're dug in and they're not going to change?
2: I don't know. You're right. In 2016, President Trump and I both beat the living daylights out of each other.
1: Yeah.
2: And I was the last man standing. I beat him in 12 states all over the country.
1: I know.
2: And we stood in the arena and I punched him in the face as hard as I could. And he punched me in the face as hard as he could. And it was a real fight. But when it was over, I had a choice to make. And you know, I could have decided to be ticked off. I could have decided to take my ball and go home. But to be honest, Joe, if I was going to do that, I needed to submit my resignation as a senator as well, because I couldn't represent 32 million Texans and do right. my job if I wasn't willing to work with the president to get real victories. And so the week after the general election in 2016, I got on a plane. I flew to New York. I went to Trump Tower. And I spent 4.5 hours with the president and his senior team. And I said, Mr. President, we have been given something that is extremely rare and that is historic. We have been given control of the White House, the Senate, and the House. That right. almost never happens. And I said, I don't want to waste it. And I told him, Mr. President, I want to roll up my sleeves. I want to go to work and do the hard work to deliver on our promises, to deliver on what we told the American people. And I've spent more than a decade as President Trump's strongest ally in the U.S. Senate. And he and I have an incredible record, I think, of working hand in hand and winning historic victories for the American people. That's what I wish all 53 Republicans were doing in the Senate. But unfortunately, that's not what all 53 Republicans are doing.
1: Book is out now. Go and get it. Anywhere you get great books, or go to goingfurther.com. It's Going Further, the Clarence Thomas story America never really heard. When we talk about the Senate and the House and having majorities, of course, you've got it now, slim in both bodies. Yeah. I think you can add in Minnesota. I think you can add in Michigan in the midterm elections if we do it right. The DSA is very, very good at communicating, although this guy, Abdul El-Sayed, is really shooting himself in the foot. You can't say you hate Mackinac Island. You can't say that, you know, football is toxic masculinity. You can't ask Jesse Waters if he's circumcised. I mean, the guy's making a fool out of himself. I know that I've got 15 stations just in Michigan, as you know, and they're listening very closely right now. Ted, can we save the Senate, maybe gain in the Senate in November?
2: Look, I think we can, and I think Michigan is our single biggest pickup opportunity in the country. Abdul El-Sayed is a radical candidate. And one of the really frightening things that we're witnessing right now is a literal communist takeover and Islamist takeover of the Democrat Party. And you look at Abdul El-Sayed, he is a Marxist, and he is an Islamist. The single largest donor to Al-Sayed's super PAC is his father-in-law. And his father-in-law was one of the founders of one of the largest Islamic organizations in the United States that is closely affiliated with the Muslim Brotherhood. This is a radical who says that he is committed to following Sharia law. And by the way, this is a radical from a family who has been consistently undermining America. His sister is a rabid communist. She is on the faculty of the University of Chicago, though she says she hates the University of Chicago. She hates America. She hates the Constitution.
1: Wow.
2: This is where he comes from. This is what he is fighting for. And listen, if you look at the DSA, the Democrat Socialists of America, read what they have in their platform that they say they want. They advocate, number one, abolishing the Senate. Yeah. This guy El-Sayed is running to serve in the Senate on a platform of abolishing the body he's running for.
1: Smart.
2: The DSA says they want to essentially rip up the Constitution. They want to make the president report to the House of Representatives. The House of Representatives would essentially be the Politburo. Mm. They want to make the Supreme Court report to the House of Representatives. Now, why do they want to do that? Because if the Supreme Court reports to the all-powerful Politburo, it means you have no free speech rights. You have no religious liberty rights. You have no Second Amendment right to keep and bear arms, because the government can do whatever they want. And understand, you look at Comrade Mondami in New York City, who is the most powerful Democrat in the country. It is the Green-Red Alliance, the Marxist and Islamist coming together. They both hate the same things.
1: Right.
2: And that is us. They hate Christians. They hate Jews. They hate capitalism. They hate the Constitution. And they hate Americans. If you look at what Mondami says he wants to do, it is to seize the means of production, to take over and destroy capitalism. That's not what Michigan believes. That's not what Texas believes. Right. Just this week, James Tallarico here in Texas, we have video of him talking to left-wing activists and saying he's talking about capitalism, white supremacy, and climate change. And he says all three are systems of oppression that we have to dismantle. Understand, James Tallarico is running for Senate because he wants to dismantle capitalism. That
1: ain't nuts.
2: Texas.
1: Well, Chad, you're right. I want to go back to the Islamist mention that you just made, though, in New York. Mamdani has Kathy Hochul go to some get-together. Now, I grew up Catholic. I don't know what your religion is. I grew up Catholic. I'm an Italian guy. You probably grew up Catholic. I'm not sure what you are. Now, I'm non-denominational Christian. But had somebody come to my house, we invited them to our house, and showed up dressed as a nun, we would have asked them to leave. Are you stupid? You don't have to dress like a nun because I'm Catholic. For some reason, Hochul dons the hijab and goes somewhere to show that she's what? Part of the Muslim movement. I don't get it. AOC has done it. Hillary Clinton has done it. Now, if you're a dignitary, and let's say you bring your wife and you're going to go visit Saudi Arabia, and they say, while you're here, please wear what's traditional. Maybe you'll think about doing that. But in New York City, in New York State, in Texas, we should don, you know, traditional Muslim gear. What are these people doing? Ted, what are they proving? Hochul doesn't know enough to know that the radical leftists in this country would be the first they would get rid of if Islamists took over. Does she not get that? Why are they bending the knee to this movement? I don't get it.
2: Look, it is power. And the Green Red Alliance, the Islamists and the Marxists, they come together because they share hatreds. And if you look at most Democrats, let's take Democrats in the Senate. Most of the Democrats in the Senate are not themselves Marxists. They're not themselves Islamists.
1: Right.
2: But they're terrified of them. Because that's the base of their party. That's where the energy is. That's where the money is. That's where the young people are. And Mamdani, the Marxist and Islamist, are winning primaries. They won three primaries, beating longtime Democrats in Manhattan.
1: Right.
2: They've won primaries in Colorado. They won the primary in Michigan with Abdul al-Sayed. They won a primary in Florida. They won a primary in Oklahoma, for Pete's sake.
1: Crazy.
2: I mean, this is, and every Democrat, Hochul is terrified of AOC and Mamdani. By the way, Chuck Schumer cannot win another election in New York. He will be primary. My prediction is Schumer won't even run because this is the base of their party now, and they have them held hostage, and the rest of them are just desperately, all they want is power. Principle doesn't matter to them. They don't believe anything except staying in power, and these radicals, like, believe them when they tell you what they want to do. And listen, as you know, Joe, Marxism for me and my family, it's not theoretical. We've lived through it. My family was imprisoned and tortured in Cuba. Communists. Let me tell you a story from Cuba when Fidel Castro took over. My grandmother, my abuela, she was a school teacher. She taught sixth grade in Cuba. And she told me when I was a little boy about what happened when Castro took over. And she said the soldiers came to the schools and they went into the kindergartens and the first grades. And they asked all the students, they said, close your eyes and pray to Jesus. Pray to Jesus for candy. And the kids all did so. They opened their eyes. No candy. The soldiers then told the kids, close your eyes. Now pray to Fidel Castro for candy. The kids all did so. And while their eyes were closed, the soldiers quietly put a piece of candy on every child's desk.
1: That's so sick, Ted. That is so sick.
2: That is communism. They want to destroy your loyalty to anything. They want to destroy any allegiance to God. They want to destroy any allegiance to family. Communism turns husband against wife, wife against husband. It turns kids against parents. It divides. Your only allegiance is to the all-powerful state. And by the way, understand, communism is not about equality because the leaders live like kings.
1: Yeah.
2: Fidel Castro was a billionaire. Raul Castro, a billionaire. Vladimir Putin is a billionaire. Hugo Chavez, a billionaire. Nicolas Maduro, a billionaire. Communism is about the powerful using guns to rob everyone else, and everyone else is trapped in misery. And these young little Marxists, they don't know any better. And they're the ones trying to do that to this country.
1: There is much more to that interview. It actually goes about 36 minutes. Go check it out right now on my YouTube page. Go to joepags.com/YouTube. joepags.com/YouTube. 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Back after this.
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1: News out of Massachusetts, the judge has sent the jury home for the day. And again, they're going home. They're not sequestered. So this thing isn't over yet. He's not going to take this hung jury thing, not going to take this deadlock thing. He wants them to come to a conclusion in the Lindsey Clancy case. And at the end of the day, we all want that, don't we? A lot of people chomping at the bit wanted to get through on this. Go to 800-941-SEAN, 800-941-7326. Get through right now. We'll talk about Clancy. We'll also talk about what Ted Cruz had to say. The midterms and a lot more. Evita Duffy will be on this program next hour. Do not touch that dial. It's Joe Pags in for Sean Hannity. 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We'll talk to you in just a bit. Do not touch that dial. I want to hear from you on this stuff.
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14: Fox News, I'm Sue Gosman. The jury on the trial of Lindsey Clancy remains deadlocked over whether the Massachusetts mother is criminally responsible for murdering her three young children. Defense attorney Kevin Reddington asking the judge to remove one juror who he said refused to listen to the law with regard to reasonable doubt.
15: If we come back here in a half an hour with a mistrial because of a juror that has just spurned the instructions of this court, it's a shame.
14: The judge declined the motion. The jury will resume deliberations tomorrow. Minnesota law enforcement releasing some more details on the deadly shooting last night in Minneapolis. Here's Fox's Kristen Goodwin.
16: The suspected shooter, 35-year-old Carlton Neal Johnson, shot a woman officials believe he has a child with during a custody exchange outside of his apartment complex.
14: Two victims were killed. 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
17: Over here. That's good. 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
2: 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It's Joe Pags. You can call him the usual number, 800-941-SEAN. 800-941-SEAN. 7326 is how you spell Sean. Along with Linda and Ethan and my daughter Sam, who's my executive producer on my show, enjoying my time here with you on a Thursday. Check my show out. It's on After Sean on many of these radio stations based in San Antonio. You can find us if you look. And at the end of the day, it's always just a special honor to get that call from Linda and from Sean to get something done here. We're watching what's going on with the Clancy case, and I intended to talk a lot about the midterms today because it's really, really important. We always say it's the most important midterms of our lives, but the Clancy case has had all sorts of moving parts today, all sorts of breaking news and developing news, and the latest is this: the judge has sent the jurors home for the day. I don't like that they're not sequestered. Doesn't make any sense to me. I can't wrap my brain around how they're not sequestered, knowing you've got these pink shirt wearing nut jobs out front of the courthouse. You've got people allegedly accosting jurors as they come out at an obvious door after the day of deliberations. And today, if you're just joining us, there was a lot of stuff going on. You had the jury who now for the third straight day said, we can't come to a verdict. We can't come to a decision that's unanimous. And they sent another note to the judge. We assumed it might have been the lunch order, and then it turned out it wasn't. It was something more like, hey, can you explain reasonable doubt again? Or it might have actually said, we've got one holdout. Now, the defense attorney takes advantage of that. This guy Reddington, he stands up and says, we have to get rid of the one juror and replace that juror with one of the six alternates. And the judge rejects that, and I guess Reddington got very animated in the courtroom. The judge then meets individually with every juror. It's assumed through our friend Greg Jarrett that the judge says to the jurors, can you follow the law and the instructions I've given you? And they appear to all say yes, because I thought he was going to release. I'll be honest. Linda, did you think what I thought, that he might have been saying, that's it, you're hung, it's a mistrial? Because I did not see him say, go back and deliberate again, that he did it.
3: You know, it's funny. I think that he is of the opinion that they can get it done. And I think if I had to guess, I think that he wants it to get it done because he feels like that's what the people should be do. They should be due an answer. And unfortunately, it may be uncomfortable to be in the position that they're in. I strongly feel that the jury should have been sequestered. I don't know why they are exposing them to all the lunatics
2: right. That
3: have already judge and juried the story on social media. Additionally, I was talking to Ethan about this earlier. I really don't know why more people aren't discussing the fact that she has never been clinically diagnosed for postpartum. This is something that Reddington has done. She has never been diagnosed by a doctor that she has postpartum disorder. It's not in any of her records. It's not anywhere in any of the medications that she's been prescribed that it's because of the postpartum diagnosis she's received. So as far as I'm concerned, this is her defense attorney's angle to get her off the hook. And I think, and this is just my opinion, that Americans in general, our news is so sanitized.
2: Yep.
3: And so we're kept from what really happened. Perhaps if some of these morons wearing pink outside and some of the people on the jury could see what those children look like face down with exercise bands wrapped around their necks, squeezing it down to within an inch, their last breaths of their life and a most painful death. Maybe if they saw real images of that, they would have a different opinion on who the victims are in this case. Because I'll tell you what, as sure as hell, it's not Lindsay Clancy.
2: I couldn't agree with you more. I think you're absolutely right. At the end of the day, you've got three dead kids, and she did it. And I'm not saying that she's criminally responsible for it. We'll find out when the jury comes back with a verdict. But I also saw that slick move by Reddington. And for those just joining us now, again, the show's been on for 2.5 or for an hour and a half. What's the matter? You can't give us an hour and a half of your day? At the end of the day, this Reddington guy is a very, very good lawyer, because he, in open court, makes the suggestion, the inference, that the one holdout is the one that wants to convict her. And the other 11 all want to let her off. He doesn't have any clue if that's the case. The judge doesn't even know what the holdout is, either guilty or not guilty. So that, I mean, Linda, that honestly, that was a very slick move by this guy. He must be getting paid pretty well.
3: Never put it past a defense attorney to make you think that they have all the answers. The only thing that that guy knows how to do right now is slam papers. I don't know who has the hot mic on his desk,
2: right. But
3: I was talking to Ethan earlier and I was like, enough with the slamming papers and the theatrics. Once that defense attorney said, I love her, she's a wonderful mother. I'm like, okay, listen, do me a favor, please. there are three children that have lost their lives at her hands.
2: Right.
3: That actually is not up for debate. So to say something like she's a wonderful mother is actually very disgusting, not to mention
2: she's not a
3: fact,
2: mother anymore.
3: Bro,
2: she's not a mother.
3: You're going to be, for the rest of your life, your legacy is going to be that you set precedent for mothers who murder their children. I'll tell you what, if she was a man and she had a disorder, you know where she'd be right now? On death row.
2: We talked about it earlier. The guy.
3: I know, Sam found that story. There's about 12 others just like it.
2: Where was that from? Was that South Carolina? Where was the guy from?
4: Yes.
2: I forget.
4: South Carolina.
2: All right, so this guy faces a jury. 3 hours later, they're eating dinner. This guy's done. Five dead children. And he's done. Because, now listen, again, I've got five daughters. I've got a wife. I've got three sisters. I have three sisters. I've got granddaughters, two granddaughters. I can't imagine not protecting them with every fiber of my being. I can't imagine it. And then the answer, well, you're not a woman. You don't know. You didn't go through it. Well, I've been around pregnant people my entire life. Pregnant women. I'm not going to say people because they'll think I'm a trans, you know, activist.
3: Hanging out with Talarico down there in Texas.
2: he's just up the road in Austin. But, at the end of the day, you've got people who are family men who can absolutely say, I'm the protector. I'm the hunter, the gatherer. This woman sends the husband away. I had Jennifer Coffendaffer on the other day on my show, FBI former special agent. She said, when you go through exactly the planning she did to kill them and then making sure, like monitoring where he is, how long will he be before he gets back? Talking to him on the phone after killing the kid. Don't worry, the kids are in the basement. They're dead. I mean, when you look at that, you want me to think that some man's voice went through some hallucination that she was having postpartum psychosis as she's methodically planning the act? It blows my mind. This should have been an open and closed case. Have a nice day. Goodbye. Because now, if there was an argument about how they died, I see why we're taking so long. Nobody argues that she did it. And it blows my mind. And the whole medication thing, you're so right. They're making these diagnoses. Coffendaffer, the other day on my show, said she's still on most of those medications today. So I'm
3: supposedly she only had two in her system at the time of the attack that she did to her children. Now, I'm not a doctor. I'm glad I'm not a doctor because our medical system is completely screwed. But putting that to the side for a hot second, when I talk about this woman and what she had in her system, this is a labor and delivery nurse. This is somebody who went to school and studied medicine, studied nursing, and was the person typically giving out information about drugs and care and worked in a hospital. So for her to now claim ignorance as if she doesn't know what's going on is a really tall tale. The whole thing is a tall tale. She's just filled with evil. She's an evil person. She took the lives of a 5, a 3, and an 8-month-old. Sorry, not sorry. Go spend your life in prison. I hope you get the death sentence and then go see, you know, the Satan. That's where you belong. You're a bad person.
2: It's worth mentioning that the judge gives them the opportunity to do manslaughter, which makes no sense. Because again, there's a lot of planning here.
3: Oh my God, I so agree with you on that. I'm so glad you said that.
2: The idea, well, he wants a verdict, and I think he wanted to give them an out. But that's not going to work either, because somebody still won't even agree to that, which completely boggles my mind. Here's somebody who did something heinous, who should not be. I've always had a question about the whole incompetent to stand trial, the whole insanity thing. Doesn't make them any less dead. It doesn't make them come back. And if she really was overtaken by some evil hallucinogenic man's voice, why isn't she weeping her face off in the courtroom every day? My kids are dead. She's sitting there. She's smiling. She's talking to the defense attorney. She's having a drink. I just don't buy it. But Sam, you're the younger generation. Anything on this?
4: Right.
2: I mean, when you watch this, what are you thinking?
4: I totally agree. I think when I see her photos, I just think that she looks evil. She is evil. And like we've been saying, if this were a man, he would be convicted in 2 hours or less. I mean, it's a no-brainer. As Judge Judy says, it's an easy.
2: It is an easy, without a doubt. It's 800-941-SHAWN, 800-941-7326. Make sure you call in right now. You could also go to Hannity.com. 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And if you like the interview with Ted Cruz last hour, it's 36 minutes long. We didn't have time to play the entire thing today. Go to joepags.com/YouTube, where it's doing big numbers today. Let me go to the phone lines because a lot of people want to be heard on this. We didn't have time to get to you in the first hour. Going to be Mark in Tampa, Florida. Mark, what's going on line two? Hi.
5: Hi, Mr. Joe Pags. Thanks for taking my call.
2: You bet.
5: As a retired dentist here in Florida, now we have a prescription drug monitoring program that, you know, basically classifies what type of medication you're giving, especially opioids or psychotropic meds, not only the type, but the dosage, the frequency of administration, and so on. I don't know how these doctors didn't communicate to each other. And also, what evidence is there that she was taking or not taking these medications, and what influence of compliance or noncompliance did that have? Those questions didn't seem to be asked.
2: Well, I'm with you, and I think that the defense attorney wants to keep that out. He wants to push this idea, and thanks for the call, Mark, out of line two, out of Tampa. It's 800-941-SEAN. At the end of the day, it's just a defense. At the end of the day, it's his way to possibly get her from having to spend the rest of her life in prison. I mean, if she goes to some mental institution, it's not going to be very long, and then she'll be out again. A side note of this story that a lot of people aren't talking about is that Clancy and her ex-husband are on a suit. They're both suing for millions of dollars against the mental health institutions, or maybe the whoever was prescribing the drugs. Lynn, did you know that they're on a suit together? This guy who's moved on and married somebody else?
3: I did not.
2: I mean, they want millions of dollars. It's like a joint lawsuit that they're doing, and they're looking to make millions off of their dead children. It doesn't mean that he was involved. It doesn't mean that he did something wrong, like Lisa Rinna and other idiots will say. It doesn't mean that he drove her to do this. But I find it to be very, very odd. If something were to happen, and it would never happen in my life, anything like this, the last thing I would do is join my ex-wife and try to go after, you know, somebody for millions of dollars, as I know she's the one that offed my children. The whole thing is very sick.
3: I'm going to give you two pieces of my point of view on this guy.
2: Please.
3: So if you can be married to someone like this, her murdering these children wasn't the first time you knew that she was evil. That wasn't your first clue. They had live-in care. They had two different nannies. The kids went to school from 8 a.m. till 5 o'clock at night. They were 5 and 3.
2: Oh, wow.
3: And then they have, you know, they had money. They have family nearby. So you have all of this help and you are still not able to properly care for your children. That's not just a her problem. That's a him problem too. So that means both of them are in on the our lives come first. We haven't realized yet that once you have kids, if you're, in my opinion, a good parent, your kids come first. Period, end of sentence.
2: 100%.
3: If you haven't learned that lesson, you're probably not the best parent. So in my opinion, these guys were probably both not the greatest parents. She obviously is a lot worse, but it doesn't mean that he was, you know, winning any Father of the Year awards, in my opinion.
2: Interesting dynamic. I mean, I hadn't even thought about it that way, because as a father, I think about how I do as a father. I think about how my wife does as a mother. I think about how my children do as parents. So I'm with you. I never thought about that angle of it. I didn't know that they were out of the house for 9 hours a day. And then they had, you know, in-home care. These people were busy, obviously, trying to still live their independent lives away from the fact that they had three kids. And they kept having kids. But it's not like they had one, and killing one would be too much. But they had three. They kept on having children. I guess they thought this cycle would work. Hey, look at us. We're the perfect family. Let's take some pictures together and then go live our independent lives. That actually makes me a little bit more sick. So thanks for bringing that up. It is 800-941-SEAN, 800-941-SEAN. Want to hear from you. Going to hit a break here. We come back. A lot of people are lined up because they want to be heard on this. Where are you on this case? What do you think that one juror is holding out? Do they think not guilty? Or do they think guilty? I think it's more likely the one juror is holding out and they think not guilty. I don't know that. It's just a guess. But I would think that's more likely than 11 say she's not guilty and one says she's guilty. I think that would be odd. Joe Pags in for Sean Hannity. We're coming right back. Stay here.
6: Are you sick of fake news? Well, we've got you covered. Hannity watches here. Has the news you need. Sean Hannity.
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10: I'm meteorologist Jason Catarino with your Lowe's Weekend Weather Update. A thunderstorm in spots on Saturday morning, then occasional rain and a thunderstorm in the afternoon to kick off the holiday weekend. Humid and remaining warm with highs in the mid-80s. Sun gives way to clouds Sunday with highs in the low 80s. 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
2: Pags in for Hannity. Got to go to line 2. It's Tom in Florida about the Clancy case. Tom, what's on your mind? Hi.
20: Hey, good morning. How you doing?
2: I'm doing well. Got about a minute for you, Tom. Make it happen.
20: Maybe this guy is involved in it. She took advantage of his wife, knowing she's on medication, overdrugged her, got rid of the kids, remarried, and plus this lady has premeditated signs. She was on the computer seeing how far it takes them to get to places. And places had stuff that she was looking for to send them to go get. Definitely not I don't think it's all psychosis. I think it's premeditated, some of it as well.
2: Tom, I appreciate the call. Thanks. Let me answer you this way. And this is truly what I believe. If he were involved, then she would have said something by now, because her life is on the line. She's going to spend the rest of her life behind bars if they find her guilty. And at this point, he's married to somebody else. The kids are all gone. There's no connection there anymore except for the lawsuit. And she doesn't benefit from the lawsuit if she's in prison. I think that she would have said something by now had he been involved. Let me quickly go to Vicky in Oklahoma. I'm talking 30 seconds, Vicky, but I want to hear from you. Let's go.
0: Okay. Well, I have one comment or a question. If she was so depressed, why didn't she just kill herself?
2: That's it. Vicky, thanks for the call. I mean, that's a very, very good question. I've often asked this question. When people do murder-suicide, and allegedly she tried to commit suicide, when people do that, the question is very simple to me. Why don't you just take yourself out before you hurt anybody else who's innocent? And this doesn't mean I want you to hurt yourself, but if you're going to do it anyway and you decided that you're going to do it, why is it that three little babies have to go too? And again, she somehow wasn't able to kill herself, although she was able to strangle the life out of her three children that she bore, right there in the basement floor. Doesn't make any sense. I'm sickened by the entire thing. Vicky, great question. I will reject that he's somehow involved because I think that she would have, to save her own life, would have said so by now. Got to hit a break here. Lots coming next hour, including, I think, Linda saved a dog. We got to talk about that. Keep it here on the Sean Hannity Show.

0: 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Now, in this 25th anniversary year of 9/11, our friends at the Tunnel to Towers Foundation honor the heroes like New York City Police Department Detective Eric Michael Calleja. Calleja dreamed of being a police officer and fulfilled that dream by joining the NYPD in 1994. Now, he worked his way up to the rank of detective, and he answered the call after September 11th, serving at Ground Zero in the many months that followed. In 2022, sadly, he was diagnosed with multiple cancers tied to his heroic service. 5 months later, he sadly passed away. He is survived by his wife, Marilyn, and his two children. Because in the Tunnel to Towers Foundation, they were able to pay off the mortgage on the family home through their Fallen First Responder Home Program. 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
5: The jury stays deadlocked. I'm Chris DeMeo, Fox News. Deliberations continue in the trial of Lindsay Clancy, the Massachusetts mom who killed her three children and attempted to end her own life.
6: They gave the judge a note. We do not know what that note exactly said. It was not read in court. But according to Lindsay Clancy's attorney, Kevin Reddington, it revealed an 11-1 split among the jurors. He claims the lone holdout is refusing to, quote, apply reasonable doubt. Now, amid concerns the juror either does not understand or won't follow the jury instructions, the judge questioned each juror individually before rereading the reasonable doubt charge. No one knows which way the jury is split, either for or against the defense, but Reddington is acting like the jury is in favor of acquitting Lindsay Clancy. Today, he unsuccessfully argued to try to replace the holdout with an alternate juror.
5: Fox's Brian Yenis in Plymouth. The defense argues Clancy was suffering from postpartum psychosis worsened by her antidepressant medication. President Trump appoints an acting U.S. Army secretary to take the job permanently, effective immediately.
7: President Trump taking to Truth Social to say, I am pleased.

0: To announce that Adam Tell, the current Assistant Secretary of the Army for Civil Works, will become Acting Secretary of the Army effective immediately. The president adding he is a great patriot who is respected by all. Tell previously served as the White House's Senate lead in the Office of Legislative Affairs during the first Trump administration. The announcement comes after former Army Secretary Dan Driscoll stepped down earlier this week. Driscoll, an Iraq War veteran who served in the position since February of last year, is a friend of Vice President J.D. Vance. Kristen Goodwin, Fox News.
1: Now, Driscoll's departure comes after reports that he had tension with Secretary of War Pete Hegseth. Driscoll's on the job for 18 months. 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
1: 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It's 1-800-941-SEAN, 1-800-941-7326, along with Linda and Ethan and my daughter Sam. We're getting it done today. Bottom of the hour, a fun interview with Evita Duffy. Now, Evita Duffy Alfonso is her full name. She's married now. It's a fun interview because she's a young conservative. She's the daughter of Rachel Campos Duffy and Sean Duffy. He's the Secretary of Transportation. She, of course, is a great host over on Fox. But Evita also had a great podcast herself, decided to be a stay-at-home mom, but they're doing something. It's called the Great American, Sam, what is it called? The Great American Trip? The Great American
2: Tour.
1: You can go and check that out over on YouTube. The entire Duffy family is like loading up on a bus or something and going around the country. It's actually pretty fun. We have a great conversation with her. The Clancy case, they've sent the jury home again today. They are still not able to come to a verdict. The judge looks like he wants a verdict. He's not playing around. He interviewed each of them individually. It looks like there's one juror that's holding out. We're not sure which way that juror is going. No idea which way the other 11 are going. And I talked to Greg Jarrett about this right when this news broke about an hour and a half ago. And what Greg said was, it looks like the defense attorney is trying to suggest that the one holdout is somebody who wants to find her guilty. Everybody else wants to find her not guilty. We don't know that. I think that's just this person putting this into the ether. But there is the possibility of removing the one juror that will not decide. But you can only do that if they're not following the rules and the instructions. We don't know if that juror is saying, listen, I'm following the rules and the instructions. I really believe this way. Or if they've got their fingers in their ears and they're going, no, we're not listening to you. So we'll find out. If anything else breaks in this hour, we'll make sure we bring it to you. Again, Evita at the bottom of the hour. I want to make fun of Canada a little bit, coming up this half hour as well. But nothing is more important on the agenda today for me than Linda McLaughlin saved a dog, I understand. Linda, is this true? You saved a dog's life? What the hell happened?
3: So last night I was on the highway.
1: Okay.
3: And I was going to my son's back to school night, and I basically was driving. It was very, very busy. It was just gone off the air. I was on, you know, this really busy highway in rush hour, and I saw something white coming in, like opposing oncoming traffic. And I'm like, what the hell is that? And then I looked over and I was like, oh my God, it's a dog. And no one is stopping. Everyone's doing 70 miles an hour.
1: Wow.
3: So I slow down to about 40. Then I come to a complete stop. I take over the right lane. I put my flashers on. I jump out of my car. I run after the dog. This other car comes up behind me and manages to kind of curtail the shoulder. So he's kind of like stuck. And I'm like telling him, baby, come to me, please. Cause I love animals.
1: Yes.
3: And he runs to me and I said, come on, get in my car. And this woman gets out to help me, and it ends up being my mother.
1: What?
3: Like totally randomly, it's my mom behind me on
1: How
3: the highway.
1: On earth? What?
3: And she goes, I swear to God, she said, I saw this car pull over and I'm thinking, oh, thank God somebody's stopping. I'll stop too and I'll help. And she goes, and then I see this woman running down the highway. I'm look at this woman. She's running for the dog. And then I go, oh my God, that's my kid. And I started laughing. So then she followed me because I'm on my way to the school for the parent teacher meeting. And long story short, I transferred the dog into her car. We got him to the police station, and his very, very happy owners were so grateful, and we were able to match him back up with his family and get him home. So I was really happy. He had like blood on his head and he was really dirty.
1: Wow,
3: and
1: but he's going to be okay.
3: He's fine. His name is Rex. He's a 3-year-old and he's a beautiful white, my God, he had these gorgeous light blue husky eyes. Just a stunning dog. Just gorgeous.
1: Oh, that's awesome.
3: But yeah. Funny story, really random.
1: Well, obviously, your mom raised you right, but I just got to tell you, I needed to hear the story because you say dog, like my mom says dog.
3: I love your mother.
1: You know what I mean? Sam, you know what I mean? Grandma says dog. And we make fun
3: yes.
1: of it every time, but it's
3: what
1: it's
3: you mean
1: so
3: is
1: endearing.
3: Grandma says
1: it.
3: It right. That's what you meant.
1: Oh, exactly right. I guess yeah, I used to say dog, but I was I moved to Florida when I was 7, so I lost the accent. I got the radio Midwestern nothing now. Unless I'm mad, then you'll hear the New York come out. What a great story! Now I've got a couple of dogs. Sam has a couple of dogs. We love our dogs in the Pags houses, and I just think that's awesome. We probably would have done the same thing. I know Sam would have. Me, I'm a little heavy on the right foot in the car, so maybe I would have. But Sam, without a doubt, would have stopped in. But Sam probably would not have found the owners. If it's a beautiful dog, she probably would have said, you know, this dog would get along with my dogs.
2: Oh, whatever. I don't know. No, what? I would read the collar. I would call them, you know.
1: Oh, you would call them? Don't start.
3: Well, that was the problem. The dog didn't have anything. It was completely no collar, no tags, nothing.
1: How did you find the owners?
3: We got to the police station. We called ahead and we went to the police station. If you can believe it, this is not the first time I've done this. So when I got to the police station, like, what is it with you? I'm like, hi, how are you? Here I am again. And anyway, so I had the dog, and the family had actually called the police station and said, has anybody called in a dog? And they said, actually, we have a woman here sitting with this beautiful dog in her back seat. And they're like, that's our dog. And as soon as they got there, the dog ran to the owners. It was really nice.
1: The dog just got away from the yard? I mean, what happened?
3: I honestly don't know. And the woman was so hysterical that my mother could not even ask her. She was just so happy to see the dog and was like, oh my God. I mean, the dog was only 3. And I think it's probably like, you know, it was so beautiful and so happy. And we were just kind of like, okay. And she's like, I want to give you that. I said, I don't want anything. I'm just glad the dog is safe. Have a nice night. Please keep your dog on a leash so I don't have to stop on the highway again. See you later.
1: What a great story. I love it. Linda, that's awesome. We got to make fun of Canada a little bit. I love Canada. Those who are listening in Canada, I know that you listen to Sean Hannity's show. I know that you listen to his podcast. I don't know why, but I'm moving up the charts in Canada too, which is kind of dumb. Probably because I keep on going, oh, Canada, on my show, and I think they get angry at me. But we've been to Canada several times. We lived in Michigan 7 or 8 years. We lived in New York, upstate New York, for a long time. And we would go through Canada to go between Michigan and New York. It's a great place. We've had breakfast there. We've spent a little bit of time there. They're great people. I just think you keep electing idiots. And the problem is, we're getting the lie from Carney, the sort of Justin Trudeau 2.0. We're getting the word from him that he wants America to play seriously now. Stop playing games. Let's get serious. Well, I wondered, is there something to why the talks broke down? The trade talks between Canada and us, we are 13 times the economy. Canada's 13 times. They need us way more than we need them. Plus, I don't know if anybody told them, we protect them from being like taken over by anybody who would want to take Canada. We are their protectors. We're their big brother to the South. But when it comes to trade, they've been screwing us for a long time. So Howard Lutnick sits down and he gives the truth about what happened, because the word that we got, and I'm sure Linda got this, Ethan, Sam certainly heard this on my show. I'm sure Sean knows this very well. The word was the deal was done. We have a trade deal with Canada. All good. Nothing to see here. Have a nice day. But that's not really the case, because at the last minute, suddenly Carney's calling President Xi in China. Maybe he wanted help from daddy in China. I don't know. But Lutnick breaks it down. He tells the truth about what happened, and he lays all the responsibility on the shoulders of Carney.
4: What happened was we negotiated that Canadians approached us and said, come on, let's try to get an interim deal done. So we worked, you know, before we start doing the big USMCA sort of big thing. Yeah. And we sat with them 6 weeks of negotiations, and we hammered out a deal. Mark Carney starts talking to the president, calls him multiple times. I'm in the room with the president, and they reach agreement. And the president, like, truths out, we have a deal.
1: Mm-hmm. Have you guys heard this? The president truthed out, we have a deal. They came to terms. It was done. All good. Then this happened.
4: He had a deal because he talked to Mark Carney, right? And then we were just putting the finer points on it. Uh-huh. And Friday at 4 o'clock, for example, my Canadian counterparts, they called me and said, we'd like heavy trucks. Yeah. And I said, no, listen. It's Friday at 4 o'clock. We're signing it at like 6 or 7. Uh-huh. There's no new topic that you're coming up with now. And I said to him, are you trying to blow this up? And the answer was, and I quote, I'm not allowed to say that. Mm. But they decided for political reasons, domestic Canada, they'd rather fight with Donald Trump, even if it's bad for the economy of Canada, for their political ambition. To get certain elections. Now remember, Quebec has the sovereign party was in the lead.
5: Yeah.
4: So that's why they came up with this French nonsense. You think the American side talked about how people speak in Quebec? We do have a deal with France. We have a deal with Italy. We have a deal with Germany. We don't care about their language. None of that was true. Alberta's got an independence vote. Uh-huh. This is the Canadian Liberal Party using their economy to get themselves elected, even if they're selling their own citizens down the river. It's sad and disappointing, but that's just the way it is.
1: He explained it well. Let me add a little bit to that, a little context, a little color to that, if I can. Carney won. Poilievre was in the lead. Who's the more conservative guy? Carney won because he started a fight about how Donald Trump wants Alberta, about how Donald Trump is calling Canada, called Trudeau the governor of Canada, the 51st state. Now, I'm not saying the president was right or wrong in doing that. He's the trolling chief. This guy will troll anybody, and he's not going to stop, even if I say so. It doesn't matter. But this is what Carney learned in that election cycle. I can win even if I suck, and he does. I can win over the guy who doesn't suck, Poilievre, and Poilievre doesn't suck. I can win if I run against Donald Trump. I can win if I say Poilievre is Donald Trump. Because keep in mind, this guy Poilievre was killing it. And he was saying the right things, doing the right things, making the Canadian people feel nationalistic about their country again. And he wanted to work hand in hand with the United States of America, which is, by the way, hello, very, very smart to do. So really laid out by Lutnick there. We now know, because remember, the president doesn't truth it out unless it's done. So he thought it was done. 2 hours later, maybe 3 hours later, they were going to sign the paperwork and probably take a group photo. And then Carney, somebody got in Carney's ear and said, you know, if you fight with Trump, any elections we have coming up, you can go against Trump. And those who are going and voting, those who just don't feel good about him trying to say, you don't have any sovereignty in Canada or you're the 51st state or whatever, they will vote against that idea, even if they really agree with the conservative policies of it all. I hope that makes sense. When we come back, I've got a couple of sound bites from President Trump where he talks about the trade issues with Canada. And I want to hear from you. Should we treat Canada like an equal? I don't think so. Not economically. Canada's not an equal. I mean, people are equal one-to-one, but economically speaking, population-wise, we're not, and we protect them. We are the ones that should benefit from the deal much more than they do, and so far they've been making sure they benefit more than we do. Your thoughts on this? 800-941-SEAN, 1-800-941-7326. Joe Pags in for Sean Hannity. Stay here.
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0: 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Joe Pags in for Sean Hannity today. Bottom of the hour, Evita Campos, not Campos, that's her mom, Evita Duffy Alfonso. Her mom is, of course, Rachel Campos Duffy. Her dad is Sean Duffy, the Secretary of Transportation. Great conversation with this young mother who's building a family. Her husband's actually running for U.S. Representative in Wisconsin, so go and check him out. I think it's Michael Alfonso. But just a great young conservative, and I wanted to hear about this tour, the Great American Tour that she and her family are taking around the country, and also get a young person's perspective. She was the person that made a really big noise at the University of Chicago by saying, I'm going to be conservative. I'm not going to have people tell me which way to go. So make sure you stick around for that. A fun interview at the bottom of the hour. Right now, talking about Canada and how it's been treating us very unfairly for a long time. Don't take my word for it. Listen to the president.
1: Canada's been ripping off the United States for many, many years, for decades, many decades. We lost anywhere from $60 to $100 billion with Canada. We traditionally lose that for the last 15 years. It's a very unfair deal. They charge tremendous tariffs to our farmers. They take advantage of our farmers. They take advantage of our tourists. They take advantage of airlines. Something that nobody brought up. I'll bring it up right now. They think it's so sensitive, but I don't find it sensitive. Canada has all of its major banks here, and we're their biggest source of income, far bigger than they are in Canada. They basically don't allow banks of America to be in Canada. That's sort of emblematic of the way they treat us. Think of it. So they have their banks here. Bank of Canada, all of them, the big banks, big, beautiful banks. I think they have 6 or 7 major banks here. We don't have our banks there. You know why? They don't allow it.
0: Big, beautiful banks. Oh, Canada. Why not treat us right? Why not treat us right? She is not going to protect you if somebody were to come and invade. He's not going to say, let me send some troops from China. It's a long way away. We're right here. You are protected. You are safe because of the United States. You might as well be fair about it. And the president continues, one would assume that trade would be really, really rough with other countries, not with Canada.
1: People are surprised when I say it. Like, I have China coming here. A lot of people say, who's the toughest one to deal with? Is it China, sir? Is it China? Is it Vietnam? I said, no, actually, it's Canada. Canada has felt emboldened. They had presidents that didn't know what was happening. Not only the last one, all of them. I mean, they just were taken into... Our country's been taken advantage of by Canada. They took 20% of our car industry out. I don't blame them for that. But if we would have had a president that knew what was happening, nobody would have left. Now they're all coming back. All they would have had to do is charge tariffs, and they would have put tariffs on. If you build a car in Canada, you have to pay a 25% tariff.
0: I mean, that's such a salient point that I want to make sure before we hit the break that I fill you in on. People complain about tariffs as if they're somehow bad. They're not. If you don't want tariffs on the stuff, make the stuff here. I'll never forget, I'm a Chevy guy, love Chevys, Corvettes, Camaros, I've always been a GMC, Chevy guy, just a General Motors guy, not a Ford guy. If you're a Ford guy or gal, whatever, Mustangs are cool cars, I wouldn't have one. Having said that, I was always surprised they were making the Camaro in Canada. I'm like, what? It's a great American sports car, what are you talking about? They were making the Targa engines, the small block Chevys, in Mexico. I'm like, what? Why are you doing that? So when you add a tariff to something coming in from Mexico, or add a tariff to something coming in from Canada, it now tells General Motors, Ford, Chrysler, whomever, if you make it here, you're not going to have to worry about that added percentage of a fee or a tax or a tariff. If you make it here, you employ American workers, and we're not going to charge you that extra something something. But why would we employ a bunch of Canadians or employ a bunch of Mexicans and then say, well, we're not really worried about it that much here on this side of the border? This is a very, very smart move. Carney is not going to win. The president's going to win. He's a great negotiator. But wouldn't you like to have all the manufacturing back here? And there's a real big push right now from this administration to make that happen. When we come back, going to be Evita Duffy. You're going to like this conversation a lot. She's a young conservative mom, and she also is the daughter of two people you like. Keep it here.
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3: Fox News, I'm Chris DeMeo. The jury in the Lindsey Clancy case excused for the day.
4: Remember the instructions that I've given you over and over again. Stay away from any coverage about this. Don't talk about this case. And I will see everybody tomorrow morning.
3: Plymouth County Judge William Sullivan. The jury continues to deliberate whether Clancy is responsible for the murders of her three children. She could face life in prison if convicted. President Trump appoints an acting U.S. Army secretary after a top official's resignation, announcing on Truth Social.
5: To say, I am pleased to announce that Adam Tell, the current assistant secretary of the Army for Civil Works, will become acting secretary of the Army effective immediately.
3: Fox's Kristen Goodwin. This comes after the departure of Dan Driscoll, who held the Army Secretary post for 18 months. 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

0: 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Sean Hannity is on right now.
1: Joe Pags in for Sean Hannity. I really love the family. I love the Duffy family. I've had Rachel Campos Duffy on several times. We're friends. I've had Sean Duffy on, the Secretary of Transportation, several times. We're friends. I love these guys, but I don't know all of their children. They've got like 9 kids or something. So here is one of them. It's Evita Duffy. Evita, how are you? Nice to meet you.
2: Hey, good. Thanks for having me on.
1: By the way, does it ever get old?
2: Being the daughter of Sean and Rachel?
1: No, not at all. Your name is Evita. So clearly everybody comes up and says, don't cry for me, Argentina. They always do that, right?
2: So, you know what? Some do, but actually, you know, a lot of people don't even know what it is. They haven't
1: seen stop it.
2: It's true. It's a specific type of person that has seen it, and not many have.
1: Clearly you're named for that, for either the movie. I'm guessing that I want you to be like Evita Perón. I mean, she wasn't a very great person, but were you named for the movie, for the play, for all of that?
2: You know what? I was named Evita because my mom loves Madonna, and Madonna played Evita in the movie.
1: Let me tell you something. Madonna was not a great singer in the 80s. When she did Evita, this woman became a great singer. She did such a great job in that movie. I don't blame your mom for doing that. My wife loves that movie as well and loved Madonna in that movie. So that's got to be, have you ever met Madonna?
2: No, I've never met Madonna. And you know what? I think my mom has soured on her a little bit over the years. You know, she was a lot cooler back in the 80s than she is today.
1: No, I don't blame your mom for souring on Madonna. She has gone a little nuts about blowing up the White House and so on. All right. So your dad's a transportation secretary. You, of course, an accomplished, podcaster who's now being you're a stay at home mom, which is awesome. Did you want to plug your husband and the race that he's in?
2: Yeah. So my husband, Michael Alfonso, he's running for Congress in Wisconsin's 7th congressional district. It's where we're from. It's where my husband and I met in 8th grade. And if he wins in November, he won his primary. If he wins in November against the Democrats, he will be the youngest member of Congress and the first member of Congress born this century. He's a 2000s baby.
1: Man, I am old. There's a guy born in 2000 or later, and he's going to run for Congress and hopefully win. I am getting very old. Well, good. Now, is he Italian? Is it Alfonso? Is that what it is?
2: He's actually Cuban, and that's part of why Michael is really inspired. Has been really inspired to run. He is the grandchild of Cuban refugees, and he is deeply concerned about America, this homeland of ours of prosperity and freedom, turning into exactly what his grandparents fled.
1: How does a Cuban guy end up in Wisconsin? What is that?
2: It's so funny. So Michael's grandfather, he actually hated the heat. And the first thing he did when he came to the land of prosperity, he came to the Midwest, he actually first moved to Chicago, is he bought an air conditioner. And Michael is like that too. Michael is a Wisconsin boy through and through because he hates the heat.
1: Well, I got to tell you, I grew up in South Florida. I'm from New York originally, but I grew up in South Florida. And we, of course, had little Havana. We had plenty of Cubans. I worked with Cubans. I mean, just wonderful people who finally realized in the last couple of elections, they're very conservative people. And I think for a long time, they were indoctrinated with this garbage that you probably faced in college. We'll talk about it in a second. But they were indoctrinated with this garbage that, well, you're Hispanic or you're Latino, so you therefore must be somebody who votes blue or somebody who votes Democrat. Did his grandfather find that? And as Michael was growing up, did you find with your mother being Hispanic that you were told you must be, because you're a Latina, you must be a left-leaning person, you must be a blue person?
2: Yeah, well, I think that's the experience of the vast majority of Hispanics. Democrats feel like they own you, right? They think that they are entitled to your vote and your support. But, you know, Hispanics are very traditional at our core, I think. You know, most of us, we're family oriented. A lot of times we fled countries where collectivism has literally destroyed the homeland. And right. So we're actually much more in line with conservatism and the Republican Party than we are the radical left in many ways.
1: Well, I mean, clearly, and again, they woke up, and I think probably the Republican Party wasted too much time and didn't go and talk to Black Americans, didn't go and talk to Hispanic Americans. They just assumed that they were going to be blue voters. But I mean, again, you can go through those communities. They're very much like me. I grew up Italian and Catholic. Of course, we're conservative. Of course, we're anti-abortion. Of course, we're for the family unit. Of course, you know, we believe in Jesus as our savior. So was there something when you went to college, and I'm stunned that you're in your mid-20s now. You look like you're about 19. When you went to college, was it just a bombardment constantly that you have to be for things like socialism, the DSA, the right is bad, conservatives are bad, Republicans are evil somehow? What was it when you got there? Did you take a pounding about all that stuff?
2: Yes, I did, actually. I very publicly and famously I did. So when I first got into campus, my dad at the time was a member of Congress, but it was in Chicago and I was from Wisconsin. So I didn't necessarily, people didn't necessarily know who I was, or my parents. I kind of kept a low political profile.
1: Smart.
2: But I joined the Institute of Politics at UChicago, which was at the time run by David Axelrod, Obama's former chief advisor. And David Axelrod had this little project at the Institute of Politics where he had all these students pose with a whiteboard. And it said, "I vote because," and you would write in on the whiteboard why you wanted to vote. And they would post these images of the students on their social media, sort of to say, here's all these reasons that the UChicago students want to vote. Some of them said, "I vote because children shouldn't be put in cages." This was at the time when the Democrats were really freaked out about Trump and lying and saying he was abusing children. Some said, "I believe healthcare is a human right." You know, I wrote, "I vote because the coronavirus won't destroy America, but socialism will." And this was like 2020. We hadn't even gotten to lockdown yet. So the post went viral. My classmates freaked out. They said I didn't deserve to be on campus. They said that, you know, they would personally stop me from voting. They compared me to animals. They said I was ugly. They attacked my family. Wow. They attacked me for everything until I eventually got a death threat from one of my classmates. The Chicago police had to get involved, and David Axelrod himself, again, Obama's former chief advisor, had to come out with a statement and say, "Please stop harassing this girl. It's having a chilling effect on free speech at our school."
1: Wow.
2: So that's how bad it got.
1: Well, Evita, tell my audience again, what did your board say?
2: The coronavirus won't destroy America, but socialism will.
1: And that you were attacked and got death threats over that?
2: Viciously, yes.
1: It's not like you said Democrats should die or Obama's a piece of garbage. Nope. You simply said what most of us believe. I mean, let's be honest. Most Americans just get in line with what you said. Maybe not at UChicago, obviously. Why do you decide to go to UChicago? You know it's a liberal school. You know that it's run by David Axelrod. He's got a big voice there. Why go there? Did you want to prove a point? Did you think, well, they really do have, they offer something that I want in my education? Why is that the choice?
2: I was honored to get into UChicago. You know, for a Midwesterner, UChicago is called the Harvard of the Midwest. It has an amazing name brand. It's a very good, you know, supposed to be a very, very good school. And it also has this thing called the Chicago Principles, which, you know, dozens of schools across the country and Canada have adopted themselves. It essentially says this school is not about safe spaces. We believe in free expression and in public discourse. And we want our school to be committed to free inquiry, really. And that's why I chose it. I said, well, here's an elite institution, but it actually is committed to free expression, unlike Harvard or Yale or Dartmouth or some of these other, you know, name brand schools. And when I got there, the school, the administration was allegedly committed to this, but the student body was actually deeply hostile to intellectual diversity. And that became the real problem for me. But I would never take back going there. I would say this all the time because I came as a strong conservative student. Others maybe would fall by the wayside. But I felt that I became a stronger, better conservative, having my ideas constantly challenged. And I did a lot of good for the school. I started a conservative newspaper called the Chicago Thinker. We were shared, you know, our content was shared by the Wall Street Journal, by Tucker Carlson, by tons of different, you know, conservative outlets. We did a lot of really great work there.
1: It is Evita Duffy. Where can people go? Where's the best way to follow you? Instagram, X, what is it?
2: So Evita Duffy _1 is my X account and my Instagram account. You can follow me there. I put out lots of pieces freelance at thefederalist.com and at foxnews.com, even though I don't necessarily work for either of them. I just kind of do a little freelance work. So
1: do we follow each other on Instagram? I hope so. I don't know if we do.
2: I don't know, but I'm going to give you a follow for sure.
1: How many do you have? How many Instagram followers?
2: I think I have like 130,000.
1: I am kicking your ass, Evita. I'm just going to put it out there. I've got 585,000. So let's follow each other and share stuff.
2: All right.
1: I saw your sister Paloma in some video that for some reason CNN thought was proving a point. Look how smart this young woman is telling her father the way it is. But it seemed to be a nice discussion between your dad, and I'm guessing you probably have these discussions too, and your sister. And your sister was saying, yes, I'm conservative. Yes, I have these beliefs. Shouldn't I go and be exposed to the other side? Was that sort of your decision when you went to college as well? Let me go and be exposed to the other side. And again, maybe I can affect some change on campus, which clearly you did. Was the same sort of thing going on in your head?
2: No, I didn't go to college to be a culture warrior or like a beacon of conservatism.
1: They forced it on you though, didn't they? They forced it.
2: Yeah, it kind of fell onto me, but I didn't intend to do that. But I think the reason my dad had that conversation with Paloma is because of the traumatic experience that I had. You know, my parents, gotcha, after what happened to me, said, you know, we don't want to pay for schools that are going to, you know, essentially indoctrinate my children. And we know are contrary to our own values, schools that hate us. And so they wanted to have a sincere conversation about, is this education worth paying for? And that's ultimately the kind of back and forth that they had. And Paloma did get waitlisted at Harvard, and she got into a lot of other really good schools, including UChicago, which she ultimately decided to go to. It's just my alma mater.
1: Well, you guys grew up in a house where obviously the conservative values are ingrained. You, now that you're an adult, you could have said, yes, I grew up that way, but I don't agree with that. I'm going to go this way. You didn't. You decided, you know what? That's a pretty good upbringing. And they were right in what it is that I learned. And then I'll expand, you know, my family with the same sort of value system. So that's great. You guys going to college like that. And I would think that my children, I've got five daughters, I would think that they would go to college in the same sort of thing. I know how I grew up. The values make sense to me. Whatever they try to push on me, I'll learn about it and I'll get that side of it, but it's not going to change me. Unfortunately, everybody isn't raised by your parents. Everybody isn't raised by my wife and me. So some children, when they go to college, are very, very sponge-like, and they're going to be hit at 17, 18, 19 years old with all of this stuff about how wrong your upbringing is, about how your parents have been wrong the entire time, that Trump is a fascist and so on. What advice do you have for people that are in the same position that you and your family have been in when you go to a college and then you get bombarded with this lefty stuff? Because it does affect a lot of people. You know this. You probably saw that. How do you stop that from changing who they are as a person? If there's any advice you can give, what would that be?
2: Well, the conclusion that my parents came to, and I think it's the correct one, is to personally assess your child. Does this, and not every kid from the same family is the same. Does my child specifically have the character and the conviction to withstand what they are going to be bombarded with when they get to one of these elite schools? And some kids can handle it and some kids can't. And it really is up to a parent to know their kid and know if they're able to handle that. And if you can send your kid to a school like Harvard or UChicago, and you think they can handle it, that's actually a really net positive on our culture. You know, a lot of people say they want to opt out of Harvard, opt out of Stanford or of Dartmouth or whatever. I say we need to take those schools back for the same reason that I don't want to cede our government, and I don't want to cede our media to the left. I don't want to cede our elite institutions to the left as well. I want to take those schools back. That starts with sending good students there, but also I think using the power of the federal purse to pressure them to do what's right. If you're going to have fake fields of study inspired by Marxism, like post-colonial studies and critical race theory and fat studies and queer studies, then you aren't entitled to federal money.
1: That entire interview with Avita Duffy Alfonso, that's her full name, will be on my program tomorrow for a Free Speech Friday there. Also, we'll have it up on YouTube in the next coming days. 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I've saved a little bit of time to do some calls after the break. 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Joe Pags in for Hannity, back after this.
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1: Always an honor to be in for my friend Sean Hannity, hanging out with Linda and with Ethan. 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It's that simple. I do a show. I'm syndicated around the country as well. 170 stations emanating from San Antonio. Look it up in your listings and go find us if you like what we were laying down. I wanted to make sure that we had a little bit of time at the end here because John has been holding on for a long time. And John, I don't have a ton of time, but you're in Kansas. You've got some comments on Lindsey Clancy. A lot happened in that case today. Got about a minute for you.
11: Okay, thank you very much, Joe. Thanks for taking my call.
1: You bet.
11: My question is this. Did she go back to work? Was she in the medical field and back at work during this time period? Because if she's a nurse, then obviously there has to be some competency there to do her job. And if that's the case, I got a feeling that they ought to attack that.
1: John, I appreciate the call out of Kansas. Thanks for waiting so long. Linda, do you know she was still an active working nurse, was she not?
12: She was. She was a labor and delivery nurse. And I don't know if she whittled down her hours, but I do know that she was a working nurse. So competency would have to be there in order for her to be able to do such a job, I would think.
1: Those who missed any of it earlier, you had a big dust up in the courtroom. You had a note that was passed to the judge from the jury. The jury's still deadlocked. They're not going to call a mistrial. This judge appears as though he wants a solution to this case. And I think all of humanity wants a solution to this case. They should have sequestered this jury from day one. You should not have access from these pink shirt wearing idiots, going and bothering jurors as they come out. We now understand there's one juror that's the holdout. We don't know with the holdout which way, either not guilty or guilty. We don't know. And we're not going to know. They sent the jury home for today. Hopefully they'll get back at it tomorrow and maybe come to a conclusion. Because at the end of the day, you've got three dead kids, and if she somehow gets off on this, then there will be no justice for those children. We need to get some sort of a resolution, and I'm stunned, startled, and dismayed that so many people are somehow on her side. You can be on her side and feel for her as a human being, but to be on her side and act like, well, it's okay that she killed her three kids because of this medication or this psychosis doesn't make sense. Got to get out of here. Sean, thank you very much. Come back, and you'll hear Sean again very soon. Linda, thank you for taking the time and having me on. Ethan, thank you. Sam, thanks. We'll see you later. Take care.
4: So are you trapped in a timeshare that you don't use, you don't want, and you can't seem to get rid of? Fees are rising, availability is disappearing.

0: Kaleha dreamed of being a police officer and fulfilled that dream by joining the NYPD in 1994. Now, he worked his way up to the rank of detective, and he answered the call after September 11th, serving at Ground Zero in the many months that followed. In 2022, sadly, he was diagnosed with multiple cancers tied to his heroic service. 5 months later, he sadly passed away. He is survived by his wife, Marilyn, and his two children. 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

0: Christopher Waller says an inflation report due out next week will largely determine whether he supports an interest rate hike later this month. 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
2: 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New York courts cannot be trusted.
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9: Like I always say, it's great to get away, but even better to get back to work. I missed you. Hope you enjoyed Joey for a few days guest hosting for us as we took a little sojourn back into my new favorite state. I love Maine. I'm enjoying Maine. I don't know what, something about the vibe, the lobster, the lighthouses, the craggy beaches. I don't know. There's something about Maine I like. And so kind of snuck back up there to escape a little bit of the Florida heat for a few days. A lot of heat going on here in the United States. A lot of crazy stuff happening in this world. The Clancy jury is beginning day six of its deliberations, which is a bitter reminder as to why you never want to be on a jury. Can you imagine being stuck in that jury room right now as they are obviously bitterly debating her fate? This mother who strangled three of her three babies and then jumped out of the second floor of a building to ostensibly kill herself. All she did was paralyze herself. I saw a transcript last night of the audio recording of her husband finding her and then finding the kids and the realization over what she did. There's just evil all around us. The evil in New York City, that lunatic with the two knives who murdered a young Bank of America worker, not kind of a mid-level executive, just had a baby, I think, or recently was married, just had her whole life ahead of her, minding her own business, and this lunatic plunges a knife into her abdomen. Then the police finally cornered her. She had these two monster knives in her hands, and they tried to tase her. The taser didn't bring her down. And as she was charging at one of the officers with these two knives, with which she had already killed, they shot her, killed her. And the takes that were exhibited have been so horrific. Number one, why do they have to shoot her? Oh, isn't that terrible? You're going to charge a police officer with a couple of monster knives after you've already tried to kill, you almost killed two people. She stabbed a man and a woman. The young woman died. The man survived. How many chances are you going to give somebody charging at an armed police officer when they have knives in their hand? And it was all captured on tape so everybody could see it and be a Monday morning quarterback. But you want to know the really, really awful, ugly of all ugliness reaction? Do you know there were people who were actually jubilant that the young 32-year-old victim was killed? These leftist loons were celebrating her murder because, after all, she worked for a bank, and so she must have been part of the proletariat, the capitalist pigs. I don't know. Some organization, some activist gets on social media and compares the lady with the knives to Luigi Mangione. Like both Luigi and this monster woman did something good, did something positive, did something virtuous in slaughtering somebody in cold blood. There are actually people on the left who are glad that this young woman was stabbed to death in New York City. Lexi Alexander is her name. She's actually an Academy Award nominated filmmaker. She's described as a Palestinian American filmmaker who directed a cult classic called Green Street Hooligans. Ever hear of Green Street Hooligans? I haven't. But you know what she did after this young woman was murdered in New York City? 32-year-old lady. 32-year-old woman who was a vice president at Bank of America. And after this 32-year-old woman was murdered, her name was Erin Piacenti, the young woman who was killed. After her death, this Lexi Alexander, the director of Green Street Hooligans, posted a meme online from the CEO killer, Luigi Mangione. And also shared a link to an article about Bank of America's recommendation to invest in Israeli banks. So this woman's got a chip on her shoulder about Bank of America. And after this 32-year-old vice president at Bank of America, and again, vice president, a little deceiving. She wasn't in the C-suite of Bank of America. She was sort of described as a mid-level executive. Middle of the day, just walking along the street. And this woman comes along with two giant knives and stabs her to death, plunges a knife into her abdomen, and she died. And there are people on the left celebrating that act of random violence. I don't know how we put this toothpaste back into the bottle. I don't know how we get this country back other than defeat the elected representatives that they want to represent them in the halls of power. All we can do is hope and pray and work for a massive win in November. Because I don't know how do you find common ground with somebody who thinks that the murder of this 32-year-old woman is a decent thing, a good thing? How do you have a conversation with somebody who thinks that what Luigi Mangione admitted to doing is a good thing? I don't know how to talk to somebody like that. If you're in this audience right now and you're hearing my words, and you somehow think it's virtuous to stab a woman to death because of who she works for, Bank of America, or you somehow think it's okay to assassinate the president of United Healthcare, I honest to gosh don't know even how to begin a conversation with you. You can try. I gotta believe you're out there. There's people from all walks of life who take part in this show, right, left, middle, indifferent. This is not a debate over ideas. This is good versus evil. If you somehow can justify the assassination of the United Healthcare CEO, Brian Thompson, you have evil in your heart. And you should repent. You should get to a psychiatrist. You should get to a pastor, a priest, a rabbi, an imam. You need God in your life. You need some kind of salvation. You need help. If you think somehow a 32-year-old Bank of America employee deserved to get stabbed to death for just walking along the street, minding your own business, you have evil in your heart. You are evil. You have become evil. And you need to try to get some help. I don't know how else to put it. Is this mental illness? Are people just delusional? Are they demented beyond hope? Words fail me. Maybe you can help out. 800-655-MIKE. How would you have a dialogue with somebody who thinks that stabbing a 32-year-old woman to death is okay since she worked for Bank of America? How do you have a conversation with somebody who thinks it's okay to murder the president of a healthcare insurance company because you don't like healthcare insurance companies? How do you even have a dialogue like that? I don't know. I'd love to know. I'd love to get some tips from you. And if you believe that somehow these horrible, random acts of violence are justifiable, hey, I'll invite you to call. I'll do my best to be civil and respectful and try to understand where you're coming from, because what I believe I understand is that we're witnessing good versus evil. We're witnessing a demonic force that seems to be spreading in America. And yeah, it's kind of scary. Welcome into the Relief Factor Studios. 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I hope you join us here on this Thursday episode of the Mike Gallagher Show.
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1: 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Evil seems Mike to be surrounding us. Cliff is in Waterbury, Connecticut. Hey, Cliff, welcome back.
2: Hey, Mike, thanks for taking my call. But you know what? As soon as you mentioned that, you make some good points. But to me, just some other things came to my mind on a larger scale, you know, sure. And I want to share that with you. So sure. The genocide has happened over in Palestine.
1: Oh, don't use the word genocide. It's not a genocide. It's a war. Go ahead.
2: Okay. Not a genocide. And then you have the war that's taking place now.
1: Yes.
2: You know, and then I just, and for some reason, I just feel a little sympathetic for the, you know, the Epstein files and the kids that are involved, the young innocent children that are involved. When you talk about evil, you know, there's no question that evil is permeating throughout the whole world. And you're right.
1: All right. So connect how you feel about the war between Hamas and Israel and the war with Iran to somebody celebrating the slaughter of innocent people in the streets of America. You know, I mean, because let me finish the point. The issues that you raise, which are good ones, I'm not disputing they're worthy conversations to have, but you could make the argument, well, there's policy disagreement. The left wants to call it genocide. Many of us call it a war. Hamas started the war. Israel is finishing the war. But those are all policy. But when you got a young woman going to work, 32 years old, leaving work or whatever, gets a knife plunged in her belly, and the left, people on the left celebrate that because she worked for Bank of America? Huh? How do we connect those dots, Cliff?
2: Right. Well, to your point, Mike, and I'm not disputing, you know, the loss of life. But that's just one person that died. But when I'm saying that on a larger scale, you got millions of people, if not hundreds, that are dying needlessly.
1: You could say that about Vietnam. You could say that about World War II. You could say that about every single war we've ever been in. I get that. War is bad. War is war. But I don't know that we've ever lived through a time, Cliff, where a segment of our population celebrates political violence. Look at what happened after Charlie Kirk was killed. People were celebrating his assassination. When have we ever experienced this before, Cliff?
2: Well, you're absolutely right, Mike. And I try to deviate from the politics, but just looking at the loss of life.
1: I'll be honest with you,
2: I'm giving you a confession. I don't know if you can tell, but I'm African American. I'm black. And I feel the same way within my own community in terms of life being lost in the hands of other blacks, black on blacks. You know, it doesn't make sense.
1: You got a good heart, and your heart is absolutely in the right place, and you're right to talk about the way we've degraded the sanctity of life. And that's a great point, and I don't have any dispute with what you're saying. I do dispute calling it a genocide. That's ridiculous. What do you want to call what Hamas did to the innocent men, women, and children of October the 7th? But that's a buzzword. That's a key word. That's a word that we use to try to score some points. I don't think you did that. But look, this evil, I don't know what popped this lid off of it. It's almost like the evil you know, you think of these biblical references to the beast, and you think about the demonic references in Scripture. It's almost as if this was an underbelly, an undercurrent, and something popped the lid off of it. And I don't know how to describe it or define it. I just know that when my fellow Americans have had a funny, very funny encounter, I saw Abdul El Sayed in an airport last week. And I'll share with you that very funny exchange, because what I said to him was so stupid of me. I'm such an idiot. I mean, but I saw him and we made eye contact, but I thought, you know, here's a guy. I'm sure there are people who love him. He's got family. He's got friends, and he's a guy who I think is committed to the literal destruction of America, hates capitalism, hates the country. These are people who want to do damage, but on a human level, if anything happened to him, I would be bereft. We can't hurt people because we disagree with them. We can't kill them. How do we get this back? How do we fix this? 800-655-MIKE.
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6: Fox News, I'm Chris DeMeo. Rescuers in Nepal pulling two workers alive from a hydropower tunnel on Friday.
7: The rescue came 9 days after the August 26th flooding, likely caused by a glacier collapse that devastated towns and valleys in Nepal.
6: Fox's Marion Rafferty. Emergency teams continue an operation to reach others believed to be trapped. Both of the men are in stable condition and were flown to a hospital. 5,000 remain missing, at least 1,200 killed. President Trump appoints an acting U.S. Army secretary after a top official's resignation, announcing on Truth Social.
8: To say, I am pleased to announce that Adam Tell, the current assistant secretary of the Army for Civil Works, will become acting secretary of the Army effective immediately.
6: Fox's Kristen Goodwin. This comes after the departure of Dan Driscoll, who held the Army secretary post for 18 months. 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
1: 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Gosh, do I love that state. The lighthouses, I went all over. I was in the Wells area, Gunquit. You know me, Broadway Mike. I had to see a production at the Gunquit Playhouse. They do great work there in Gunquit, Maine. They're doing a production of The Producers. And that's a show that I know well because I once played Max Bialystock in The Producers. The guy who played it in Gunquit is a guy named Jason Kravitz. He's one of those guys that you'll know the second you see him because he's a TV star. But no one probably knows, very few people know his name. He's been in Law and Order, bunch of TV shows. But he was great. The show is great. Great production. 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I see the debate about flock cameras still raging on. There's still a lot of drama about data centers. And you know, people are getting mad at me because I happen to be pro. I mean, I'm not anti flock camera. I'm not anti data center. Many people are. And people got annoyed with me before I went on vacation. Maybe I just was because I needed a break. I don't know. Got a little snippy with people who were objecting to these data centers and these flock cameras. The flock camera debate has taken a turn because now people are starting to point out that if flock cameras existed during COVID, there would have been a level of tyranny that we would have never seen before. The flock cameras must be stopped. I don't know why I can't get past my belief. And you understand these flock cameras. They kind of use an AI. There's an AI component to them, I guess, where they are sort of a highly sophisticated surveillance camera. And for the life of me, I don't quite grasp the opposition. I mean, I guess that's a good point if flock cameras were around, but did they use regular surveillance cameras to exercise tyranny against the masses during COVID? You know, we've got to win the AI race against China. The data centers help power that victory. And we're getting beat. if we're not careful. And the people who are continuing to battle these data centers, I don't think they have bad arguments. I get them. I mean, we ought to be concerned about water and noise. And if you don't want a data center in your town, I guess, okay, don't have a data center in your town. I saw a story out of Pennsylvania where one of the data center facilities is offering $10,000 checks to every resident, which, of course, is pennies if they're producing the kind of profits that one would expect they're producing. $10,000 a resident? Would you sign up for that? How would that impact your life if a company that wanted to have a data center was willing to write you a check for $10,000 just for sharing the data center with you in your community? You know, I feel like I've got a blind spot. Maybe I'm missing something. And you could help educate me a little bit. Flock cameras. Is there any expectation of privacy in public? When you go out into public, are you obsessing about being seen on any kind of a surveillance camera? What is it about the flock cameras, which seem to be even more sophisticated than regular closed circuit surveillance cameras, that bothers people? And what is it about data centers that has people in such hysterics? And there is a back and forth, and it's a robust debate, and that's okay. We ought to welcome the debate. Nothing wrong with it. Let's have that conversation. If you think I'm missing something on flock cameras and data centers, let me know. 800-655-MIKE. 800-655-6453. Congressman Mike Lawler. He's a moderate sort of rhino Republican from New York, but he was on Fox Business with Stuart Varney, and they were having a conversation about these data centers. I wanted to share that conversation with you. Here's Congressman Lawler on Fox Business earlier this week.
11: Construction spending on data centers, it soared 60% over the past year, with companies shelling out, what, $75 billion. But New York operating under a one-year moratorium, thanks to Governor Kathy Hochul. Is New York missing out on the data center boom? Is the data center issue a big issue in your election in New York?
12: Well, Kathy Hochul is always missing the boat on just about everything. That's par for the course, unfortunately, which is why New York has the worst business climate, leads the nation in out-migration, has the highest tax burden. The fact is, there are legitimate issues to discuss around this, including energy consumption, water usage, local control of zoning. I support the right of local communities to have a say in this process. But New York, obviously, like with everything, makes a determination that it doesn't want certain industries in its state. You know, this is the same state that banned natural gas extraction, that has shut down Indian Point, and then is shocked that utility rates are up 58%. You need to have a coherent policy on this. Yes, local control of zoning. The large-scale data companies, AI companies, big tech, they need to help pay for energy generation. But that means you need to have a energy generation policy that actually works and that actually produces domestic production of energy in your state. So New York has got a long way to go here. The fact is, you know, Wall Street is leaving New York, and with it, a lot of people and a lot of tax revenue, and New York continues to increase its state spending. I don't know how they intend to pay for it if they don't have industry coming to New York. But data centers obviously are a big issue that people are focused on. My opponent, Kate Conley, is bought and paid for by the AI companies. She's got a no-show gig in which she's paid hundreds of thousands of dollars by AI, by big tech. She supports the use of data centers only until a few weeks ago when she started changing her position a little bit. But the fact is, this is an issue in the campaign.
1: It is. It's become a political campaign issue, and I understand that. But it strikes me, and again, I give you my word, I'm not going to get all bent out of shape about it. If you disagree with me, and I was getting a little agitated before break, and I don't even know why. Look, you have a right to object to anything you want to object to, and smart people are coming out against these flock cameras. Ron DeSantis is the best governor in America, hands down. Here's what he said, courtesy of WFLA-TV in Tampa Bay, about the abuse, the potential abuse of these flock cameras.
13: Here's the thing that on the flock, and look, a lot of our law enforcement that have used it at the local and county level, I think are using it to focus on criminal. I don't think it's their intent to do general surveillance. But I will tell you, if we had all this around the country when COVID happened, you absolutely would have saw those turned on people who were outside of lockdown orders in California that were, you didn't take your vax, you can't go here, you can't travel. I mean, if you look at polling during that period of time, and look, this, I'm not trying to be partisan, this is just how it broke down. There were way more Democrats that supported this than Republicans. You had a majority of Democrats that thought people that didn't take the mRNA COVID shot should be detained by law enforcement authorities, not allowed to go to shores, like really, really crazy stuff. So when you're dealing with this as a policymaker, you got to look, okay, how's it being used? I guarantee you every sheriff in Florida can point to examples where it's been used appropriately and probably effectively. And I have no doubt that's the case. But you also have to say, okay, how could this be misused? And how could people, how could a private company misuse the data, but also law enforcement? We know there was an officer in Florida who was using the LPR data to track like an ex-girlfriend or something like that. I don't think we have really strong penalties at all for that type of misuse. So I've called for legislation that will protect Floridians from allowing the state to turn in to some type of digital prison, digital surveillance state, where somebody knows everything about what you're doing every day of the week. You know, you want to get in your car and you want to go down to Bucky's in St. Augustine, it's really none of the government's damn business if you're doing that, right? I mean, like, let's just be clear.
1: Look, he's not wrong. He's got some compelling arguments. But of course, the going to Bucky's in St. Augustine argument could be said about any camera on any street corner in America. I mean, I'm enough of a true crime junkie. I watch all these true crime documentaries. Look what happened. Every major crime, there's always a ton of surveillance video that winds up getting released because everything you do is being tracked. This isn't anything new. So what's new about the flock camera chapter? Do you agree with Governor DeSantis? Is he right? Do you want to see some kind of constraints placed on law enforcement's ability to capture bad guys and locate missing people because of all the backlash against the flock cameras? Or do you agree with my basic premise? There is zero expectation of privacy when you are in public. Which is it? 800-655-MIKE. Let me know what you think. Call or text. Join us here on this Thursday episode of The Mike Gallagher Show. 800-655-6453.
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1: We're going to be devoting a special September 10th episode of the Mike Gallagher Show to the life and legacy of Charlie Kirk. It'll be the one-year anniversary next week of his assassination. 2 weeks before he was killed, he sat down for one of his final interviews to wrestle with the timeless question, does God still speak today? Can you hear me now? Is a powerful and provocative new documentary where prophecy, faith, scripture, history, and the role that we believers are called to play in our culture today, all explored in this movie from director Matthew Thayer in his investigation. And rather than asking you what to think, the movie invites you to examine the evidence, consider the biblical foundations, and reflect on what it all means for believers living in today's culture. 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Let's dive in here to this flock camera. You know, there's a Florida sheriff, Bob Gutierrez, who disagrees with Governor DeSantis. Law enforcement really appreciates every tool they can get at their disposal that helps them catch the bad guys. And these flock cameras are helping them catch bad guys. Here's a text from Philadelphia. Paul writes, I agree there is no expectation of privacy in public, but the government should obtain a warrant to track an individual with flock cameras. Another Pennsylvania text. Sir, there's a big difference between security cameras and license plate readers. Well, how so? If a surveillance camera captures a car with a license plate with the subject who's wanted for murder, and they get the license plate from the surveillance video, they're going to run the license plate through the system in order to determine who owns the vehicle. And finally, Georgia writes, Hi, Mike, it's not the cameras per se, it's the private company behind them. They save data, they're using AI to build a profile on us, including our travel patterns, shopping preferences, church attendance, etc. Now, I don't know that any of that is true, but maybe it could be someday. Maybe someday. Don's in Louisville, Kentucky. Hey, Don, welcome to the Mike Gallagher Show. How are you, sir?
2: Fine, thanks, Mike. Yes, we have a case that just came to fruition here in Louisville. We had a young girl at a school bus stop that got shot and killed. Two people pulled up in the car. They rolled down the window and told the girl she had to fight the girl that was in the car. Well, they said no. She said no, and she took off. Well, the boy jumps out of the car and says, look, if you don't fight her, I'm going to shoot you. He shot her in the head and killed her.
1: Oh, God.
2: They did get the two suspects due to flock cameras. We have a left-wing mayor, but he came on yesterday and stated that if it wasn't for flock, that we probably would not have got these people.
1: Wow.
2: Now the evidence, they did arrest them. They found cell phones. They found the gun. The gun matched. So this is just a great example of what it can do.
1: Sure, and thanks for sharing that story, that heartbreaking story with us, Don. I also think there's all a potential for abuse, right? There's a potential for crooked or corrupt politicians or police officers or public officials to manipulate the data. But that's always been the case. There's always going to be potential for abuse with everything, with your credit card, with your banking information. If you've got bad people who are capable of getting in there and manipulating, well, guess what? Then you got to deal with the bad people. Then you got to deal with it on that level. But you can't throw the baby out with the bathwater, can you? Hey, you know about our trip this November, the big Gulf of America cruise. I recorded some announcements while Joey was guest hosting this week because the Patriots Alaska cruise is back. July 2027. This is one of the most exciting trips we've ever had. 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Make your summer vacation plans for next year now. Coming up, are the Republicans not willing to fund James or Ken Paxton in his battle with James Tallarico in Texas? What's actually going on? I saw Senator John Kennedy said, we got no money for Ken Paxton. You got no money? You guys are, the bank is bulging with all the cash the GOP has. That and more coming up. I've been behind this microphone for over 40 years, and I can honestly say I've never received a bigger response from those who have found Chapter. What is Chapter? 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
5: Clancy Impasse. I'm Chris DeMeo, Fox News. The jury of nine women and three men is heading into day seven of deliberations in the trial of Lindsay Clancy. She's the woman who is charged with killing her three children before attempting to take her own life. Fox's Brian Yenis from Plymouth, Massachusetts, explains why the trial remains deadlocked.
6: We're now getting some insight as to why from a jury note not read in court. Lindsay Clancy's attorney, Kevin Reddington, says the note revealed an 11-1 split. He claims the lone holdout refuses to apply reasonable doubt. The judge questioned every juror individually before rereading the reasonable doubt charge. It's unclear which way the split leans, but Reddington is acting as if this jury is one vote away from acquitting Clancy. He unsuccessfully argued to replace the holdout with an alternate.
5: A prosecutor say Clancy planned out the murder by sending her husband out on errands to create a window of opportunity. If convicted, she faces life in prison. President Trump appoints an acting U.S. Army secretary to take the job permanently, effective immediately. Here's Fox's Kristen Goodwin.
7: President Trump taking to Truth Social to say, I am pleased to announce that Adam Tell, the current Assistant Secretary of the Army for Civil Works, will become Acting Secretary of the Army effective immediately. The president adding, he is a great patriot who is respected by all. Tell previously served as the White House's Senate lead in the Office of Legislative Affairs during the first Trump administration. The announcement comes after former Army Secretary Dan Driscoll stepped down earlier this week. Driscoll, an Iraq War veteran who served in the position since February of last year, is a friend of Vice President J.D. Vance. Kristen Goodwin, Fox News.
5: And Driscoll's departure comes after reports that he had tension with Secretary of War Pete Hegseth. And stocks finishing higher Thursday, the Dow ending up more than 600 points. 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

0: Morning glory, evening grace, America. I'm Q Hewitt. I'm joined by Jim Garrity, the indispensable. Jim is the author of The Morning Jolt for National View. He's a Washington Post columnist. He's also host of the Three Martini Lunch podcast and a frequent participant in the Editor's Podcast. Garrity, I start with a little softball that I tossed to John Podhoretz yesterday. If Jeopardy ever runs a week where they have podcast hosts as the teams, and the three teams are the Pod Bros, the Editors, and we'll make the Editors Lowry and Garrity and Charles C.W. Cook, and the commentary, three, and it could be John Podhoretz and two dead pigeons. Who wins that effort? Who wins that game?
1: Can I substitute out myself and put in my colleague Noah Rothman? Because
0: oh,
1: I
0: yes,
1: think
0: that's not fair.
1: I'd like to be on there, but I really think that the three of them would be an even stronger team than with me on it. I'm going to bet for my own guys. I absolutely think it. You know, tough competition. Now, if they do the Family Feud and there's five, then you can have both myself and Michael Brendan Doherty.
0: Oh, you could do that.
1: What's that? Yeah.
0: Yeah, but that's not nearly as much fun in the category. I would want to be like the guest moderator for that game of Jeopardy and design the category. But it would be a lot. Have you guys ever done a combined commentary National Review podcast?
1: I don't believe so. And I would certainly. So Noah is on both, or Noah used to be with commentary for a long time, and I guess he still joins them every now and then. So I would definitely be happy to see that.
0: Did you read comics when you were a youngster?
1: It'd be like the Marvel Universe, where like we all periodically pop up in each other's movies and each other's productions and stuff.
0: Well, go back before the cinema in the days of comic books, the Fantastic Four wedding, every supervillain and superhero
1: absolutely
0: went to New York. And I would think it would have to be about a 6-hour podcast, though, right?
1: Well, you know, first of all, Hugh, as the author of Blog way back in the day, for the new listeners, Blog was short for weblog, which is, you know, a term people don't use nearly as much. There was a Slate writer who said that bloggers were kind of like gangster rappers. And thankfully, we didn't have any West Coast versus East Coast gunplay. But like Glenn Reynolds is this really respected law professor. But it was a
0: gangster
1: pundit, man. Yeah, there was kind of this funny thing in which the degree in which everyone had some pen name that was kind of, or nickname that stuck to them.
0: All right, now that's all moved on. Let me get to the serious news of the week. I want to talk to you about the United States Senate races. I saw your post today. You're not an optimist. I am, because I don't believe any of the polls after the miss in Michigan and the miss in Wisconsin, the governor's race in the latter, the Senate race in the former. Abdul El-Sayed was supposed to beat, biggest number, week before, Emerson, 18 points over Haley Stephens. The lowest major poll had Haley Stephens losing by 7. She lost by 1. I know Ken Paxton is a flawed candidate, but he is the Republican, and James Tallarico isn't flawed. He's from the far side of the moon. So tell me, unbend a bit about those two Senate races, Jim.
1: Well, I would point out that when you say, look, the polling in Michigan was a huge miss. The polling in the Wisconsin governor's race was a huge miss. Earlier this week, Ed Markey beat Seth Moulton like a rented mule. And the poll numbers were pretty much exactly what the polling had indicated. So we remember the ones that are really bad. We don't necessarily remember the ones that are were on the money, because it's kind of boring and predictable and it doesn't stick in our minds nearly as much. Look, Ken Paxton could definitely win. It is still Texas. You know, Democrats have not won a statewide race. And I want to say like 30 years, like it's a generation. It's been absolutely. And, you know, Ken, you know, it's entirely possible Republicans come in, pour in the money, spotlight Tallarico being a nut job. And, you know, Paxton wins. The thing that nags me, and it's not me saying this, Mark Halperin, a bunch of, you know, ex-Republicans down there have pointed out that Ken Paxton, like, you could be a sleazeball. You can have a bunch of scandals, but you have to be a hardworking sleazeball. You can't be lazy. You can't take time off the campaign trail. And that apparently is the lament, that he's not a great fundraiser. I was kind of surprised to see John Kennedy, not the former president, but the senator from Louisiana, saying he's hoping the president comes in with $100 to $200 million worth of spending to help Paxton. That's a lot of money. Now, if he does that, I think it's near guaranteed that Paxton wins. Of course, the question then is, like, are you spending that money and not spending it on Susan Collins or Mike Rogers or something like that. I also put
0: How much do you think it's worth to Donald Trump not to have long impeachment trials in the Senate that end in acquittal, but nevertheless take up most of the next 2 years?
1: I was going to say Trump is bragging he's got $850 million. I've seen other people say the number is closer to 600, but we're in September, Hugh. You and I get to have what's probably going to be very deeply disappointing NFL seasons starting next weekend. Like,
0: speak for yourself.
1: Money, time to start spending it. Time to start you turning it into ads to get it out there. Yeah.
0: You apparently not heard of KC Concepcion and Denzel Boston. Let me introduce you to the two best young rookie receivers. That we don't have a quarterback is a problem, but we can fix
1: it. Minute detail.
0: If we go through five or six of them.
1: It'll be all flea flickers with throws from the running back. That's what they're going to do. So.
0: All right, let's go up to Michigan. I think Tallarico is so weird he's going to lose, and I do think the president's going to spend, and I do think Ken Paxton's won four times statewide, and there are a lot of people who actually just don't pay much attention to state politics, and they're going to do RD, and they're going to turn out, because that generic ballot number that came out this week, Harvard-Harris survey, not the best, but not the worst, saying Republicans are actually up in that, that gives me a little bit of hope. But in Michigan, it's not predictable, because Abdul El-Sayed is different from being a bad candidate. He is, to me, a sinister and menacing candidate, because he cannot stop talking about the Jews. I mean, it's just not possible.
1: Straight-up candidate quality, Mike Rogers would win this thing in a walk. He is, you know, pretty much the choice Republicans would have wanted to have to run statewide. Abdul El-Sayed was nearly not the choice of nearly half of all Democrats, and they are, you know, unity has been a little bit slow. But the problem is, this is not a great year for Republicans, and Michigan is never easy for Republicans, particularly in Senate races. They had a little bit of success in some gubernatorial races here and there over the last generation. But the last one was Spencer Abraham, and I remember, was that 2000? Was that 2002, I want to say? So it's been a while since a Republican has won a Senate race in this state. So you add this to it. Also, like, we all felt really good when that first Fox News poll came out and had Rogers up by four. I remember correctly, basically every poll has had Abdul El-Sayed. And it's not like Abdul El-Sayed's been having a great news cycle. It's not like he's had, you know, glowing coverage over the last. Now, you could say, look, it's before Labor Day. People aren't tuned in. Again, I think Republicans will come in and spend a lot of money on this race because it's one of their best pickup ones. The other one I would say, I don't count out New Hampshire, which has had some
0: biggest
1: numbers. Yeah, John Sununu Jr. I've joked that everyone in Alaska who's is named Dan Sullivan or Begich, those are the two names you have in that state. Every Republican in the state of New Hampshire is named Sununu. Really good. His brother has been the governor. His father was governor and chief of staff for George H.W. Bush. You know, I would not count him out. Again, these are not easy states for Republicans, and it's not an easy year.
0: Now, I do want to.
1: But you've got the candidates you want, mostly.
0: I want to give you 2 minutes. You said on the editors this week something that got a lot of notice about how young people today are not really, they're living in a dream world you and I did not grow up in. I earlier than you, but nevertheless, they're running into reality after college and they're finding it difficult. Why do you think they're not ready for that reality?
1: Okay. To paraphrase what I said and try to give the short version. I've got two kids who I love to death and I just think are the best. They've seen my wife and I living the lifestyle we lead in well into adulthood, right? That we, you know, we've advanced in our careers. We're making more money. We're doing pretty good, all things considered. Knocking on wood. They don't see the years we were eating ramen noodles. They don't see the years we were struggling to pay the rent. They don't see the year you're starting out. Your first job out of college almost always sucks. Your first couple of years out of college are usually the lowest rungs of the ladder of the career. It's tough. So kids go to school, they go off to college, and everything is kind of covered by your meals are on the meal plan, you're not paying rent unless you move off campus. You know, all these things are taken care of you. And there was this very good op-ed of the Wall Street Journal basically laid out, college creates this environment where kids just think all these little details of life are taken care of. They graduate, they go off into the real world, suddenly have to pay their own cell phone bill, suddenly have to pay for their own gas, suddenly have to pay for their own transportation to get to their job. You know, all these expenses come along, and life is hard, and they can't enjoy the lifestyle that they got used to enjoying with their parents. So that is one of the phenomena that is at work here, is that you get raised in this middle class or upper middle class environment, and you kind of expect, when I start working, it's going to be like that. Very tough. You know, maybe some folks come out of college and they're making a good living right out of the gate, and that's great. That's not the experience. And even most people who are middle class will tell you, oh, yeah, my first couple jobs out of college stunk. You know, we really struggled and all that stuff. But you work your way up. You start getting those promotions. You start starting to get those opportunities. So that's my sense of what's at work.
0: When I heard that, Jim, when I heard that, I said, there's a book. He's got the kids who are the right age. There's a book. You need a book. I know you're writing the 400th novel that I'm not going to get sent to me in advance, but there's a book in that, and I'm just too lazy to write books anymore, but you're not. Jim Garrity on X, at the editors, at the 3-martini lunch, at the Morning Jolt, in the Washington Post, a man of many platforms. Don't miss him on any of them. Thank you, Jim.
2: 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Pennsylvania's current governor, Josh Shapiro, and his Democrat Party have made a dangerous and catastrophic turn towards the failed and dangerous policies of radical socialism. 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
0: A couple of weeks left of House business before you hit the road on behalf of all your caucus. What can you get done in a couple of weeks?
11: Well, you hopefully a lot. And first, it's great to be back with you. You know, you look at just this week, you know, we had a bill on the floor to just make one real clear question to the American people. Do you denounce socialism? Yes or no? And 96% of Democrats in the House voted no. And by the way, we also asked, should illegals be able to vote in our elections? And 96% of Democrats think that the illegals should be able to vote in our elections. You want to know what's on the ballot this November? That's the divide between common sense and crazy communism.
0: And did you ever anticipate, Leader Scalise, that the Democrats would go with full frontal socialism as a campaign strategy?
11: No, I don't think I ever would have imagined. You know, some fringe folks, the AOC squad, it was four of them. And they were kind of laughed out. Bernie Sanders was the outlier. Well, guess what? Bernie Sanders and AOC are now the thought leaders of the Democrat Party. That's who they're taking their cues from. Mamdani, El Sayed, Bartelin, all of, you know, whether it's Schumer, Hakeem Jeffries, they're literally scared to death of the socialists, so they're doing whatever they want. And that's why they're voting for men and women's sports. That's why they're saying yes to open borders. They've already told you they'll raise your taxes. And then this week, they said we need to pack the Supreme Court. That was one of our votes this week. And they said illegals should be able to vote in our elections and socialism's okay. And they voted that way this week. I mean, it's a record vote. You can go look it up. It's unbelievable, you.
0: I am wondering, has anyone done a wellness check on Jared Golden? Because he voted with you on this, and I'm afraid for him now.
11: He's leaving Congress. He said, I've had enough of these lunatics. And guess what? We're going to retire some more of them because we're going to win in some of these swing districts. Jared Golden's seat in Maine, Governor LePage is our candidate on the Republican side. He's running a great race. He's going to flip that seat from Democrat to Republican because people in Maine are saying, hold on, we don't want all this full frontal socialism. And there are a lot of other districts around the country where that's going to be on the ballot. And frankly, the Republican candidate's going to win. Even when the media is saying, oh, there's no way Republicans can hold the House. You know what? If everybody gets out and votes, who knows what's at stake, who knows how crazy these ideas are, and they don't want socialism. They don't want these people going after Donald Trump every single day. Then everybody's got to get out and vote on November 3rd. And we'll hold the House and we'll win some of these other seats.
0: We'll keep hammering that, and I'll come back in a moment to an extension of that. But it wouldn't be the Hugh Hewitt Show if I didn't ask the leader, as I asked the Speaker of the President, Leader Thune, is the AM radio in every car act going to make it to the floor?
11: It is, and in fact, I can break some news on your show, because you and I have talked about this bill before. It's an important bill. We've been working to kind of find a way to get it through the process. It was on another bill that was must pass. And then that bill ran into problems. And so what I did is I made a decision. I'm bringing that bill to the floor the week of September 14th. So we're going to the convention next week with President Trump. I was with President Trump last week. He's really excited about this convention next week, a midterm convention, never happened before. But then the following week, Congress is going to be back in session, and the AM radio bill will be on the House floor. So let all your audience know. Everybody ought to be calling their congressman to vote for that bill. We need to pass it.
0: Well, there will be a radio row in Texas, and I'll tell you, it's not just AM conservative talk. It's country, urban, news, Christian teaching and talk. It's every ethnicity in the world on the AM band, and more importantly I think conservative talk is important. The emergency broadcast system, it actually showed up in this dystopian novel about carbon zero, about AI getting out of control. The only thing that will work in a disaster of disasters will be the EBS. Is that part of the motive here?
11: Absolutely. And you know, look, I come from New Orleans. When Hurricane Katrina hit, you had power out for 3 weeks. The only way people were getting information is from their AM radios. They literally had their batteries in their old AM radios or in their car, and you turn your car on, and that's how you were able to find out what was going on. And so it's critical that we keep this line of communication open on cars as they're, you know, being made differently in the future, and that's fine. Let cars be made with even more technology, but we need to make sure they also have AM radio in them. That's what this bill will ensure.
0: Last question on that, Mr. Leader. Can it get from the House to the Senate before the Senate comes back mid-month so they can take a vote on it?
11: Yeah, we'll. And like I said, week of September 14th, we'll send it over to them. They'll be around. There's a lot of bills that are over in the Senate, like Save America Act, a lot of other bills. But hopefully this is a bill that's going to have a big enough vote where you'll see the Senate be able to take it up. But let's get all of our senators ready to go and move that bill to the president's desk. Because, again, I mean, I was talking to the president about this bill last night, and I let him know that it was coming up, and he was excited about it. So he's ready to sign this bill.
0: He and you and Speaker Johnson, Leader Thune, all big friends of AM radio, but Democrats like it too, and they have constituents in every town in America with a stick and a mission. Mr. Leader, I want to go back to a quick question on the socialism thing. You serve with Mike Rogers of Michigan. Okay, obviously Mike Rogers of Alabama. Mike Rogers of Michigan, I think you overlapped by three, four
11: great
0: sessions.
11: Great guy. We served for a little bit of time, and really smart guy, and he's a great candidate in the state of Michigan, now running for the United States Senate against a nut job. I mean, El Sayed is about as far left communist crazy as they get.
0: Can you get turnout up there the way that, you know, the generic ballot says Republicans have actually got a 2-point lead, according to Harvard Harris yesterday, in likely voters? Is the turnout machine working, and is socialism actually getting people to go vote who otherwise would not?
11: It is. I was in Michigan a few weeks ago, helping some of our candidates that are over there. We've got three competitive House seats in Michigan. My current colleague, John James, who's a dear friend of mine, is running for governor at the top of the ticket in Michigan and doing a great job. John and I went to a Jewish synagogue that was under attack earlier this year, if you remember that attempted terrorist attack where a crazed leftist nut was trying to murder over 100 Jewish kids at the synagogue. And luckily, the security guards there were able to stop him. And it, you know, the place caught on fire, and so they're repairing the damage. So we toured the synagogue. But, you know, you go look at the comments that El Sayed made about that synagogue that day. He did not condemn the terrorist that was trying to kill those Jewish kids. This is who they are. So people in Michigan are aware of what's going on, and boy, are they paying attention. And I think Mike Rogers is in a great position to win. And that helps everybody. It helps John James for governor, Bill Huizenga, Tom Barrett, in John James's seat, which, by the way, Bouchard, our candidate in that district, his father was the sheriff who was on the scene that day to deal with the terrorist attack. So a lot of voters, I think, are really, really aware and scared to death of this guy, El Sayed, getting in the United States Senate. And they're going to show up and not let that happen. That's why it's so important. You show up, you can stop these socialists from winning, but everybody's got to vote.
0: Great message, and thanks for the good news on the AM radio and Every Car Act. And enjoy your reception on Radio Row in Dallas. You're going to have a lot of champagne glasses out. Thank you.
11: We'll be celebrating, but we got to go get it done on the
0: 14th. I agree.
11: Thanks,
0: Hugh. Thank you so much for the news, though. That is bit of news. I will broadcast more about that when I come back. Don't go anywhere, America. Leader Scalise must move on, but I will come back to that topic right after the break.
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13: Fox News, I'm Sue Gussman. The jury in the trial of Lindsey Clancy remains deadlocked as they continue to deliberate over whether the Massachusetts mom is responsible for the murders of her three young children. Plymouth County Judge William Sullivan rejecting a defense motion yesterday to remove a juror who they said refused to listen to the law about reasonable doubt.
14: I don't feel it's appropriate for me to say I agree with one juror or the 11.
13: The jury resumes deliberations in the morning. Trump administration asking the Supreme Court to lift a Massachusetts federal judge's order that blocks restrictions on mail-in voting.
15: The government's emergency appeal argues the goal is preventing voter fraud and that new rules are lawful under authority delegated by Congress to the Postal Service, regulating the U.S. mail, not elections.
13: That's Fox's Lisa Brady reporting. 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
0: KFI AM 640, more stimulating talk radio, still going strong in L.A. They're not on my team anymore, but they were a great place to learn the business. And I love the format, and I love AM radio, although increasingly, like in Las Vegas, where my brand new affiliate KVGQ 106.9 FM, the right talk of Las Vegas, is on the FM band. The AM band was revitalized by Rush. Rush built them all. I just have like a sports chalet in it. And Mark Levin's got Nordstrom, and Brian Kilmeade's got Macy's, and the great one has like two different stores in there. And there are a lot of great people on there. I saw Buck and Clay had a nice story about him in the Wall Street Journal. It's a wonderful network of people. And by the way, I like NPR. I just don't want them to get public money, so I have to compete with them on an equal basis. And I think they do a fine job for the left wing in America, but mostly country, Christian teaching and talk, urban radio. Every ethnic group in America has stations all over America where there are hot concentrations. If you're in Orange County, there's Vietnamese radio, for example. That's one of 70, literally 70 different examples of ethnic radio stations. They're not easily available. I'd love to be in every community in America because I think this is the last long form. I told it to Brian Lamb a few years ago. AM radio remains the last best place with FM radio coming up now. Have an extended conversation with someone, whether it's 8, 11. Tomorrow I'm going to have a conversation with Ted Cruz about his new book about Clarence Thomas, 30 minutes. It's just a great place to do it. And car manufacturers don't want them in their cars of the future for a very weird reason. It makes a little noise. So they say. I have never believed this. I don't know if it's that they want to put you into a car in which you then have to subscribe to a service to get radio? I don't know. But AM radio has always been free, and it's always been there, and it's a part of America, and it is the emergency broadcast system. So I've been making the case for a number of years, and we had champions like Steve Scalise and Mike Johnson. Kevin McCarthy was big on it. Leader Thune, big on it. And President Trump, very big on it. But lots of Democrats, too. National Association of Broadcasters is neither left nor right, not liberal nor conservative. It is about an industry that got started in the 20s and continues to go strong 100 years later. So very glad to hear that. That should be an overwhelming voice vote, actually, in the House. And it should get over to the Senate, and it should pass, and bravo to everyone who does. I assume Tom Massey will try and stop it because that's what he does. But that's neither here nor there. I am very glad that that news came down. But I am in commercial radio. I do have sponsors, like Relief Factor. I tell you about it every hour. Told you about, took an hour one, tell you an hour two and three. My brand new listeners on 106.9 FM, the Right Talk of Las Vegas. 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Some people set their clocks by it, though. I move it around, and I try and do that just to remind you. The best place to keep it, in your car. 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I'm going back to data centers after this, but can I play one more time quickly? J.D. Vance today, cut number 5 in the White House press room.
1: El Sayed's a crazy person, and I think whatever your views on Mike Rogers' specific policy prescriptions, I'd like to have a non-crazy person like Mike Rogers representing Michigan and United States Senate rather than a crazy person like El Sayed.
0: Speaking of it, crazy people, here's El Sayed during COVID on a Zoom call called Zoom Safe, cut number 8.
2: Any and all efforts to get people out of jails and prisons and to keep people out of jails and prisons is policy that we need to be investing in, particularly right now. But this doesn't end when the pandemic's over, right? We shouldn't have to have a global pandemic to force us to find our humanity. This should just be what we do because it's the right thing to do.
0: Finding our humanity apparently means emptying prisons and jails of people who have been convicted repeatedly of violent crime. I think El Sayed's policy, to quote Van Jones, is insane when it comes to denying Israel assistance for access to Iron Dome technology. But that's even crazier. He is the most radical major party candidate of my lifetime for the United States Senate. Mike Rogers, a man in the middle, a moderate Michigander. He should win by 10 points or more. Maybe 20. Don't go anywhere, America. I'm Hugh Hewitt. Right back with Cory Gardner, former senator from Colorado.
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0: Welcome back, America. An old friend of the program and of mine, Senator Cory Gardner, used to represent Colorado in both the House and the Senate. He is now the president and CEO of the National Cable and Telecommunications Association. Senator, welcome back. I want to ask you a bunch of stuff, but I want to ask first, how do you like the NCTA? It's kind of at the crossroads of every big issue in America.
5: It is. You know, as a Colorado guy that has such a great history in the state with the telecom industry, some of the earliest cable pioneers, John Malone, Bill Daniels, Bob Magnus, all of these people, you know, Glenn Jones in Colorado, getting to see their work and then to work with the legacies of their companies that, you know, helped get America's economy shifted online during the pandemic, an entire economy as a result of this industry. It's pretty remarkable to see the work that they do. And of course, our programmer members that provide television content programming. It's been a blast to get to learn, to get to know, and get to see what they're doing for America.
0: You know, before we get to the meat, I just want to say hooray for C-SPAN. I know you folks invented it.
5: Yes.
0: I think you invented it. You keep it going, and it ought to be on all the fast TV networks I'm on now. I just want to say compliments. Does everybody at NCTA still rally around C-SPAN?
5: Absolutely. You know, John Evans, one of our longtime board members, was one of the founders of C-SPAN. And to hear his story about how it started and how they were hanging up antennas to make sure that they could get it, and then how to convince the industry to pay for it, which they continue to support, it is remarkable. I mean, C-SPAN allowed Congress in the living room of American families across this country to see what was happening, what was going on. And it's been a massive change and dash of ray of sunlight for our government.
0: It's a great public service. Now to the three substantive issues, and they're intertwined. One is data centers. Two is artificial information. Three is China messing with both. Ball in your court, Senator. How do you want to go about those?
5: Well, look, I think you're exactly right. I mean, first of all, we have to look at China. And what does China want to do? They want to beat us. They want to defeat us. They want their worldview to prevail. And they want the United States to no longer have that voice of freedom, democracy, and opportunity for all. They want to take over and depress the open society that we have. So how do they get there? Well, they win in AI. They win in artificial intelligence. They win in data centers. And they basically cut off the pipeline of innovation that has made America wealthy and successful and created so many opportunities for U.S. global leadership. And so what's the best way for them to do it? Turn the American people against each other, stifle supply, rip off the intellectual property of our members, and then see what they can do to set standards around the globe for telecommunications so that the world gets to play by their rules like Huawei and ZTE want to set up instead of ours.
0: Now, I'm a big advocate of data centers for the simple reason that we lose the AI arms race without them, but I also support them for state and local government revenue generation, which I think could be rebated to people who pay property taxes and sales taxes. Are you part of the effort to push back against what I think is a largely CCP-inspired effort to turn people against the future?
5: Well, you know, you think about what happens to a data center. If they don't have the infrastructure that we build and create, there is no AI. There are no data centers because they have to have the pipeline, the infrastructure, the fiber, the Wi-Fi to make it all work and for the American consumer to reach it from their households. That's what we do to build that sort of dirty jobs part of AI infrastructure that nobody talks about. It's like a Mike Rowe episode of the work that we do each and every day. And so we are a part of the conversations to make sure that we build that infrastructure, that we find ways to continue investing billions of private sector dollars into making this happen in reality. And I think, you know, when it comes to the question of data centers, look, without a data center, we don't have the television opportunities that we see. We don't have the cell phone opportunities that we have to pick up and call our loved ones. Imagine a day without a data center would be a day the economy comes to a standstill.
0: So State Senator Phil Betancourt was on the program a couple of months ago. He said Texas already has 350 data centers, and they've doubled the revenue of some local government counties in Texas. Who's leading the charge to just tell that simple story? It's a question of local government revenue, which can be done. You know, it can be services, it can be rebates, but it's also jobs, and it's a lot of jobs. Who's leading the charge?
5: Well, look, I think that's one of the problems that they've had is they haven't had anybody leading that charge. And so the tech companies themselves that are building this haven't done what they need to do. They're starting to, but they're starting from behind. But it's also our public policy leaders to have the courage to say what needs to be said, which is we can't win the race against China. We can't remain globally competitive unless we excel, expand, and succeed. And to explain the benefits of what it means to local communities from a property tax abatement standpoint, from a jobs standpoint. And, you know, I think those are the conversations that we need to have. It starts with industry. It starts with people like me. That's why we put out public policy statements. That's why we put out principles of artificial intelligence, the core AI agenda that talks about America training, workforce training, jobs opportunities to make sure that people understand where we're going, what we're getting into. It takes the president of the United States down to your local city council member to talk about what this is and what it isn't. But Hugh, I think the larger point is this. Sometimes people in Silicon Valley think that they're going to tell the American people what their future is going to look like. And that doesn't sit well with the people on main streets across the country or people where I grew up with on Main Street. They need to show the advantages that they will have. They need to, through experiences, lived experiences, show what it means for one of these communities, how it's going to affect them. And I think they've got to be better storytellers to show the reality of that very positive impact.
0: Okay, very quick last question, Senator. The Beltway is the world's highest concentration of alphabet association. Who is with the NCTA in this effort?
5: Yeah, you bet. So our members represent everybody from Charter and Comcast to Disney, Paramount, Fox, Versant, you name it. So we've all been talking about the important impact that we have and connectivity and making sure the American people get to take advantage of it. Look, 90% of cell phone data gets carried over Wi-Fi. As a result, we're driving down the cost of cell phone plans. We're providing American people with content and programming like C-SPAN and others, making sure that they know what's going on and connecting cultures, hearts with businesses and innovation.
0: Well, I hope they keep you out there as the point man, Senator. You've always been good at explaining things for the average consumer of news as opposed to the wonky people like me who will read the small print. Just did it again. I'm glad to hear that you're running the NCTA's effort here. Senator Cory Gardner, come back anytime. Keep us posted on this because this issue is just beginning to roll out on both sides, and I'm glad it's overdue. Thank you, Senator. I'll be right back, America. Stay tuned.
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5: 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I'm back in Las Vegas, back on the Strip, driving people around the city that never sleeps. That's not New York, it's actually Las Vegas. And I am so glad to be there because it's a swing state, and it's a state that ought to be red, red, red, because it depends upon the freest of enterprises. Do everything you can, if you're in Vegas, to promote KVGQ, 106.9 FM. It is the talk, the right talk for Las Vegas. I'm glad to be there. 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Tune in tonight on Hannity. I'm joining in at the top of the hour. I think we're going to be talking about campaign 2026. And I'm not going to go any further than that. There are a lot of stories swirling around campaign 2026. Most of them have to do with the very sinister, menacing campaign of Abdul El-Sayed in Michigan. Some of them have to do with the very weird

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2: A stunning discovery. Fox News, I'm Jasu Guzman. Two trapped workers pulled alive from a hydropower tunnel in Nepal today.
3: The rescue came 9 days after the August 26th flooding, likely caused by a glacier collapse that devastated towns and valleys in Nepal. About 900 workers are missing from 12 hydropower projects in Nepal, with roughly 500 believed to be trapped in tunnels. The August 26th flooding killed more than 1,200 people, more than 5,000 remain missing. Dozens of the missing are said to be American citizens. The devastating flooding, likely caused by a glacier collapse that devastated towns and valleys in Nepal and neighboring Tibet.
2: Fox's Marianne Rafferty. Rescue officials in Nepal say they remain hopeful more workers will be rescued. Day 7 of deliberations on tap today on the trial of the Massachusetts mom charged with killing her 3 young children.
4: One jury holdout is apparently at issue in the Lindsay Clancy trial as it concerns reasonable doubt.
5: One juror who refuses to listen to the law that you've given him or her.
4: Defense attorney Kevin Reddington made a motion to have that juror removed. Prosecutor Jennifer Sprague said she felt the judge was correct to ask each juror if they could follow the law.
6: And then giving a general instruction on reasonable doubt.
4: Prison awaits Clancy if the jury decides on murder or manslaughter. If she is found not criminally responsible, she will be housed in a state mental health facility. A hung jury means the case could be retried. Grinnell Scott, Fox News.
2: The Trump administration says excavation work is going to start in the next 2 weeks on the site where it plans to build a gilded arch. The arch, expected to be 250 feet tall and stand between the Lincoln Memorial and Arlington National Cemetery, and a lawsuit has been filed challenging it. 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
9: 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President Reagan knew the freedoms secured by one generation were not guaranteed to survive to the next. Today, as socialistic ideas that place greater power in the hands of government gain renewed support, Reagan's warning carries even greater weight.

0: 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So, do we have the courage to defend and protect what is being challenged, the very principles that made America the greatest experiment in history?
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4: I'm Bethany Mandel, sitting in for a vacation Larry O'Connor this morning. There's a few stories this morning where I really needed another mom to help me unpack exactly what's going on here. And unfortunately, my good friend and co-author, Carol Markowitz, is here. We wrote an actual book. I love that I can say that. I wrote the book on this. I did write a literal book on what was wrong with kids these days. Well, now, my question is, what's wrong with moms these days? I've been following this Lindsay Clancy trial, and I wanted to talk to Carol about the case and also the bigger questions that they raise about motherhood and feminism, especially with Gloria Steinem's death, that news breaking this morning, accountability, and the way that our culture talks about women. Joining me now is Carol Markowitz, New York Post columnist and host of The Carol Markowitz Show and the Normally podcast with one of our other dear friends, Mary Catherine Hamm. Carol, good morning.
5: Hi, Bethany. How are you?
4: Well, like, what's going on? What's wrong with women these days?
5: You mean another book? No.
4: No. You were always a no on that.
5: No, but we'll see. We'll see. It's the social media, right?
4: Yep.
5: They all feed off of each other. They've discovered a crazy land where they can do no wrong, and they're living in that land. And so I think maybe men were more online earlier, and they got into their own problems with being on the internet, and women sort of took their time with it. And now that they're on it, they've discovered each other, and it's lending them their worst impulses. They are just together becoming a much worse force for bad in the world than they would have been alone.
4: So it's interesting because I see sort of like two lanes that women are falling in with the Lindsay Clancy stuff. There's like the feminist women who, you know, they stand behind any baby killer, if we're just being like really mm-hmm. honest. But then I'm seeing like a lot of like MAHA moms doing this as well. There's like this weird vein, and they're equally large groups. So like, are they feeding off of the same information valve, or are they drinking out of different faucets?
5: Well, it's hard to say, right? But I think the impulse is the same, that you're being to by everybody and that you have to believe kind of fringy things in order to be smart and really get it. And I think the MAHA moms, it's that same Candace Owens audience believes things like, you know, and I've seen them argue on places like Instagram, people that I thought were normal arguing things like, you know, Charlie Kirk didn't actually get shot. Bullets don't do that. And I know you never shot a gun in your life. How do you know what bullets do when they hit a neck? The worst, and you could trace this all back to COVID, where we were actively lied to, where the government literally told us untruths in order to get us to do what they wanted us to do. And now these people are like, I'm never believing anything ever again. And the problem with that is, believe are actually true despite the fact that they were once lied to.
6: Carol, I think that we're going to hang up on you and call you back because our connection seems a little spotty, but I think that you landed on something that's really important here, because that Candace Owens thread is super important. And I think it speaks to this MAHA movement of moms who have decided to become investigators and TikTok investigators. And the frustrating part about watching this case, along with the case against Charlie Kirk's killer, Tyler Robinson, is that they have turned themselves into detectives. And if I'm just being honest and maybe kind of mean, this is women who have too much time on their hands. I don't know what they're doing, that they've decided that this is a good use of their time, but women in my day used to watch like soap operas, for God's sake. Like, watch some Days of Our Lives. You don't have to put on your detective hat here.
5: Right. But that's the difference, right? Days of Our Lives, you watched it, you saw the crazy storylines, the Kayla and Steve and the Jack and Jennifer, and you didn't participate in it. You didn't call Jennifer up and say, It's a good thing that you're dating your rapist, because that's what was going on in the show at the time. And now we have these women participating in the soap opera that they see on TV, and they think that they're doing good, but they're doing very bad.
6: Yeah, and along those lines, we had Terry Schilling on during a previous segment, and to me, I think the most disturbing part of this, because these are real people, these are real lives that have been destroyed. Patrick Clancy is like a modern-day Job, mm-hmm. along with Erica Kirk. These are people who have experienced the absolute worst imaginable, and then they're getting put through a second round of torture by the general public, who have decided that their thoughts and their feelings don't matter because they have a conspiracy to unravel.
5: Right. And it's so horrible. I read Patrick Clancy's 911 call yesterday where he discovers the kids, and it's just heart-wrenching. He's saying, you know, my buddy, my boy, and just it's so tough to read that and know that he's going through this again. And he's been warm and defensive of her, of his ex-wife, and saying, you know, she had a real bad mental break, and he is sort of sticking up for her, and yet like he's being accused of horrible crimes that he couldn't possibly have anything to do with, and that her defense has admitted to. There's no question here that she killed her children. And the fact that so many people outside the courtroom are saying, no, she didn't, when her own defense says that she did, I mean, that's another problem. They can't believe reality as it hits. And that's the same thing with Tyler Robinson, that his defense is getting close to arguing that he did it also. They're saying, like, if he did it, you know, he only meant to kill Charlie Kirk, therefore he shouldn't get the death penalty for endangering other people. And it's like, well, all the people in Candace's mentions who think that he didn't do it need to wake up.
6: Yeah, and what's funny about Tyler Robinson's lawyers is that they have more or less asked the Candace Owens of the world to stand back. They're like, guys, stop helping us. We don't desire your help. But that to me, when I was arguing at 4:45 this morning with one of my friends on text message, I said, like, I look forward to the Netflix documentary where they sit down Lindsey Clancy's defense attorney and ask him, well, okay, if this was a big conspiracy and actually he killed the children, first of all, he deserves an Oscar, because everyone in the courtroom who listened to his 911 tape said it was the most gut-wrenching thing they've ever heard in their lives. So if he was acting, he deserves an Oscar. But outside of that, you know, sit down that defense attorney on Netflix, put that mic on him and ask him, why didn't you call in the facts of the case? Why didn't you? But instead, you're exactly right. He is pleading this through the lane of she was too crazy to be held responsible for the thing that she did.
5: Yeah. Yeah. And look, the defense is allowed to pursue any defense they want. But for the rest of us to believe that defense is a different story. And look, the fact that the jury can't come up with a verdict is also a bad sign of our times. Mm-hmm. Yep. It means that the people who we're talking about are on that jury.
6: And what's disturbing to me, I don't know if you saw this headline. Someone was saying that Lindsay Clancy can't emotionally handle a retrial.
5: Yeah, another trial, right.
6: I'm so sorry for you, Lindsay Clancy. Has this been hard for you? Everyone talking about. And it's funny because in the very beginning, the very first murmurings that I heard of this case were she was weeping during all of the testimony. And I didn't know anything about it. And I was like, oh, that's sad that a mother was weeping and there's a trial. And then when I heard about what she did, I said, let's wait a minute. But the more and more that I've heard about Patrick Clancy, the more red-pilled I am. And now I'm like, if I'm being so cruel, and I think she deserves it, you know, if only she were as half good at killing herself as she was at her children.
5: Right.
6: It was not a very good attempt. Let's just be honest.
5: Exactly.
6: She wasn't trying very hard.
5: Yeah, that's absolutely right. She took her time and murdered her children. She made sure her husband would be out of the house.
6: Yep.
5: I mean, this was premeditated. Yep. And yet when she tried to kill herself, she failed pretty miserably. So there is something to that, that, you know, I just don't think that she meant to actually kill herself.
6: And yeah. I mean,
5: where we are.
6: This is a remarkable psychotic break where she is incapable of being held accountable for what she did. But at the same time, she can send him on all these errands and take a call from him in the middle of it and sound so with it that he didn't run home. That is a level of sociopathy that I think that people are uncomfortable unpacking and facing. Carol Marquez is going to stick with me through the break, and we have a lot more to get into. I'm Bethany Mandel, sitting in for Larry O'Connor. More with Carol coming up next. Stay tuned.

0: From Focus Features and the acclaimed director of Captain Phillips and Jason Bourne comes The Uprising, starring Andrew Garfield. Witness the true story behind the legend of Robin Hood. With everything taken from him and with nothing left to lose, one man's stand against injustice will inspire a movement that will change everything. In a land of kings, a man of the people will defy the most powerful empire on earth and ignite a revolution. With an all-star cast, breathtaking visuals, and visceral action, The Uprising is a must-see cinematic epic that really demands to be seen on the biggest screen possible. 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Rated R, under 17, is not admitted without a parent. 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
8: I'm Bethany Mandel, sitting in for a vacation, Larry O'Connor, and my co-author and friend, Carol Markowitz, is still with me, New York Post columnist and host of The Carol Markowitz Show, and also the Normally podcast with one of our mutual dear best friends, Mary Catherine Hamm. Carol, we have a lot more to get into. I wanted to jump into your most recent New York Post column, defending Sean and Rachel Duffy, who I will stand for any day, but especially on this. The headline is, "My kids can go to any college they want, but I won't pay for Harvard and Columbia." Well, you don't want to spend $250,000 and pay people who hate you? What is that about?
9: Yeah. And, you know, a lot of people wrote to me like, "That's it? Only Harvard and Columbia?" I'm like, no. There's a long list of schools I won't pay for. It's just the conversation was around Harvard because the Duffys told their daughter that she can't go to Harvard. And that's been a conversation in our home a lot. Mm-hmm. So we have a 16-year-old daughter, and she's very bright, straight-A student, etc. So she's looking at these schools, and for my husband and me, Columbia's been off the table for decades. I mean, before we had kids, before we ever got married, before they were a twinkle in our eye, no child of ours was going to Columbia. They've just been kind of the breeding ground of leftism and anti-Jewish hatred for so long that it was off the table. Harvard was a tougher call, especially for me, because look, I'm from the Soviet Union. I was born in the Soviet Union. Jews couldn't go to certain colleges. And now we're here in America, and we're taking schools off the table. But I have to say that my husband convinced me to the Harvard one because they, too, have become that kind of breeding ground. And they have no will to stop it. And that's really the thing. I think a lot of schools went down a bad path in the early 2020s. But some of them picked themselves up, dusted themselves off, found a new mission for themselves, understood what they did badly, and are trying to improve on it. And I named some of the schools in the piece. I mean, I don't even say it, but University of Florida is one such school where they have just become a stellar institution focused on, of all things, education and future achievement for these kids. Other schools that I rate highly on this kind of thing is University of Chicago, Dartmouth. I mean, these schools have a mission in mind that is no longer just to be mired in woke nonsense. Yeah. And what I say in the piece is they still might be leftist. You still might hear, a land acknowledgement or pronouns or whatever. And I don't like any of that. But what you won't see there is encouragement for shouting down a speaker. You won't see violence over a speaker who comes to campus. You won't see anti-Semitism simply dismissed as if that's a normal thing that they should be dealing with. So, when I talk about schools, a lot of them still need a lot of work, but the ones that are absolutely out of the running for us, no, we're not paying for those. And if the kids desperately need to go there, they're going to have to take out loans and do it themselves.
8: So I thought that she pushed back very smartly, the Duffy's daughter, and she said, you know, "Don't you have confidence in the way that you raised me to think that I can withstand this?" And I thought that that was a really good argument, and it speaks well to how well she was raised by Sean and Rachel Duffy. But I want to devil's advocate for a moment, because when I went to Rutgers University, I became a conservative because I saw leftism in action. And and I became a much better arguer and debater because I was surrounded by it. And it felt like I always had to have my guard up. And so what would you say to a kid who might throw that back at you?
9: So I've had this conversation. And the thing is that I'm not worried about my kids coming out of college woke, you know, and kind of lost, which is a big concern for a lot of parents. And the reason I'm not so worried about that is because we have laid the foundation at home to such an extent that I think that it'll be hard to shake. But having said that, do I want them mired in 4 years of, you know, what I call just woke nonsense? Do I want them to have to worry about being openly Jewish? Do I want them to have to hide that they think America is the greatest country that's ever been? I mean, things like that, I just feel like it's more like I don't want them to have the experience of 4 years of hiding who they are or having to conform or any of that. It's less that I'm worried about my specific kids. Having said that, what I mentioned in the piece is that when you and I were on book tour, we had crying parents coming up to us and saying, I lost my child. And, you know, I would say to them, well, you know, what did you do at home? Like, did you lay down that foundation? And they frequently said stuff like, and this really stuck out to me. They said, no, we live in a red town in a red state. We thought it would be fine.
10: Yeah, they thought they could possibly parent.
9: The most susceptible, the ones who feel really secure in their community. I guess we pushed as hard as we pushed because we were raising our kids in Brooklyn up until a few years ago. We knew what was out there. We knew what they would contend with. And so I think the thing the parents need to do is you have to do the work at home, no matter where you live, whether you live in Park.
10: Carol, thank you so much for coming on. New York Post columnist and host of the Carol Markwood Show and the Normally Podcast. Carol, thank you so much for sticking with us this morning. Coming up next, Josh Weiner, Chief Advocacy Officer at the North American Values Institute.
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16: Fox News, I'm Chris DeMeo. Rescuers in Nepal pulling two workers alive from a hydropower tunnel Friday.
17: The rescue came 9 days after the August 26th flooding, likely caused by a glacier collapse that devastated towns and valleys in Nepal.
16: Fox's Marianne Rafferty. Emergency teams continue an operation to reach others believed to be trapped. Both of the men are in stable condition and were flown to a hospital. 5,000 remain missing. At least 1,200 were killed. President Trump appoints an acting U.S. Army secretary after a top official's resignation, announcing on Truth Social.
18: To say, I am pleased to announce that Adam Tell, the current assistant secretary of the Army for Civil Works, will become acting secretary of the Army effective immediately.
16: That's Fox's Kristen Goodwin. And this comes after the departure of Dan Driscoll, who held the Army Secretary post for 18 months. 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
10: Sitting in for vacation Larry O'Connor this morning on O'Connor and Company. Before we get to the news, just a quick reminder, you can follow me on Instagram and on X at Bethany Schondark. And also check out my podcast, The Mom Wars, for more of my thoughts on parenting, culture, politics, and all the things we talked about here today. Still ahead, before I leave you this morning, the Trump accounts are getting a major boost. And President Trump has some thoughts on Harry and Meghan. And if you've ever driven past the Kennedy Center and wondered, what is that giant blue thing? Well, I've got great news about that. But first, I am joined by my friend, Josh Weiner from North American Values Institute, and we're going to be talking about America's classrooms. The National Education Association, the largest teachers union in the country, is facing growing scrutiny over its political agenda, with critics arguing that Congress should reconsider the special federal charter that the union has held for more than a century. So how did a teachers union created to represent a group of educators become such a major force in some of our politics and culture battles happening in our schools? Joined again by my friend Josh Weiner. He's the chief advocacy officer at the North American Values Institute, an organization that I love that's working to combat anti-Semitism, anti-American activism, and radical ideology in K-12 education. Josh, thank you so much for coming on the show.
21: Thanks for having me, Bethany.
10: I think it's for all of the Salem News Channel watchers. You have a little bit of fake news going on in the background because you have a cactus there, but you're actually Chicago-based. You're making it appear like you're somewhere warm, but you are in the almost tundra of Chicago. And you have witnessed some of the craziness in Chicago with the teachers union there, but Fox News just broke the story yesterday of the fact that Congress is now looking at the NEA, this national organization, the biggest teachers union in the country. Can you tell our listeners and viewers a little bit about what Congress found and how North American Values Institute plays into their findings?
21: Yeah, maybe not so much fake news. It's been like 95 and almost 100 degrees here in Chicago for the last 3 days. So a little unusual for us. So the cactus feels at home. But this is actually not only about the National Education Association, but also the American Federation of Teachers, both of which together are the largest teachers unions, the NEA actually the largest public sector union in the United States. So what this report found and what we were able to contribute a large part to was that political spending and activism is going far beyond what, you know, representing teachers is, also even far beyond the schoolhouse to really social and cultural issues that you could argue teachers unions have no business spending the amounts of money that they're spending on. Things like LGBTQIA issues, corporate activism, boycotting Target, No Kings, Mideast policy, so on and so forth. Also, they have embedded and supported some extremist groups around curriculum in the classroom. And the report also covers a ton of anti-Semitism and hostility toward their Jewish members, both at the national and local and regional levels.
10: So parents are, you know, it's the first week of January. Parents are sending their kids back to school. What should parents be on the lookout for their kids when it comes to this extremism in their kids' classrooms?
21: Yeah, I think in particular, what we've seen that's embedded into the report is some of the partnerships with some problematic organizations that do curriculum and publish it. And a lot of the time, this stuff gets trained to teachers, and then we end up seeing it in the classroom. So, for example, one of the partnerships that's covered in the report is Rethinking Schools, which is both funded and embedded into AFT and NEA curriculum recommendations. Just to give you a flavor, we're talking U.S. history and the founding of the United States. It calls to expose the U.S. Constitution for what it really is, a rule book to protect capitalism for the elites. It talks about that Americans possess a misplaced faith in the Constitution, propelling the American people and the rest of the world toward destruction. And it recommends reading materials condemning the 4th of July. So, you know, I think most parents, you know, they want a nuanced conversation about the founding of this country and the setup and structure of this country, but not a single lens view that really, I'd say demonstrably, is a negative view of America like this.
10: Yeah, and I want to quote Senator Cassidy, who told Fox News Digital, children are struggling to read and do basic math. Instead of helping students succeed, teachers' unions are injecting a dangerous anti-American agenda into our classrooms. How much of this, do you think that there's sort of a cause and effect, or are these two separate issues, that kids can't read and write and also this extremism, or is one feeding into the other?
21: I think the reason that proficiency scores are so low is a confluence of factors, of which activism is one. For example, if we're trying to teach kids mathematics and using science-backed pedagogy to do that, it is unhelpful to use proportions, fractions, numbers from gender identity, from immigration politics, from, frankly, Middle East wars in order to have kids, you know, work through math problems. You're completely distracting from actually solving the problem, and you're focusing them on social issues that really, this is part of the reason that they're not learning, you know, 1 + 1 = 2.
10: Yeah.
21: So this is one of the hallmarks of Rethinking Schools. They actually have something called Rethinking Mathematics. So look, like, you're talking about sexual abuse of women while you're trying to add, subtract, and multiply. You're not going to remember the latter. You're going to remember the former.
10: Yeah. I want to quote a little bit more from this Fox report. The Zinn Education Project and Rethinking Schools, for instance, have published curricular materials that justify the actions of the Black Panther Party, a left-wing militant Black nationalist organization that operated during the Cold War, and praised its members, including those who were involved in acts of political violence, according to the report. The report also says the Marxist and communist ideologies espoused by the Black Panther Party are inconsistent and incompatible with the foundation of the United States Constitution. How much of this ideology is individual teachers versus, like, it's just these radicals and teachers' unions?
21: I think it's a mix. We have a lot of radical teachers that end up in schools. And I think, like, you have to think about the power dynamics of a school. If you have an administrator, a superintendent, or even a department head that believes these things and is pushing these things on the other teachers within the school, they're largely going to fall in line because they have to make sure that they're looking out for their career. So it's very difficult in these circumstances to push back. So, you know, I think there's a lot of well-meaning people also that just feel like they're left of center or far left from a political perspective. And they think there's a lot of virtue to what they're teaching here. And they think that they're giving sort of a critical view, and that's right. So that comes actually from the way that we're teaching teachers. A lot of these teachers are being framed that education is activism through Pedagogy of the Oppressed, a book by Paulo Freire that we've seen in their schools and their training a lot. And it really focuses them on power dynamics between identity groups rather than science-backed pedagogy.
10: Yeah, yeah. And that actually, you interrupted my next question, because that was it. Was in Philadelphia, you guys at North American Values Institute have exposed the curriculum educator for the social studies department, and he is a super radical. But I hear from a lot of parents, well, it's fine because I live in a red state. I live in Florida. I live in Texas. I live in Oklahoma. I'm safe. But what you just said, the fact that these teachers are being trained in this pedagogy, is there anywhere that's safe? Like, should people sort of rest if they live in places like Texas or Oklahoma or Florida, or has this ideology infiltrated nationwide?
21: It's peppered nationwide. Look, like, these teachers, they all go to an academic institution that leans liberal to varying degrees. And I'd also say that we see this in red states, in blue cities, Austin, Texas, Dallas, Texas, Atlanta, Georgia, which is a purple state fairly, but definitely more red than some of these blue states that we really see it. So, you know, if I were a parent in really anywhere, especially if I'm in, you know, the metropolitan area of a large city, mm-hmm. I would be looking out for this.
10: Yeah. So that sort of leads me to my next question of, you know, if this is everywhere and it feels like an eventuality, what should parents do at the end of the day? Should they pull their kids out of public school, or should they stay in and sort of fight from within?
21: I think that it's hard to make a choice for parents. They have to make that choice for themselves. It has a lot to do with what they're willing to deal with, and also what they think their children are equipped to deal with. We have a lot of parents that feel that it's important that they keep their kids in school, and they fight this battle with the school boards, the superintendents, escalating issues to the teachers and department heads. And they know their kids are equipped to do it, and they know their kids know better. But look, the hard part about this is you're robbing your kids to a certain extent of a fair education, because kids are kids and they need to learn, and they need open discourse in classrooms in order to do that. And so, you know, the answer is it's complicated. I think everybody needs to make that decision on their own.
10: Yeah.
21: I think I've come around to school choice more than ever since I've seen what's going on in classrooms, though.
10: Yeah, and that's what frustrates me about this entire conversation, because, I remember when liberals used to say, check your privilege. And it is such a sign of privilege to say, I'm going to take my ball and go home, whether it be I'm going to take my kids out in private school or I'm going to take them out in homeschool. I homeschool my 6 children in part because of all the problems in my local public school district. And we frankly can't afford to send them to private school. We have 6 of them, 6 times. $30,000 is a lot of money that I don't have. And so what I'm frustrated by is the silence from liberals when it comes to these issues. The fact that, like, kids are not being well served. This ideology has replaced the education that they should be getting. And the liberals are silent on the check your privilege front.
21: Yeah. Well, one thing I'll say is that your kids aren't even necessarily safe in private schools. So there's an organization called the National Association of Independent Schools that is associated with most private schools throughout the country. So a lot of this stuff, you see them through that partnership actually bringing this into the private schools. And I think, part of what is being pushed in this report is resistance to so-called fascism of the administration, which thereby gives them the sort of the free-for-all to say we do anything and we let anything happen, because it's all in resistance to this is far worse. It's unfortunately a sickness that's in our country, and it's definitely infected the K-12 education system, public and private.
10: It's really disturbing. And some of the most disturbing stuff that we saw from this report, that again, it's reported on Fox News. I'll tweet it at Bethany Schoenberg, my Twitter. Again, I'll give my plug me. Josh, where can folks find you on Twitter?
21: Yeah, our Twitter handle is at Navi Values, NaviValues. And then I also have a personal X handle and Instagram handle, Why Not Josh, WeinotJosh.
10: So I want to sort of finish our conversation quoting a little bit more from this committee, because it's really disturbing. It alleges that that money from all of these organizations is pouring into radical left-wing groups. And that's something that I think hasn't gotten enough attention. They're taking this money that they've taken from teachers and they're putting it towards radical causes. I encourage everyone to go to Fox and check out this report. Josh Weiner, Chief Advocacy Officer of North American Values Institute, Navi, thank you so much for joining us this morning and breaking down all of that news. Coming up, we have some wins for the Trump administration to go. The Dell contributions to Trump accounts are starting to land in accounts, my children included. Plus, Trump was asked a question about Harry and Meghan, and his answer is one you're going to want to hear. And finally, there's a big change happening outside the Kennedy Center involving one of its most recognizable sculptures. We'll show you what's happening next. I'm Bethany Mandel, sitting in for a vacation Larry O'Connor. Stay with us.
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0: I'm Bethany Mandel, sitting in for a vacation Larry O'Connor this morning. And before we get into our final stories this morning, I want to make sure that you know that you can follow me on Instagram and Twitter at Bethany Shondark, S-H-O-N-D-A-R-K, and subscribe to my Mom Wars Substack and podcast. That's where you'll find plenty more from me on motherhood, parenting, politics, culture, and all the insanity in between. And now, for the final part of this show, I want to end with a segment called This Is What I Voted For, because there's a few things that the Trump administration did yesterday that made me think, yes, this is why I crawled across broken glass to vote for Donald J. Trump. Some involve your kids and involve your future, but one of them involves a royal couple that I live to hate these days. So I want to start off with this segment. Trump is speaking in the Oval Office, and he was asked an important question about geopolitics, that about Harry and Meghan picking up their ball and going home back to the UK.
1: What's your reaction to the recent news that Prince Harry and Meghan have left the United States and gone back to Britain?
2: I'm happy about it. No, I was not a fan. I thought, look, I had a very good relationship with the Queen. Really good. I got to know her very well. A really good relationship with King Charles. I knew him as Prince Charles and King Charles. I've known him for a long time. He's great. Great guy. And I thought they treated the royal family with great disrespect. I didn't like it. I didn't like the way she acted. I thought she was terribly disrespectful to the Queen, to King Charles. And I don't know. Maybe I'm different. I wouldn't have taken him back, frankly.
0: This is exactly what I voted for. The only argument that I have is that Trump didn't call ICE on Harry. Little known fact for those of you who live to hate Harry and Meghan as much as I do. He lied on his immigration forms. He talked about in his book Spare that he had done drugs, but he lied on his application for a visa here. And so in my heart of hearts, I'm hoping that there was pending ICE enforcement against Prince Harry and they decided to get ahead of the ball. It's my fantasy world and I live in it. But one thing that is not my fantasy world is that I am $1,000 richer today, thanks to the generosity of Michael and Susan Dell. I went ahead and opened Trump accounts for all six of my children, and my younger four children were eligible for gifts from the Dell Foundation by virtue of the fact that they are young and they live in a zip code where we qualify. Everyone should go to TrumpAccounts.gov and open an account because you're likely qualifying also. The qualifications were like if you live in a zip code where the average income is under $150,000, and you'd be surprised. Most people actually qualify this for this free money. And so go to TrumpAccounts.gov. I'm not being paid. Well, except for Michael Dell. He did pay me, but I'm not being paid. But y'all should go get that free money. The thing I love about this free money is that in every other circumstance, the free money that's thrown our way is because we're reappropriating someone's wealth against their will, and it's socialism. Here, we have a capitalist, Michael Dell, deciding out of the goodness of his heart to give our children money. And I think that this is an important education. I wrote this actually in a piece for the Daily Wire when the Trump accounts first opened. This is an important education for kids in the value of capitalism, in the power of the market. This is something that every parent should be sitting down with and talking to their children about, because as we've seen with the popularity of all of these DSA candidates, fewer and fewer Americans understand the damage that socialism does and the power of capitalism. One of the things that I really love about the Trump Accounts app, which is on your phone, it's super user friendly, is that you can see what these contributions will look like in 18 years or in 60 years. The value of compounding is so incredible. And so I think it's a really valuable education for kids and for parents, honestly, as well, in the power of the market. One thing that I also hope people take from this show is that modern art is trash. And this is, again, something that I voted for. President Trump, in part of his sort of takeover of the Kennedy Center, is that he is taking down this horrible, disgusting bit of modern art. It's a 24-foot-tall, bright blue sculpture, and they call it Blue So creative. Imagine a giant abstract stick figure made out of thick rectangular metal blocks, arms stretched out, one leg kicked up in the air, frozen in the middle of a very awkward dance move. And that's what it looked like when we watched construction crews literally take this thing apart piece by piece. It was so validating, so gratifying to see. Workers were up there in hard hats and safety vests, wrapping up the arms and legs, disconnecting the blue sections, and using a crane to lift them away. If you're watching us on Salem News Channel right now, you can watch it happening in real time. They are dismantling blue, and I have to say, watching this come apart was strangely satisfying. I really enjoyed watching that deconstruction. I also really deeply enjoyed being with you here today. Tune in tomorrow. Tudor Dixon is sitting in for Larry O'Connor. She as well has a fabulous podcast that I have been on before, and I recommend folks tune into her show tomorrow. And follow me on X and Instagram at Bethany Shondark, and listen to my podcast, The Mom Wars. It's released weekly. Until tomorrow, everyone, thanks for tuning in.

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2: Lancy Impasse. I'm Chris DeMeo, Fox News. The jury of nine women and three men heading into day seven of deliberations in the trial of Lindsay Clancy. She's a woman who's charged with killing her three children before attempting to take her own life. Fox's Brian Yenis from Plymouth, Massachusetts, explains why the trial remains deadlocked.
3: We're now getting some insight as to why from a jury note not read in court. Lindsay Clancy's attorney, Kevin Reddington, says the note revealed an 11-1 split. He claims the lone holdout refuses to apply reasonable doubt. The judge questioned every juror individually before rereading the reasonable doubt charge. It's unclear which way the split leans, but Reddington is acting as if this jury is one vote away from acquitting Clancy. He unsuccessfully argued to replace the holdout with an alternate.
2: Prosecutors say Clancy planned out the murder by sending her husband out on errands to create a window of opportunity. If convicted, she faces life in prison. President Trump appoints an acting U.S. Army secretary to take the job permanently, effective immediately. Here's Fox's Kristen Goodwin.
4: President Trump taking to Truth Social to say, I am pleased to announce that Adam Tell, the current Assistant Secretary of the Army for Civil Works, will become Acting Secretary of the Army effective immediately. The president adding, he is a great patriot who is respected by all. Tell previously served as the White House's Senate lead in the Office of Legislative Affairs during the first Trump administration. The announcement comes after former Army Secretary Dan Driscoll stepped down earlier this week. Driscoll, an Iraq War veteran who served in the position since February of last year, is a friend of Vice President J.D. Vance. Kristen Goodwin, Fox News.
2: Driscoll's departure comes after reports that he had tension with Secretary of War Pete Hegseth. And stocks finishing higher yesterday, the Dow ending up more than 600 points. 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

0: taken for granted. 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
6: Larry Elder here, the sage from South Central, the prince of Pico Union, the czar of common sense, the great Eldersky, Don Lorenzo. Welcome to the program. No Victor Credits allowed because we

0: 888-971-SAGE, 888-971-7243. I am Larry Elder. We are Salem News Channel. 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So much to get to between now and the close of the program. Buckle up. It's going to be an exciting ride. The Los Angeles chapter of the Democratic Socialists of America has officially endorsed L.A. Mayor Karen Bass's opponent for mayor. Will Bass denounce the DSA? Treasury Secretary Scott Bessent says in 2 years, the Strait of Hormuz will be completely bypassed, utterly irrelevant. Trump's oil deal with Venezuela poses a threat to the economy of Canada. The Los Angeles Police Department, under pressure, reduced the number of traffic stops because a disproportionate number of the stops were of black and Hispanic drivers. You know, racism. And the unintended consequences have been all too predictable. Connecticut Senator Chris Murphy claims, quote, immigrants and undocumented immigrants, close quote, commit crimes at lower rates than people born here. This is flat out false because what he did is deceitfully combine legal immigrants with illegal aliens. Abdul El Sayed's tweets about 9/11 that he deleted have been made public, and they are not good. In an interview with Stephen Miller, a CNN host referred to illegal aliens as undocumented. Bad move. New York Mayor Mamdani releases the city's racial equity plan to address, quote, racial disparities, close quote, in areas like employment, imprisonment, and education. Not quite sure what that has to do with affordability, but what do I know? All of this and more, 888-971-7243, 888-971-SAGE. I want to talk about a hearing in illegal immigration and what the Senator Chris Murphy said about the crime level committed by illegal aliens and legal aliens, legal immigrants, in just a second. But first, quick story. This past weekend, I'm at the car wash, and I sit next to this guy, and he says, thank you so much for recommending the movie Pressure. I don't think I told this story. If I did, you're hearing it again. Thank you for recommending the movie Pressure. Really, really was quite good, and I would not have seen it had I not heard you mention it on your show. Thank you for that. I said, well, thank you so much. I thoroughly enjoyed the movie. By the way, what's your name? He said, my name is Paul. He said, what's yours? I said, didn't you just tell me that you heard me recommend this movie on my show? He goes, yeah, I did. I don't listen to your show. I was in the car with a buddy of mine who does. That's when I heard it. But I've forgotten what your name was. Sometimes the road gets weary. Now, let me just mention this, because I hear this a lot from people on the left. You know, illegal aliens, or immigrants, they say, commit crime at lower rates than do people born in America. And it's half true. Legal immigrants commit crime at far lower levels than do people born here, probably because they don't want to be deported, they don't want to lose their legal status, and they did it the right way, and they have a great deal of appreciation for the country. I suspect those are the reasons. But that's not true of illegal aliens. Here is what the senator said, number 56.
1: The reality is, and I know that Trump and his supporters don't want to hear this, is that immigrants to this country and undocumented immigrants commit crimes at lower rates than people who are born here in the United States.
0: Okay, now that's just horse bleep. This was said on BS Now. And the host is nodding his head like a bobblehead and said, yes, it's true. Let's hear it one more time.
1: The reality is, and I know that Trump and his supporters don't want to hear this, is that immigrants to this country and undocumented immigrants commit crimes at lower rates than people who are born here in the United States.
0: Praise the Lord. True. It's true. Now, John Lott, among other people, have done a lot of work on this. And wrote a piece not long ago, just a few days ago. Headline, new data reveals the horrific truth about illegal immigrant crime. It's in the New York Post. You can look it up yourself. First paragraph addresses the claim made by Senator Chris Murphy. Quote, activist claims that illegal aliens commit crimes at lower rates than native-born Americans may appear convincing. But new data from New York State shows that those here illegally commit crimes at a rate more than 3 times higher than that of legal residents. And it's costing us billions. He says, true, if you lump all immigrants together, which is what Chris Murphy just did, then you get that number that Chris Murphy was talking about. Legal immigrants commit crimes at very low rates. Quote, so combining their crime data with that of illegal immigrants masks the latter's higher criminal activity, end of quote, says John Law. And he's looking at just one state, New York. Of all the people behind bars in New York, roughly 50,000 people, there are at least 7,000 illegal aliens. So they make up 14% of New York's total inmate population. And this is likely underestimated because the state does not actively identify immigration status. So it's probably undercounted. So they are dramatically overrepresented when you look at the percentage of illegal aliens in the overrepresented when you look at the percentage of people living in New York and the crime committed by people living in New York born there. So it's completely untrue. And keep in mind, most states don't keep records at all because they don't want to keep records. And the figure probably is underestimated because the figure excludes the 2 million so-called gotaways across the border without being caught. So it likely understates their criminal histories, since countries like Venezuela, for example, refuse to share background information. So it's not surprising that violent crime surged by a record 59% during Biden's 4 years in office. Why would that be the case? Because he opened the borders, a bunch of illegal aliens came in, and a bunch of illegal aliens committed crimes. It is just flat out not true unless you combine illegal alien crime rate with that of legal immigrant crime rate, which is what Chris Murphy did. This brings us to the gentleman whose daughter was permanently disabled after an illegal alien with a commercial driver's license plowed into him and his family. Number 61.
2: How is that okay? How are you guys not fighting for this? Right here, how are you guys not fighting for this? I reject your guys' sympathy, to be honest with you. There's no way you guys are sorry. Not one of you guys have ever called me. Not one of you guys have ever reached out to me. Not one of you guys have ever sat there and seen me in the hallways and said, hey, sorry about your daughter. You guys do it right here while you guys are grandstanding on top of your soapbox. This is when you guys care. Right here inside this room is the only time you guys care. I've never received anything from anybody over here at all regarding my daughter or my family or anything. Hey, Mr. Coleman, your guys' Delilah Law, I want to help you revise this so that we were interested inside of it. Nothing. You guys have no pathway to anything. You guys want to sit there and talk about the pathway to citizenship? There is a pathway. It's not jump the fence and apply. That's not the way it goes. There's a process to get it done. You don't just do that. I can't just go over there and go sit down inside one of those seats and become a Democrat. Oh, you know what? I probably could. I honestly probably could. So I'm not even going to say that. But I can't go inside a hospital and become a doctor just because I want to and go put on a coat and come to work. It's getting ridiculous the way things are going now. It honestly is. It makes no sense at all. Sanctuary cities allow so much to be done that it's almost like the parents not there to take care of the household and everybody's running around and doing what they want to do. And it sucks. It honestly does. You guys sit there and you guys talk about ICE invading cities and doing this and doing that. I agree with Mr. Jordan, that if the state sat there and told them, come pick up the person, it would take one or two people to go do it. Instead, they got to send an army out there because now they have to look for them. And then since it's a sanctuary state, you got people sitting there abusing the ICE officers that are out there. I have a whole statement right here that I was going to read to you guys, but just listening to you guys, none of this is relevant anymore because you guys just changed so much. It makes no sense at all. My daughter doesn't deserve this. She didn't ask for any of this. The people that jumped the fence did, though. They knew exactly what they were doing. They still chose to move forward in that direction. And every day something's happening to somebody. and it is your guys' fault. I hold each and every one of you responsible for it. And I always will.
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1: 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We've been talking about Senator Chris Murphy falsely claiming that the crime rate of, quote, immigrants and undocumented immigrants is lower than that of the rate committed by people who are born here. That is only true when you mush together legal immigrants with illegal aliens, which is what he did. In 2010, Obama's DHS Secretary, Janet Napolitano, bragged about the number of people that were being arrested, jailed, and deported. Nobody referred to ICE then as fascists. Number 62.
2: We are here today to announce our progress on immigration enforcement over the past year. Immigration and Customs Enforcement has indeed, as the Assistant Secretary said, broken a number of records. First, in fiscal year 2010, ICE removed more than 392,000 illegal aliens, the most removals in our, or the highest number of removals in our nation's history, and over 23,000 more than fiscal year 2008. One half of these removals, more than 195,000, were convicted criminal aliens. That is itself another record. That, to give you some context, is 70% more criminal aliens than were removed by the previous administration in fiscal year 2008. ICE has significantly increased the audits of employers and the prosecutions of employers who repeatedly and egregiously hire illegal workers. Since January of 2009, ICE has audited more than 3,200 employers suspected of hiring illegal labor. It has debarred 225 companies and individuals, meaning they cannot participate in federal contracts, and it has imposed approximately $50 million in financial sanctions. This is, by way of, again, context, more than the total amount of audits and debarments during the entire previous administration. Now, of course, none of this could have happened without our state and local law enforcement partners and our dedicated ICE employees. And we're going to be able to do even more because Congress recently passed, in a bipartisan way, a $600 million supplemental had first been proposed by President Obama, and that will allow us to add more Border Patrol, more ICE investigators, more canine teams, more equipment.
1: So she bragged about the ability to, going forward, hire more fascists. She also talked about the cooperation she received from state and local. Tom Holman, however, describing the obstacles ICE is facing with Democrats, in particular, people like Zohran Mamdani, number 58.
3: The whole cold lying, stone cold lie. This past year, over 13,000 detainers weren't honored. So she says she cares about, you know, working with ICE on criminal alien public safety threats. 13,000 detainers that weren't honored. And also, she just signed legislation that says local law enforcement can't work with us. She ended the 287G programs, and she no longer allows us to rent beds from local sheriffs. So these, you know, the 2,200 aliens we arrested, many of them we moved out of state immediately because we don't have a bed here in the state. And finally, I'll tell her this. Listen to your own sheriffs. You got 15 sheriffs in the state suing you over this legislation that you just signed. These are career law enforcement officers that know their community better than she does. And she says this is about local law enforcement doing local, you know, keeping their neighborhood safe. 15 of her own sheriffs are suing her because they're saying this is more, this makes communities less safe. Yeah. As far as McDominay, look, I'm an equal opportunity deporter. I don't care where you're from. I don't care what country you're from. If you got an order of removal issued by an immigration judge, you're going to go home.
1: This CNN reporter made the mistake of referring to illegal aliens as undocumented while talking to Stephen Miller. Number 60.
4: Homeland Security Secretary Kristi Noem posted a stunning allegation saying that an undocumented migrant sent a letter threatening to kill the president, promising to self-deport after the assassination. CNN reporting shows that investigators believe the migrant was set up. It was a victim of a setup. What is the administration going to do now? And this is an undocumented immigrant. I do want to note that. But this was someone who came forward, was a victim of a crime, and now law enforcement believes he was set up. Go ahead.
5: Well, I want to clarify what you mean, so we're talking about the same thing. Are you saying this immigrant was here illegally?
4: Yes, but I am, and that's why I said that. I clarified
5: well,
4: that.
5: You said undocumented, and I wasn't clear what that means. I'm assuming they have a fake ID. I'm assuming they have a fake social security number.
4: That's neither here nor there. That's getting away from the question, Stephen. I want this to be, and call me naive, a good faith discussion about what's happening right now.
5: But when we use language that's designed to obscure the truth, that's not good faith.
4: Oh, wait, does this
5: risk? An illegal alien. They're not an undocumented migrant.
4: Okay, that's fine. That's
5: so,
4: another
5: look,
4: discussion for another day.
5: I don't know the details of the assassination threat. All I can say, based on what you're telling me, is there's an illegal alien in our country who's making menacing threats. Regardless of the facts or circumstances, we don't want him here. We're going to get to the bottom of it, and I would gladly come back on when I have more information to share with you.
4: They were set up, just to be clear. But quickly, where is the White House on habeas corpus?
5: You're saying the illegal alien was treated unfairly. Yes, I'm sure the illegal alien was treated very unfairly.
4: Okay. Where is the White House on
1: This term, undocumented, as I've said many times, appears nowhere in the U.S. Code. Nowhere. The correct term for somebody in the country illegally is an illegal alien. There are legal aliens, there are resident aliens, it's a gender-neutral, ethnicity-neutral, religious-neutral term. But there's no term whatsoever called undocumented. It's what the left does in order to take away the fact that people have entered the country by breaking our law, to humanize them, to soften it, to make the case for amnesty. Because that's the objective. That's why Biden allowed all these people in. His expectation is that sooner or later, after they've integrated themselves in the community and they become very sympathetic, there'll be pressure on Republicans to do what Ronald Reagan did in 1986 and do amnesty, which later on he said he regretted, as did his AG, because two things were promised, that the border would be secured and that employers who knowingly hire illegal aliens would be punished severely. They were not. And by the way, twice as many illegal aliens applied as they said there were in the country. I'm Larry Elder.
6: Alex Marlow sees a positive on the jobs front.
7: Government jobs fell as usual. They fell 53,000. 53,000 public sector jobs are gone. That's a positive. Private sector payrolls rose 30,000, which is kind of low, but a lot of those jobs were added in construction and manufacturing. We're seeing a manufacturing renaissance in this country.
6: The Alex Marlow Show, afternoons at 3, right before Sean Thompson at 4 on AM 560. The Answer.
8: News. I'm Sue Guzman. A miraculous rescue in Nepal days after catastrophic flooding struck along the China-Nepal border, killing more than 1,200 people.
9: The rescue came 9 days after the August 26th flooding, likely caused by a glacier collapse that devastated towns and valleys in Nepal.
8: Fox's Marianne Rafferty, an estimated 5,000 people are still missing. Jury in the trial of the Lindsay Clancy case remains deadlocked over whether the Massachusetts mother is responsible for murdering her three young children. Defense attorney Kevin Reddington asking the judge to remove a juror who he says refused to listen to the law regarding reasonable doubt.
10: If we come back here in a half an hour with a mistrial because of a juror that has just spurned the instructions of this court. It's a shame.
8: Judge declined the motion, and the jury resumes deliberations this morning. 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
1: 888-971-SAGE, 888-971-7243, Larry Elder, Salem News Channel. So much to get to between now and the close of the program. By the way, there was an anti-socialism resolution introduced on the House floor. We talked about it yesterday. And only a handful of Democrats supported it. The rest of them, well, they refused to condemn socialism. That's coming up. Now, I want to play this one more time. It's a collection of Democrats, in their own words, talking about how bad illegal immigration is and what should be done about it. This wasn't all that long ago. They all sounded like you-know-who, 45, 47. Play number 63.
17: Those who enter the country illegally and those who employ them disrespect the rule of law, and they are showing disregard for those who are following the law.
18: All Americans, not only in the states most heavily affected, but in every place in this country, are rightly disturbed by the large numbers of illegal aliens entering our country. The jobs they hold might otherwise be held by citizens or legal immigrants. The public service they use impose burdens on our taxpayers.
19: I think we can enforce our borders. I think we should enforce our borders.
20: If making it easy to be an illegal alien isn't enough, how about offering a reward for being an illegal immigrant? No sane country would do that, right?
21: At a couple of different issues, we're talking about, do we have a commitment to secure the border? Yes. What are the options that we have available to us? Let's make sure they work. Because we do, while we need to address the issue of immigration and the challenge we have of undocumented people in our country, we certainly don't want any more coming in.
17: In approaching immigration reform, I believe we must enact tough, practical reforms that ensure and promote the legal and orderly entry of immigrants into our country.
2: People who enter the United States without our permission are illegal aliens, and illegal aliens should not be treated the same as people who entered the U.S. legally.
19: To have a situation where 40% of the babies born on Medicaid in California today are born of illegal immigrants creates a very real problem for the state, which is in deficit.
3: Look, of course you can enforce the borders.
19: Let me finish.
3: I agree.
19: To have 17% of our prison population at a cost of $300 million a year be illegal immigrants who come here and commit felonies. That's not what this nation is all about.
21: Do we have a commitment to secure the border? Yes. What are the options that we have available to us? Let's make sure they work.
17: Yeah, we all agree on the need to better secure the border and to punish employers who choose to hire illegal immigrants.
18: That's why our administration has moved aggressively to secure our borders more by hiring a record number of new border guards, by deporting twice as many criminal aliens as ever before.
22: And the commission sees no justification to the continued entry of unskilled foreign workers unless the rationale for their admission otherwise serves a significant national interest.
23: But at the same time, along with that, we have to beef up the border. So we there's some point at which you say, now you're here, and these are the people that are here, and these are the other people that aren't here. Because otherwise, you have people who are legally trying to get in, and they're on waiting lists to get in, and then other people are getting in illegally. It doesn't make any sense.
20: No sane country would do that, right?
17: I continue to believe that we need stronger enforcement on the border and at the workplace.
2: All illegal aliens present in the United States on the date of enactment of our bill must quickly register their presence with the United States government or face imminent deportation.
17: That means a workable, mandatory system that employers must use to verify the legality of their workers.
18: We will try to do more to speed the deportation of illegal aliens who are arrested for crimes, to better identify illegal aliens in the workplace, as recommended by the commission headed by former Congresswoman Barbara Jordan.
22: I urge the Congress to adopt tough policies needed to verify employment authorization.
2: When we use phrases like undocumented workers, we convey a message to the American people that their government is not serious about combating illegal immigration. If you don't think it's illegal, you're not going to say it. I think it is illegal and wrong.
20: If you break our laws by entering this country without permission and give birth to a child, we reward that child with U.S. citizenship and guarantee a full access to all public and social services this society provides. And that's a lot of services. Is it any wonder that two-thirds of the babies born at taxpayer expense at country, county-run hospitals in Los Angeles are born to illegal alien mothers?
17: So, that's why we need to start by giving agencies charged with border security new technology, new facilities, and more people to stop, process, and deport illegal immigrants.
21: Well, certainly.
1: More on this on the other side. 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
1: 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Here's the rest of this Republican montage on immigration, illegal immigration.
2: Don't want any more coming in.
3: A biometric-based employer verification system with tough enforcement and auditing is necessary to significantly diminish the job magnet that attracts illegal aliens to the United States.
4: By cracking down on illegal hiring, by barring welfare benefits to illegal aliens.
5: We also need to crack down on employers that are hiring illegal immigrants. One of the things that's happening, and I've talked to people in towns in our state where this is happening, is that it almost creates a shadow workforce where employers are illegally employing these people. They are sadly willing to take jobs that are more unsafe for less wages, and then it hurts our other workers that are here in this country. So bringing this out of the shadows and making clear who's legal and who's not legal, beefing up the border security is where we need to head.
6: Right now, we've got millions of illegal immigrants who live and work here without knowing their identity or background.
4: But we are also a nation of laws. It is wrong and ultimately self-defeating for a nation of immigrants to permit the kind of abuse of our immigration laws we have seen in recent years, and we must do more to stop.
7: When immigrants are less well-educated and less skilled, they may pose economic hardships for the most vulnerable of Americans, particularly those who are unemployed or underemployed.
6: We simply cannot allow people to pour into the United States undetected, undocumented, unchecked, and circumventing the line of people who are waiting patiently, diligently, and lawfully to become immigrants in this country. Let me repeat, we need strong border security at the borders.
4: We are also a nation of laws.
2: I think we can enforce our borders. I think we should enforce our borders.
1: Two of those speaking, of course, were Bill Clinton and Barack Obama. Did they say one word about the millions of illegal aliens that crossed the border during the Biden administration? One word? And notice Chuck Schumer used the term illegal alien. If you don't use the correct term, that means you're not serious, which is why Stephen Miller said what he said to the CNN host. James is in Louisville, Kentucky. James, you're in the Larry Elder Show. Thank you so much for calling.
8: Hello, Larry. Hey, that's exactly the point I'm calling in to make. You know, per Title 8 United States Code, Section 1324, 24 through 25 and 26, it defines for all of America to use the term illegal alien. So when I hear you or Hugh Hewitt or any other Salem radio host playing tennis, and by that I mean, commit an unforced error and on your own accord use the term illegal immigrant.
1: You've never heard Larry Elder use the term illegal immigrant unless I'm reading an article. I've always referred to them as illegal aliens.
8: And I urge you to chastise your colleagues, and it should be like a nails on a chalkboard when you hear that term, because when somebody else uses it, you know they're trying to pull the wool over your eyes, okay?
1: No question about it.
8: You need to call out people when they use those improper terms. Undocumented worker and illegal immigrant.
1: Yep. You're absolutely right, James. All I'm saying is Elder is not guilty of this crime. I never use the term illegal immigrant except when I'm reading something somebody else said. They're illegal aliens.
8: It's the Marxist name game. They change the terms to influence, because immigrant implies, as your legal lawyer, you know this,
1: right,
8: implies legalness.
1: It is
8: not what they are. They are illegal aliens, and America needs to call out your neighbor, your coworker, your family member, anybody that you hear talking in line at the grocery store, and tell them what's what.
1: And James, shoplifters are undocumented undocumented shoppers.
8: Yeah, there you go.
1: Thanks, James. Appreciate the call. Let's hear it, Stephen Miller again, number 60.
9: Homeland Security Secretary Kristi Noem posted a stunning allegation saying that an undocumented migrant sent a letter threatening to kill the president, promising to self-deport after the assassination. CNN reporting shows that investigators believe the migrant was set up. It was a victim of a setup. What is the administration going to do now? And this is an undocumented immigrant. I do want to note that. But this was someone who came forward, was a victim of a crime, and now law enforcement believes he was set up. Go ahead.
10: Well, I want to clarify what you mean, so we're talking about the same thing. Are you saying this immigrant was here illegally?
9: Yes, but I am, and that's why I said that. I clarified
10: well,
9: that.
10: You said undocumented, and I wasn't clear what that means. I'm assuming they have a fake ID. I'm assuming they have a fake social security number.
9: That's neither here nor there. That's getting away from the question, Stephen. I want this to be, and call me naive, a good faith discussion about what's happening right,
10: but
9: now.
10: When we use language that's designed to obscure the truth, that's not good faith.
9: Okay,
10: an illegal
9: does this
10: alien
9: risk...
10: is an illegal alien. They're not an undocumented
9: okay,
10: migrant.
9: Okay, that's fine. That's
10: so,
9: another
10: look,
9: discussion
10: will,
9: for another
10: I know,
9: date.
10: I don't know the details of the assassination threat. All I can say, based on what you're telling me, is there's an illegal alien in our country who's making menacing threats. Regardless of the facts or circumstances, we don't want him here. We're going to get to the bottom of it, and I would gladly come back on when I have more information
9: up.
10: To share with you.
9: They were set up, just to be clear. But quickly,
10: they're
9: where is the White House on habeas corpus?
10: The illegal alien was treated
9: corpus.
10: Unfairly. Yes, I'm sure the illegal alien was treated very unfairly.
9: Okay. Where is the White House on revoke?
1: And notice she said, I want to have a good faith conversation with you. So when you say things like illegal immigrant or undocumented immigrant, it's not a good faith conversation to say, excuse me, what are you talking about? The correct term is illegal alien. Well, I want to have a good faith conversation with you. I used to have a Twitter relationship with Jake Tapper of CNN. And it was civil at first. And then I jumped on him for using the term undocumented. And he got cheesed off and ended our brief Twitter relationship. I wrote a piece about this one time. I quoted the head of the Hispanic Journalists Association. And she said, well, when you use language, language changes how people think. That's exactly the point. And the term is illegal alien, not illegal immigrant, certainly not undocumented immigrant or undocumented migrant, which is what she said in her conversation with Stephen Miller. It's illegal alien. And you saw that montage. A number of these Democrat politicians use the term illegal alien, which is now perceived as a racist term. One of them even said, when you don't call them what they are, illegal aliens, it means you're not serious, said then Chuck Schumer. 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
1: 888-971-SAGE, 888-971-7243. I am Larry Elder. We are Salem News Channel. The L.A. chapter of the Democrat Socialists of America has officially endorsed L.A. Mayor Karen Bass's opponent. Well, Bass denounced the DSA. So far, she's issued no statement whatsoever. What's she going to do? Trash them? Run the risk of these so-called young progressives going after her? What's she going to do? Same dilemma that these Democrats are in renouncing Hassan Piker. Only a handful have done so. Also, the Treasury Secretary Scott Bessent says that Trump's oil deal with Venezuela poses a threat to the economy of Canada. Canada has been selling much of their oil to us. This may supplant them. The LAPD, Los Angeles Police Department, under pressure, has substantially reduced the number of traffic stops. Why? Because a disproportionate number of them were black and brown drivers, which therefore meant racism. So they pull back. Substantially drop the number of traffic stops. And guess what's happened? The number of pedestrians being killed has increased. Turns out a lot of the people that are pulled over for, quote, minor traffic offenses are bad drivers, reckless drivers. And this is emboldening them because they know they won't be pulled over. And the fact that they weren't pulled over and stopped means that they remain on the street a peril to other law-abiding drivers and pedestrians. Could have told you that was going to happen. Abdul El Sayed put a bunch of tweets about 9/11 after 9/11. He deleted them. Oops. Many of them have now been made public. And not too surprisingly, he blames America for what happened on 9/11. If we hadn't done what we had done, they wouldn't have done what they had done, said Abdul El Sayed. And the New York mayor, Mamdani, has released the city's, quote, racial equity plan, close quote. Racial equity plan to address, quote unquote, racial disparities in areas like employment, imprisonment, and education. What that will do to the affordability crisis, air quotes, in New York City is yet to be determined, but 400 pages, a racial equity plan to address racial disparities in employment, imprisonment, and education. Racial disparities. Meaning you're going to have a plan to make sure that blacks and Hispanics make the same grades as white and Asian kids do, and their failure to do so is because of the lack of racial equity. It's insane. How much is it going to cost? Will it actually do anything? What did Tom Sowell say whenever they advocate something? Ask three questions. How much is it going to cost? Who's going to pay? And will it achieve its stated objectives? Generally speaking, a plan pretty much fails three-point test. All of this and more, 888-971-SAGE. Do not leave town. We're just getting warm.

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5: 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Today is National Wildlife Day. Founded in 2005 to honor the memory of wildlife conservationist Steve Irwin, the day is meant to bring awareness to the plight of so many fish and wildlife species which are in danger of disappearing forever due to climate change, deforestation, and encroachment by man. So take some time to learn how you might be able to help nature in your part of the world. 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And in 1972, the game show The Price is Right debuted on CBS. If it's your birthday today, you share it with pop icon and singer Beyoncé Knowles, born in 1981. I'm Tushar Saxena, and that's your Fox Daily Snapshot.
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19: Now, your official weather forecast.
20: Today will be partly sunny, hot, and humid, with the temperature reaching a high of 92, approaching the record of 95 set in 1983. There is a chance of a thunderstorm in some areas, which could bring gusty winds and small hail. Tonight will be partly cloudy, warm, and humid, with a chance of a late thunderstorm and a low of 74. I'm meteorologist Jason Caterina on AM 560, The Answer.
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22: AM 560, The Answer, Chicago's Morning Answer. Chris Kroc in for Dan Proft. Always fun, especially on a Friday. Unfortunately, today we have some serious, very serious stuff on the Lindsey Clancy story case. It's interesting how these things unfold. You hear these things where you hear it starts out on Fox News and they're covering a case, and at first you're like, yeah, yeah, yeah. And then as each day progresses, the case intensifies, and then you get sucked into it eventually, and then you see it everywhere. But no case has gone to this level in a long time. And I suppose because, and part of this case is clearly the incredulity of a woman who would strangle her beautiful little children, would strangle them for 30 seconds with an exercise band to murder them, and then would literally go back and do another 1 to 2 minutes on each child to strangle them again to really make sure they're dead. I have 2 beautiful children. I really enjoy seeing producer Justin with his beautiful little girl. And most of us all have children. Some of them are tiny. Some of them are big folk, like my two. One just graduated college, the other one's in college. And so we know how much we love them, and we could never imagine doing this. You have the circus in the courtroom. you have a woman who is a, according to the got Ryan Fournier with the Trump student, Truth Students for Trump, saying that here she is, this woman Dawn Light, who shows up and then goes to the court. She claims she's a crime blogger. She takes video and pictures, allegedly, of the jurors coming out, parks her car, and snoops around with the jurors park in the back, allegedly, according to all these charges. She gets cuffed and stuff for that and gets brought in front of the judge. She faces 20 years. The judge lets her out, and she laughs and giggles with the press and runs away in a joking, bizarre manner. You have a new decal that was exposed last night. It blew up on social media and on the Daily Mail. Lindsay Clancy's wheelchair. On the side of her wheelchair, there is a drink holder. And on the drink holder is a sticker. And it says hashtag sidebar. As in sidebar, but with the... I cannot stand the Massachusetts East Coast accent. That's not an East Coast accent. That's a Boston accent. I cannot stand it. I'm sure if I moved there, I'd get used to it, and there's a lot of good people there, but I can't stand it. And so he talks like that, their attorney, who's lionized by these lunatic women. And so this is hashtag sidebar, and people are now outraged that she has a sticker making some kind of a joke about her attorney on her wheelchair. I thought she was a complete nutbag. You got a woman who claimed that she heard voices, but only right when she was murdering her children for 18 minutes. She told her husband to go out so she could murder the children. And then after he comes back, the voices that tell her to kill, allegedly, according to her, the voices that told her to kill the kids goes away. She awakens in a hospital. Oh, by the way, you got these women who, you know, that's all part of the whole thing, and I haven't gotten to that part yet. Hundreds of women who are outside of the courtroom wearing pink, holding up their hands in the shape of hearts, celebrating and supporting a woman who murdered her children. You have the incredible self-importance of them, and, you know, them saying, she is a victim, and she's a victim of the medical system and the healthcare system. She tried to get help, etc. They claim that she jumped out of a 20 feet up in the air, which she didn't. It was 12 to 13 feet. There's no second story, and that's what was in, you know, the reports and stuff. Not 20 feet. The 20 feet came from her husband, who had no freaking idea. He just said it while he was on the 911 call. I've got the transcript from the 911 call. You have to hear. I'll share it with you in just a minute. You got, she awakens at the hospital, and she, one of the first things she says is, there's no more voices, and one of the first things she says is, I need to talk to an attorney. She talks to the attorney, and then later on, at some point, days later or whatever it was, she talks to a priest, and all of a sudden the voices come up when she's talking to the priest. So she only hears voices when she's murdering the children and when she meets with a priest thereafter, after she had conferred with her attorney. The woman is not hearing voices. Postpartum psychosis versus postpartum depression. Postpartum depression affects 1 in 8 of every woman. That is huge. 1 out of 8 of every woman. Could be my wife, could be your wife. Very serious to be, you know, it's a very serious thing. But it's not psychosis. Postpartum psychosis is in 1 or 2 out of every 1,000 women. 1 or 2 out of 1,000 versus 1 out of 8. It is extraordinarily mental and deranged and dangerous for these foolish women, these vapid foolish women who are lionizing somebody who murders their freaking children. Some of these women at these rallies outside of the courthouse are bringing their children. Mommy, why are we here? Well, she murdered 3 of her children, and I support her. Mwahaha. Don't look at me too much, son. I might kill you too. Then you have the circus of the one juror who is a holdout. he's not, he or she is not the circus. The circus is the defense attorney bullying the witness, I'm sorry, the juror who will not bend, and I support that juror. I'm on that side of the juror, the one juror. But he's bullying and attacking publicly that juror. You have the weight of the world on one juror and being attacked and picked on from all of this country, all of the media. And the jury's not sequestered. The judge, of course, giving not an Allen charge, which is where every other place this is. In this case, it is a Tui Rodriguez charge. Where it's called a dynamite charge, and when they won't come to a verdict, it's, you know, a certain amount of time to come back, we're locked in. He says, you got to go back. They come in a second time, we're just locked in, we can't get out of this, and that's when he gave the Tui Rodriguez charge. Yes, you have your opinion. I'm not telling you to change your opinions, but I'm telling you to be more open to everybody else's opinion in the jury and work this out. You are the best people that can figure this out. The next group of people, if this happens, will not be as good as you, will not have what you have. You are the ones. Figure it out. Then you have the circus of what to charge her with. I mean, what they're going to vote, what they're going to say. And if they say that she is not guilty by insanity, she could be free in as little as 40 days. She could be out in 40 days. And you know, with these women lionizing her, there'll be these sick men who will pray up. Well, not pray. There will be sick men that will want to be her boyfriend. And then you know she'll get pregnant again. And then you know what could happen after that. The woman should never see the light of day. She's a massive murderer. And we have in Frankfurt, in suburban Chicago, we got a potential clone of Lindsay Clancy. I'll play that for you from WGN-TV yesterday-ish. A woman who the cops were called. They go to her house, and she's got a really nice, you know, house. They got some money, just like the Clancy family. They show up. There's a dead two-year-old, and there's a mom who's allegedly trying to commit self-harm. No charges as of yet. We haven't seen anything. Producer... we have not seen anything. Producer Justin and I have not seen anything since that came out. But we have a very likely, or potentially a clone. So, and then you got all these crazed women, like I talked about, that are lionizing her and saying, I understand, I feel your pain. You do not. We're going to have an amazing guy. I also fill in regularly for The Answer in Dallas, where I live. But I'm a Chicago native and would like to go back home one day, but here I am. And I had him on the show here in Dallas about a month or two or three ago for something else. He has a brilliant analysis that was in the New York Post. He's coming on a little bit later this morning at 7:37, and he's going to be well worth it. And he's talking about the absolute danger of these women glomming onto this and claiming they understand, and they are her. They are not. And being able to distinguish between the two is incredibly dangerous. I'll go into that in some detail coming up next. Plus, I want to hear your thoughts on this. At 312-642-5600, 312-642-5600. And also, you got the pathetic leftist Commonwealth of Massachusetts, where this woman, Lindsay Clancy, is presumed to be insane. She is literally presumed to be insane. The burden, of course, as you know, is on the state to prove that she was sane when she did this. They have to prove she was sane. There's no other state in the country that has to do this. So she's presumed to be insane. She doesn't have to prove she's insane. Much more on this, plus I want to hear your thoughts. 312-642-5600, 312-642-5600. It's Chris Kroc in for Dan Prof, AM 560, The Answer.
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22: The transcript of what happened on 911 with Patrick, the wife, the husband of the killer who is on trial right now in the Nancy Clancy. I'm sorry, what did I just say? Nancy Clancy? Huh? Lindsay Clancy case. Right now, it's AM 560, The Answer, Chicago's Morning Answer. Into the news with Mike Scott.
23: Chris, good morning. Good morning, everyone. And 80 humid degrees already this morning. And our top story, Chicago Cardinal Blaise Cupich will join a federal lawsuit today challenging the new right to die law in Illinois. A measure set to go into effect September 12th. That measure would allow doctors to prescribe medication to terminally ill people to end their own lives. Cupich, two orders of nuns, and a Southern Illinois pharmacist are suing to block the law. Authorities are revealing the identity of a woman killed earlier yesterday in Lockport Township. The Will County Coroner's Office says 31-year-old Michelle Robinson died from her injuries. The shooting happened in the 200 block of Delwood Avenue. Police say Robinson and a man were innocent bystanders, simply wounded by getting caught in the crossfire. The man is expected to recover. The DuPage County Clerk's Office says it needs a lot more money to run the November election. The county board held a special meeting this week to debate appropriating an additional $665,000 for postage and printing, all related to mail-in ballots. Chief Deputy Clerk Adam Johnson told the board and member Cindy Cahill that more funds are needed.
24: The amount of money that's appropriate to our office, no, we do not have enough money to have an election to the standard we've had in the past.
23: When asked for a total amount, Johnson then was sharply interrupted by board chair Democrat Deb Conroy.
24: I would estimate that somewhere in the range of an additional $1.2 million.
25: Okay.
24: Like what? Not
25: okay.
24: Plus the $650.
25: But you want $1.2 million in a blank check. That will never happen.
23: Cahill said $277,000 was budgeted for postage, up from $92,000 in 2022. By the way, that money was finally appropriated. All $667,000. For postage and printing. Legislation filed in the Illinois House would allow high school student athletes to transfer with full eligibility if both the sending and receiving schools provide written consent. IHSA Executive Director Craig Johnson says he heard nothing from State Representative Janet Rohr before she filed House Bill 5808.
26: Now they're the ones who are establishing the guidance of transfer students and making those ultimate decisions.
23: Anderson says the bill then puts pressure on principals to make those final decisions on transfers.
26: It would be quite a difference from our current policy and bylaws, residence and transfer bylaws that kind of dictate whether transfer students are eligible.
23: Currently, the IHSA is clearly in charge of making decisions about transfer student eligibility. A trial date set for early next year concerning a shooting that wounded two women 3 years ago during a White Sox game at Raitt Field. The civil case will take place January 4th at the Daly Center. White Sox management disagree with the women who say the gunfire happened inside the stadium. The White Sox say it came from outside. The Johnson administration is forecasting a projected $882.4 million budget gap in 2027. The mayor saying he will not balance the city's spending on the backs of working people, but would not rule out an increase in property taxes to deal with the budget gap.
1: I've kept my, you know, commitment to challenging corporations and those with means to put more skin in the game. Obviously, with the forecast, it's demonstrating that it's working. The proposals that we have put forward that have called for structural changes to our budget, again, have overperformed, and that's going to remain my focus.
23: Mayor Johnson will lay out his budget in about a month and will continue to campaign to tax the rich. Alderman Scott Wagesback says the mayor simply needs to follow his own rules.
4: I think what we're looking for is to say no to a head tax, no to a property tax, until he starts doing the efficiencies and the cuts that we saw in the Ernst & Young report that he sanctioned, in his own task force report that he sanctioned.
23: However, in a warning to city workers, the mayor did not rule out layoffs. This morning, the ATF is launching a major investigation into a huge blaze that happened this week in southern Illinois. Officials say the blaze began at the Home Lumber Company in downtown DuQuoin Wednesday afternoon and went on to destroy several other businesses in that large town. One person was injured but is expected to recover. Cubs split their series against the Brew Crew, earning a 2-1 win. White Sox dropped their series in Houston after a 6-2 loss. College football, the Fighting Illini crush UAB 42-23. Tomorrow, Northwestern will host South Dakota State. Watch out, Wildcat fans. The Jackrabbits are no pushover. They've won two national FCS titles in the past 5 years. 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Chicago's Morning Answer continues next, and in 2 minutes, a check of the AccuWeather forecast in the Air Right Heating and Cooling Weather Center.
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19: Now, your official weather forecast.
20: Today will be partly sunny, hot, and humid with temperatures reaching a high of 92 degrees. There is a chance of a thunderstorm in some areas with gusty winds and small hail possible. The record temperature of 95 degrees set in 1983 may be approached. I'm meteorologist Jason Caterina on AM 560, The Answer.
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22: 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Okay, somebody texted just a few minutes ago, good morning, hope you address the topic of Maria Bartiromo. I'll pause for 1 second and go back into the Lindsey Clancy trial in just literally a second here. But Maria Bartiromo got fired by Fox News. I love Maria Bartiromo. I mean, I do. You know, the Ramones did a song about her. Did you know that, producer Justin? Yeah. Pull it up. It's literally called Maria Bartiromo. It's all about her. I can't remember which Ramone it was, but he did a lot of, business, a lot of stocks and this and that. So he loved watching her, and obviously, she's a beautiful woman. I just love her Sunday Morning Futures show. I can't live without it, and I think she's awesome. Always a big fan of hers, really. And so she is out at Fox. The reports are saying it's because it's because Fox News said when President Trump gave one of his primetime speeches, the one that lots of the networks didn't carry, the 2020 election coverage. And what it was Fox News had internals, according to these reports that are everywhere. The internals to all their employees said, we're going to have limited coverage of his speech on the 2020 election. And we are not going to want you to have tons of commentary on it. And so that's what they said, limit your conversation on it. We're going to cover it, but then move on. And so that was the orders, and in a generic swath, 40,000-foot view. And so she allegedly shared those internals from Fox, those directives, with the president. And then at some point, I think President Trump or J.D. Vance or somebody commented about it, and at that point, somehow, they found out that she had released the information. I think it may have been that President Trump called somebody at Fox or something of that nature, but... So Fox fired her Friday morning, and they have a cornucopia of people that are going to be filling in for her, but none of them. For example, Sunday Morning Futures this weekend will be hosted by Jason Chaffetz. I actually like him. He's an affable guy and stuff, but he is not a freaking Maria Bartiromo. Now they're also saying today that maybe Trump will pick her for his press secretary. A lot of people thought when she first was left Fox suddenly on Thursday morning, they thought that she was picked to be the next press secretary, taking care of Caroline Leavitt's, imposing or impending departure. So that apparently may or may not happen. We don't know if that's going to happen. The point is she got fired because she shared something allegedly that she wasn't supposed to share with the Trump administration and the president directly. So there you go. She will be missed on Fox. She's an amazing talent, a beautiful woman, and an amazing talent. Nothing but love for her. That is the story of Maria Bartiromo this morning. Lindsay Clancy, 73%, a Court TV online survey. I think they did it on X, a poll. Court TV asks, what would your verdict be? They got 67,100 votes. 73% not criminally responsible. Not criminally responsible. All three options of guilty, first degree, second degree, manslaughter, nothing compared to 73% not criminally responsible. 16% say guilty first degree murder, and that's exactly what it should be. I repeat, this woman can be out on the streets in 60 days if they say, you know, not guilty by insanity. There's people vilifying the ex-husband of Lindsay Clancy, her husband, ex-husband Patrick. They're saying how dare he be out and about walking around during this trial. How dare he get remarried and looking all great in the news outlets, particularly the Daily Mail. And then you have an asshat, a woman who's a retired FBI person named Jennifer Coffendaffer. What a weird name, Coffendaffer? Wow. And she tweeted this out like a fool. Lindsay Clancy. Interesting that Patrick Clancy seems unconcerned with justice for his children. I say this because he testified and then just left, never to return. Now he's strolling the streets of New York with his new bride. I'm shocked that he isn't glued to this trial. I truly find it odd he isn't in the courtroom. Anyone else? Guess what happened? She was community noted. Community notes. It's false. Completely false what she said. Quote, this was on X. Patrick Clancy testified early in the trial and was subject to the judge's witness sequestration order, barring him from the courtroom thereafter, with an exception only for Lindsay Clancy's parents. He can't be in the courtroom, you dunderhead twit. Gee, are you one of the woke swamp creatures that is a retired FBI person that wanted to take down President Trump? How much you want to bet she was one of them? Come on. You fool. I'm glad they have community notes now on Twitter. Let me share with you the transcript. This is the transcript of the 911 call. When Patrick Clancy arrived, he followed his wife's request. His wife says, go out and do these errands for me. He goes out 18 minutes. During that time, she alleges that she started hearing voices for the first time in her life. It's just a snap of finger, and oh my gosh, I suddenly have postpartum psychosis. I'm one in a thousand women. One or two in a thousand get postpartum psychosis. One in eight get postpartum depression. They're not the same at all. Dad arrives home. Wife is dead. Oh my gosh, not dead. She tried to commit suicide, allegedly. By the way, her neck didn't have a slit on it. It was abrasions. The jump out of the second story was 12 to 13 feet, not 20 feet. The 20 feet comes from this 911 call I'm about to read. This is the transcript. Patrick. My wife tried to commit suicide. Dispatcher. Stay awake. How old is she? Patrick. 31 to 33. Dispatch. Is she awake? Patrick. Yes. Dispatch. Is she breathing? Patrick. Yes. Lindsay. What did you do to your neck? She's talking. Dispatch. When did this happen? Patrick, last half hour. Dispatcher. How far did she fall? Patrick, 20 feet. It would be 12 or 13 feet. Dispatch. Is she responding normally? Patrick, a little bit. Wake up. Dispatch. What part of the body was injured? Her neck. She's breathing. Lindsay, look at me. Look at me. Dispatch. Are there any weapons? Patrick, I don't see any. Where are the kids? Dispatch, do not move her. Patrick, open your eyes, Lindsay. Look at me. Open your eyes. Say my name. Dispatch, I'm going to tell you how to stop the bleeding. Patrick, it's not really bleeding. Open wounds. She's in the backyard. Dispatch, is there something on her neck? Can you put pressure on it? Patrick, no. Lindsay, wake up. They're coming. Look at me. Sirens. First responders arrive. Patrick, I need you to stay with her. I have to go check on my kids. Inside the house, basement, footsteps. Patrick, guys, Cora, Dawson? Oh no, wake up. Then screaming and gasping for an extended stretch. Dispatcher, what's going on, hello? Patrick, basement, oh my God, I need help in the basement right now. Dispatch, hello? Patrick, Dawson, my buddy, my little boy, my buddy. You know, they held up the onesie of the littlest of the three children. They held it up in court, and it is the tiniest onesie. The child was 18 months old, the youngest. Can you imagine putting a weight band, exercise band around your 18-month-old for 30 seconds, and then afterwards going back and doing it for another 1 to 2 minutes to make sure the beautiful baby is dead, and then two more of your children. Did you know the oldest? He was found in the den. It is believed or thought that the reason why he wasn't with the other two is because he ran trying to get away. And he ran in the den because that was Dad's room. And that's where they found his body. So you're going to see probably a mistrial or not guilty by insanity. And then she could be out in as little as 40 days. Not that she will, but she can't. She could be. In the meantime, we have copycats. Frankfort, Illinois, WGN TV.
7: Are bringing up the big trial that's playing out right now in Massachusetts. They're talking about the Lindsey Clancy trial, especially after this came out. A lot of people are saying, oh my gosh, you know, this sounds so similar because, guys, we've been talking about the Lindsey Clancy trial that's happening, you know, nationwide. It's the biggest trial that's happening right now, and it's been playing out for weeks. And so for a lot of these folks who are reacting to what's happened in their backyards, they're immediately, you know, reminded of what's playing out at the national scale.
8: This is just absolutely devastating that this could be another Lindsey Clancy situation in our neighborhood, in our community. You never think it's going to hit so close to home.
22: I fill in Indianapolis as well, and I was on the air there yesterday. And a young woman named Toni McClure, was just sentenced to life, never getting out for parole, for starving her 5-year-old Kinsley Welty to death. They found lice all over her hair, all over her body, and in the room she was locked in a closet. There was feces and lice all over the place. She weighed more when she was 2 years old than she did when she died at 5. Starved to death, malnourished. The defense attorney in the trial was trying to blame a disability, quote unquote. Her defense attorney said she should serve a shorter sentence because of her diagnosis of autism spectrum disorder. Quote, the fact that she hadn't been diagnosed with a disability, quote unquote, until adulthood showed that nobody in her life had ever cared about her enough to notice her and that something was wrong. See, the same thing like Lindsey Clancy. You're a victim. It's the healthcare system. Get mad at the healthcare system. Maybe Luigi Mangione had a point. So that's where we're at. That is where we're at. A couple lines open at 312-642-5600, 312-642-5600. Let's first go to Bob in Buffalo Grove. Bob, you're on AM 560, The Answer, Chicago's Morning Answer. Chris and for Dan.
9: Yeah, good morning, Chris. Thanks for reading my text.
22: Oh, that was you. Okay, good. Yeah.
9: That was me. It's just amazing. My Facebook page or comments is just lighting up with the stories on Bartiromo. I'm just wondering how this is going to be addressed by others in the media, podcasters. I doubt that Fox will want to address it.
22: Yeah, You won't see anything from Fox. Yeah, go ahead.
9: But it's going to be interesting to see how this develops with regards to her being sort of censored with regards to the election stuff and other stuff going on at Fox.
22: One of the reasons why they were extremely anxious and careful about it, whether you agree with them or not, is not the relevancy, is because of that massive Dominion settlement. And she was implicated in some of that, and I'm not saying she did anything wrong, but that's what the settlement was all about. And so I think they were over the top concerned of going back into that territory and having another, you know, $100 million, whatever the judgment was against them. I appreciate your call, my friend. Thank you very much.
9: Yep,
22: let's go to Randy in Sandwich. Hello, Randy. You're on AM 560 The Answer. Chris Crockett for Dan. Hi.
10: Good morning. I wanted to first say that I'm a Christian conservative, so that way I don't get painted as a Yahoo, because I know right now anybody that sticks their neck out and says that they think that there might be more here immediately get kind of, you know, bashed or whatever. But what started for me is there was this nurse that was doing a podcast, and she was talking about how the situation with Lindsay, where her body temperature was so low that she would have been absolutely unresponsive and could not have said these things to Patrick when she was first discovered. And when she continued on and was spelling it out with the timeline, with the Fitbit, that's when I started to kind of perk up and go, well, wait a minute, is there something here? Are we getting tunnel vision and we only think Patrick, everything that he says and what he saw was the truth, and we need to look more into him? And that's where I don't even want to call it a rabbit hole. What it did is there were some things that popped up that I was like, well, wait a minute, these are actually things of doubt that could have potentially put him in a situation where he could have set her up for these things. And when you go back and you start to look at them individually, it starts to pile on. And I don't think the prosecution really did a good job spelling it out in a way where
22: a lot of the stuff
10: in him.
22: Yeah, I got to roll, but thank you for your call and your you know, your measured tone on your thoughts. I cannot imagine this man being able to convince her to hear voices and to kill the children. The medication, by the way, almost all those medications she was not on the day she murdered her children. More calls on this coming up next at 312-642-5600. 312-642-5600. I got to give you the analysis from Jonathan Alper, a psychiatrist who wrote this up in the New York Post. He'll be joining us at 7:37. He's really good, all right? And then we're going to get into an unbelievable story I've been telling folks. Are the Chinese behind all the nastiness, all the rage at flock cams and data centers? Wait till you hear this brand new report that came out. Wait till you hear it. That's next. Chris Crockett for Dan Proft, AM 560 The Answer, Chicago's Morning Answer.
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3: should play this great, great Ramones song at least once an hour as we mourn the fact that Maria Bartiromo will no longer be on Fox News. And maybe I do really hope she'll I don't think she's going to be the press secretary for Trump, but that would be so awesome. She would wipe the floor clean with those bleepity bleeps. It would be great. She's a regal woman, a beautiful, strong woman, and she's an incredible host, and she'll land like massively on her feet and do even better without Fox News. Right now, this is AM 560 The Answer, Chicago's Morning Answer.
23: Will the lone holdout remain held out? I'm Dave Anthony, Fox News. That is the big question at Lindsey Clancy's murder trial in Plymouth, Massachusetts.
13: There's one juror who refuses to listen to the law that you've given him or her on reasonable doubt.
23: And Clancy's attorney, Kevin Reddington, says if that leads to a mistrial, it'll be a shame. He asked the judge to replace the juror, but Judge William Sullivan said no.
14: I don't feel it's appropriate for me to say.

0: conflict that Vice President Vance says he would not call a war.
1: I'm not going to make a promise about when it's going to return to $3. What I will say is that we have to remember, why are we doing this? Number one, it's so that Iran never has a nuclear weapon. And number two, what we're doing right now is protecting commercial shipping in order to ensure that we don't have a worldwide energy crisis.
0: Adding to the economic strain, especially for truckers and businesses using diesel, the price of that fuel spiked up 7 cents this morning to a new record high, $5.85 per gallon, eclipsing diesel's previous high in 2022 after the Russia-Ukraine war broke out. Now to Missouri. President Trump is calling horrible and ridiculous a state Supreme Court ruling last night blocking congressional redistricting that already had been used in the primaries. Republican Missouri Governor Mike Kehoe just told Fox he wants the U.S. Supreme Court to intervene.
2: Put a stay on this decision so that we can let Missourians and let them vote on the map that they were told they would be able to vote on and not steal this away from them.
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3: 80 degrees at 6:02 in Chicago this morning. In the QC Kinetics newsroom, I'm Mike Scott. And our top story, Chicago Cardinal Blaise Cupich is joining a federal lawsuit challenging the new right-to-die law favored by progressives and Democrats in Illinois. That measure is set to go into effect September 12 and would allow doctors to prescribe medication to terminally ill people to end their own lives. Cupich, two orders of nuns, and a pharmacist are suing to block the law. Authorities have revealed the identity of a woman killed earlier yesterday in Lockport Township. The Will County Coroner's Office says 31-year-old Michelle Robinson died from her injuries. The shooting happening yesterday in the 200 block of Delwood Avenue. Robinson and another man were simply innocent bystanders outside getting caught in crossfire. The man is expected to recover. The DuPage County Clerk's Office says it needs a lot more money to run the November election. County Board held a special meeting this week to appropriate an additional $665,000 for postage and printing costs, all related to mail-in ballots. Chief Deputy Clerk Adam Johnson told the board that funds are desperately needed.
4: On the amount of money that's appropriate to our office, no, we do not have enough money to have an election to the standard we've had in the past.
3: When asked for a total amount, Johnson was interrupted by Board Chair Deb Conroy, who was flabbergasted at the amount.
4: I would estimate that somewhere in the range of an additional $1.2 million.
5: Okay.
4: Like, what? Not
5: okay,
4: $1.2 plus the $650.
5: But you want $1.2 million in a blank check. That will never happen.
3: The money was finally appropriated for postage and printing. A former Batavia chiropractor is pleading guilty to secretly recording nude patients. David Hansen entered the guilty plea to producing child sexual abuse material and disseminating child sexual abuse material. Chicago sports: Cubs split their series against the Brewers with a 2-1 win at Wrigley. They begin a 6-game road trip in Miami tonight. White Sox dropped their series in Houston after a 6-2 loss. They have a critical series with the Twins starting tonight. College football: Fighting Illini crush UAB 42-23. 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
6: 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The Answer.
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7: 609. Team Hochberg Traffic Center time. Stop and go traffic on the Kennedy already outbound. I-90, between I-90 and Mannheim, all headed to the big airport for the getaway day today. Delays in the Hermosa neighborhood, an earlier accident, car into a building, Fullerton and Kilbourne, being swept out of your way, but there is still emergency equipment on the scene. Chicago's Morning Answer continues next. Up next, a check of your morning forecast in the Air Right Heating and Cooling Weather Center.
8: Today will be partly sunny, hot, and humid with the temperature reaching a high of 92, approaching the record of 95 set in 1983. There is a chance of a thunderstorm in some areas, which could bring gusty winds and small hail. Tonight will be partly cloudy, warm, and humid with a chance of a late thunderstorm and a low of 74. I'm meteorologist Jason Caterina on AM 560, The Answer.
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10: AM 560, The Answer, Chicago's Morning Answer. Chris Crockett for Dan Proft. In just a minute, flock cams, data centers, and a brand new story that just came out that backs up everything I've been saying about flock cams and data centers. You do not want to miss this because it is explosive. Where did all the rage come from? I've been saying for weeks, if not more than that, that it's like somebody pushed a button and then everybody starts freaking out about them. Turns out that's not too far off from what has just been reported. We'll get to that in a few, but first, I got a few calls on Lindsey Clancy that we'll take, but as I promised, I wanted to share this column in the New York Post, and we're going to have the author of this column. He is a psychiatrist, a psychotherapist practicing in New York and D.C., and you see him on Fox. He writes columns in the Wall Street Journal, New York Post, etc. He's coming out at 7:37 this morning. But basically, here's what he's saying. Lindsey Clancy fans are fooling themselves with false empathy. These crazy women who are sympathizing, they're going and showing up and saying, we're all Lindsey Clancy, and holding their hands up like hearts. Some of them bringing their own children as they excuse and lionize this woman and rage on about how she's a victim. They're delusional. Here's what Dr. Jonathan Alpert says in his column, in a kind of a broad overview. Recognizing yourself in someone's story isn't the same as knowing their mind, or in this case, her mind. Two women can suffer in similar ways without having the same illness or the same relationship to reality. That's distorting how they understand the Clancy case. Postpartum depression and postpartum psychosis are completely different things. Postpartum depression affects 1 in 8 women. I should say 1 in 8 new mothers. It can bring profound sadness, anxiety, hopelessness, and difficulty functioning. Postpartum psychosis affects only 1 or 2 in 1,000. It can involve delusions, hallucinations, severe confusion, and a break with reality. By the way, nobody that I've heard, no experts, nobody has said, yeah, if you have psychosis, it's normal for it to turn on and turn off within 18 minutes and then only come back one time when you talk to a priest later on at a different time. And then never have been there before or after. Wow, it just went away. Dr. Alpert writes on. He says, the women demonstrating outside of Plymouth, Massachusetts courtroom, they see something familiar in Clancy's story. Quote, I know what that feels like becomes, I know what she felt. And soon, that could have been me. Postpartum depression, folks that have that don't become psychotic. These different, in other words, these women are saying they're just like it, and they're not. They're not 1 in 1,000 or 2 in 1,000. They're 1 in 8 at best if they have that had postpartum depression. He says these differences, Clancy's supporters are blurring them, and that's perilous. Quote, I could have been Lindsay puts postpartum depression in the same conversation as a triple homicide. Yet depression isn't psychosis. Post-childbirth, that doesn't make a woman dangerous. If I see myself in Lindsay questioning Lindsay, I can begin to feel like questioning me. The question for them, though, then changes from what was happening to Lindsay Clancy's mind to, do you believe women when they say they're suffering? In other words, it's just like that stuff where these leftist lunatics that believe all women, unless the woman is a Republican, and she, you know, and it's a grand platter, then you don't believe her because she's a Republican. He writes on, but recognizing your own pain in someone else doesn't mean you understand her state of mind. A mother can remember being exhausted. A mother can remember being depressed or overwhelmed after childbirth. She can see pieces of herself in Lindsay. It's much harder for her to identify with 3 children who are no longer there, or should say here, he says, to tell us what happened to them. A woman who recognizes herself in Lindsay Clancy's story could choose to draw a different lesson. And this is the lesson they should choose to do, not the lunatics that are out there. Quote, I was depressed and I wasn't Lindsay. I was overwhelmed and I wasn't Lindsay. I felt failed by doctors and I still wasn't Lindsay. I understand some of what she's went through is empathy. He says that's empathy. I could have been her is a much broader claim. The truly emphatic response simply is this, quote, I believe you suffered, but I am not you. But doesn't that take the fun away and the self-importance and grandiosity when you no longer can say, I understand I'm her? You know what's really insane is I'd never watched these crazy women that are doing these social media videos and crying and saying they're her and they understand. So I looked them up the other day, some of them, and I watched this 29-year-old or 28-year-old, I'm just guessing by the age look, or 32-year-old mother crying and like almost doing a mini talk show on a social media post. And what do you hear in the background? A child. And here's this woman saying, I am her, and I relate to it, and just going crazy, and you hear a child in the background. There's some crazy lunatics out there. Number is 312-642-5600, 312-642-5600. Let's talk to Glenn. Glenn, you are in Orlando. You're on AM 560, The Answer, Chicago's Morning Answer. Chris Kroc in for Dan Proft. Hi, Glenn.
11: Yeah, good morning, Chris. I have a couple of comments about Lindsay Clancy. The first comment is she was well off. She had a nanny. She had help. There are many women that are in worse off shape that have kids which have no intention of killing their kids. So financially and from a home environment, she was better off than the majority of women.
10: Right.
11: The second comment I want to make is women have to be very careful here because you're setting a precedent that during their childbearing years who have hormonal changes, you know, can they not make good decisions? So therefore, why are they CEOs? Why are they lawyers? Why are they doctors? Can women do the job based on all this hormonal changes? I mean, to me, you're setting up a precedent that because of childbearing years that women's judgment can be clouded. What if they're president of the United States and have the nuclear codes and they have, you know, hormonal changes? I'm just not, you know, you got to be careful here. You're setting a bad precedent for women. And this is not the norm. This is the exception. So
10: it's one in one know. Or it's one or two out of 1,000. It is nowhere near any of the norms, etc. It is even barely an exception. It's beyond that. Glenn, I appreciate your call. Kim, in Northwest Indiana, with an absolute great take. By the way, I assume your power's on. You haven't been nipscoed again.
12: No, I never lost power. So
10: good.
12: We also have a generator.
10: You're on AM 560. Yeah. The Answer, Chicago's Morning Answer. Kristen Verdan. Hi, Kim. Go ahead.
12: Hi, Chris. So what? I've heard nobody talk about is the length of time it takes to strangle someone to death. And the strength it takes. It takes, 5 to 7 minutes to strangle someone to death? So she knew what she was doing. That's a long time. If she was in psychosis or she didn't mean to do it, she had plenty of time to go, oh my God, what am I doing, and stop it. And then I heard she chased down one of her kids who was trying to get away.
10: Yes. Yeah, so the kid may have been trying to run. Dad was in his room was the study, and the oldest was found in the study, may have been trying to run away and been killed looking for dad to protect this wicked, evil, murderous mother. Yeah.
12: Yeah, so 5 to 7 minutes to strangle somebody, right? So she knew what she was doing.
10: The reports that I heard are killing them within 30 seconds at 30 seconds and then going back for another minute to 2 minutes of each child to make sure they're dead. Satanically going beyond the 30 seconds it would take to kill them and then doing it for another 1 to 2 minutes each. Mm-hmm. Yeah.
12: Yeah, well, it takes longer than 30 seconds to strangle somebody to death.
10: You are proof, and there's many of you out there, because I know I put a post on my social media videos and stuff, and people are responding. Most women are on your side. You are another woman who, if you were on that jury, you would say guilty murder one, wouldn't you?
12: Oh, yes. I would say hanger. Actually, I'd say death in the same manner she killed her children.
10: I appreciate your call. Let's go to Marengo. John, you're on AM 560, The Answer, Chicago's Morning Answer. Chris, in for Dan. Hi.
13: I just wanted to say, if my wife, I have four kids, and three of them are small kids, you know, four, 3 and 10 month old. The other one's a teenager, but either way, then if my wife were to say that she had any sort of remorse or relation or any sort of, I stand with Lindsay Clancy, I would take all of my kids out of the house immediately and go somewhere and hide them from her while I filed for divorce. Immediately.
10: These women that are doing this are mentally unstable at best. They're mentally unstable at best and lunatic at worst, even if they, you know, appear normal on the surface and seem to be able to function. These are women who are looking for something to glom onto, looking for some kind of importance and identity. And it's a sad existence if you need to fill your life with importance by doing supporting this and going public and doing this. You got a real problems if you're doing that. George, you're in Naperville. You're on AM 560. The Answer, Chris and for Dan.
14: Chris, that was a sorrowful opening that you had, and this is a horrible story. But I wonder if those crazy ladies that are supporting her, if Lindsay had killed her cats instead of her children, if they'd be out there.
10: In fact, what I'm so glad you brought that up, because yesterday when I was talking about this in Indianapolis, another station, obviously, there was a tweet that I hit hard on that I saw that said if she had strangled three puppies, the same woman would be calling for her execution.
14: Because
10: puppies are a lot more valuable than a child to them. Yeah. Appreciate your call. The mother, the adult 30-some-odd-year-old mother, is more precious and important and should be more focused on than three dead little children. That's the death cult that you see from the left. The death cult that celebrates the death of Luigi Mangione. The death cult that celebrates, I'm sure you've seen this, Palestinian, German, something or other, director of one of the Punisher movies from 2008, tweeting out a celebration that the Bank of America executive, 32-year-old, who had just gotten back from 5 months of maternity leave, was in Times Square, walking to or from her job or lunch or whatever it was murdered by this insane woman with two knives in her hands. And this cult of death leftist woman director tweeted out celebrating that this assistant vice president, whatever, from Bank of America was murdered under the auspices of, Bank of America invests in and supports and does business with Israel. So, yes, killer. There you have it. That's your cult of death from the left. Okay, so on flock cameras, I've been saying for some time on them, I've been saying it's as if people are clamoring to be told what to be outraged about. You know, give me something to be outraged about. Give me something. We're in a first world country. You know, while we might work really hard, we still have free time and we're not suffering and having issues like living in some third world country. So give me more. I'm clamoring. Tell me what else to be outraged about. Push a button for me so I can act outraged and get angry about something. And it's flock cams and data centers. And I have been saying, because on The Answer in Dallas, I get to fill in for my friend Mark Davis regularly. And I was on with him a month or two ago. I'm not with him, but filling in for him. And his producer booked a guest on data centers, and he was saying, that's the first time I heard that it's quite possible, and that there's reports that the Chinese communists are the ones fomenting, putting bots out, and putting out there a message trying to get conservatives and independents, I should say libertarians and conservatives, whipped up and in a frenzy to try to cancel flock cams and data centers. And I've been telling you since that opened my eyes and seeing certain different reports and commentary from people that I very much respect and trust, they're saying that that is happening. But today we have a definitive report from a friend of mine who's been on my show here in Dallas many times over the years. She's a former Wall Street Journal reporter. She worked with Danny Pearl. If you remember Danny Pearl, he was murdered by Al-Qaeda. They beheaded him. They captured him from his villa, took him, and then beheaded him. And one other person from the Wall Street Journal was another correspondent that was there in Pakistan covering the war on terror out of Pakistan and Afghanistan, right? And her name is Azra Namani, and Azra was the last, she saw him just before he was abducted, because they were besties and they were both covering that part of the world for, you know, for terrorism and such and everything else for the journal together. They weren't in the same place, obviously, but they hung out a lot. She lost one of her best friends. And so I had her on over the woke schools out of Fairfax County and Loudoun County, Virginia. She's in that area. And she became a friend. She now works at Fox News, at Fox News Digital, and I was texting with her yesterday. She put together this report, this exclusive that just came out late yesterday afternoon on FoxNews.com. And it lays out everything I've been saying and everything I've been hearing about the Chi-Coms, the CCP being behind all the outrage, all the stuff online that you see about data centers. It literally has been put together in this report with flock cams and data centers, and there was three stages. They rolled it out on social media to foment and to activate George Soros groups, Neville Ray Singman groups, and socialist communist groups all over the country, and that's how it began. And everybody that, not everybody, but many people that have gotten on the bandwagon with this are with them. The defund the police people, the anti-American people, the communist people, and the CCP, not knowing that that was the case. All that coming up next. It's Chris Crockett for Dan Proft, AM 560, The Answer, Chicago's Morning Answer.

0: Oh, okay. We had a little misfunction on the audio. So we're going to hang together. I'll start it right now. So before I share the details on this report, the idea that flock cameras are somehow following you, the idea that flock cameras are somehow recording you, is completely false. Flock cameras do not record any video whatsoever. They snap a picture of every vehicle that passes through its path. A picture, a still photograph. They are not, it is so insane the amount of people that believe stuff that is so false. The flock cameras are not storing tons and tons of data online to track you. In fact, the flock cameras, you know how much space, there's 20,000 flock cameras in America. Yes. And 7,000 law enforcement agencies and police departments use flock cameras. All of the data for every flock camera in this country is stored in one data center. And the one data center, I know some people listening are like, tell me where the data center is so I can burn it down, you know. It is stored in one data center, and guess how much it takes up of that data center? Are you ready for this? Every flock camera, everything they take pictures of in the entire country, ready? It takes up 0.1% of one data center. All the data flock cameras have is literally the totality is 0.1% of one data center. Take a data center, stare at it, this massive data center, and realize that envision 1% of a data center that you're looking at. Now take that 1% of the data center and take it down to 10% of that 1%. That's how much flock camera stores. Oh my gosh. They're surveilling us everywhere. Oh my gosh. Yes. Everything stored in 0.1% of a data center. Wow. Can you believe it? We are in a surveillance state. Oh my gosh. Not. Wait till you hear, though, this report about the Chi-Coms, the communists, Soros, Syngman started all this, and the socialists. I will explain through the report that just came out yesterday on AM560, The Answer, Chicago's Morning Answer.
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0: 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First on Fox, No Kings Protest Network behind the fight against AI data centers and flock cams. Surprise, surprise. It's AM 560, The Answer, Chicago's Morning Answer. Now into the news with Mike Scott.
10: 80 degrees in Chicago in the QC Kinetics newsroom. Two survivors rescued from the rubble 9 days after a devastating flood roared through a mountain town in Nepal. Over 1,200 died when a glacier collapsed last week in the Himalayas, sending walls of water, mud, and rocks crashing down on a mountain town. A Republican congressman says Senator Mitch McConnell could return to Capitol Hill when the Senate reconvenes later this month. Supporters in Kentucky say they hope so when McConnell said he would join his Senate colleagues after the Labor Day break. House of Representatives has passed legislation cracking down on universities that boycott Israel. The House voting 237 to 169 to approve the Protect Economic and Academic Freedom Act. Vice President J.D. Vance spoke during a White House briefing Thursday discussing an array of topics, including possible new strikes on Iran.
11: I wouldn't call it a war. That is how Vice President J.D. Vance described the conflict with Iran, even as the regime continues to fire missiles and drones at its Gulf neighbors, with air raid sirens echoing across Kuwait. Still, the Veep wouldn't put a timeline on the fighting. Vance said President Trump had to act, arguing the alternative was a nuclear-armed Iran. He also said there'll be no talks with the regime until Iran stops attacking commercial shipping. Meantime, the Wall Street Journal reporting that the Pentagon is quietly extending key deployments into 2027.
10: A trial date is set early next year for those involved in a shooting that wounded two women 3 years ago during a White Sox game. The civil case will take place January 4th at the Daly Center. The women wounded in 2023 allege the gunfire happened inside the stadium. Sox management and others disagree, say that account and claim gunfire came from inside is wrong. It came from outside the ballpark. And Illinois Attorney General Kwame Raoul is suing a suburban home service provider over allegations of deceptive business practices. The suit accuses ABC Plumbing, Heating, Cooling, and Electric in Arlington Heights of misleading customers, most often senior citizens. Cubs split their series with the Brew Crew earning a 2-1 win. Cubs are in Miami tonight. White Sox dropped their series in Houston after a 6-2 loss to the Astros. They have a critical set with the Twins. College football, Illinois crushed UAB 42-23, thanks in large part to a first-half ending Hail Mary. Tomorrow, Northwestern will host South Dakota State. The news, a service of Salem Surround, a local digital marketing agency. 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A check of traffic and weather coming up next on AM 560.
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10: 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Kennedy, stop and go inbound central to Harlem. Medical emergency with equipment blocking a left-hand lane outbound on the or inbound on the Ike between Biesterfield and Devon. Jane Addams just shut down. We're getting this information in. Closed due to an accident. This is in Winnebago County, northbound 90 between Riverside and Route 173. All lanes are blocked right before Route 173. Traffic is actually forced off at East Riverside Boulevard. It's a major crash with injuries. This is the Jane Addams as you're running on I-90 on the northbound side, entirely shut down this morning. 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Chicago's Morning Answer continues next. Now a check of your forecast in the Air Right Heating and Cooling Weather Center. Another hot and humid day with a high near 91.
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0: Who started it all? Who put it online? Who whipped up who fanned the flames? Who provided the information, much of which is false, to get you outraged at flock cameras? And is it the same people, the same entities that did it with data centers? Yes. Yes, it is. If we do not keep building data centers, I'm not saying that the noise... Some of the data centers are completely unacceptable with noise, but the new ones are not. I'm not saying the eyesore of some of them. The new ones are not. They're built like a, you know, industrial office complex. Some say it's the water. That is, the water thing is absolutely done. Did you know the new data centers that they've been building with the closed loop system, do you know they literally suck up the equivalent of half of one house? So your house whatever the amount of water that your house uses in a day, they use half of that. But nonetheless, people panic, freak out, and rail at them. Communities across the country canceling them, stopping them, boycotting them, screaming about them. Turns out, though, the Chinese Communist Party, as you know, they're building tons of them. They're going to keep building tons of them. If they win overall, they will manage the data for the whole planet. And then you'll really get some great overlords who really will own your data and will be surveilling you. First on Fox, No Kings protest network behind fight against AI data centers and Flock cameras. There's three stages they go in. They went in with this. This is the same ecosystem that rallied against President Trump, Israel, Elon Musk, Tesla, and ICE. What does the retired police chief of Riverside, who's a guest on The Answer, quite frankly, M560 The Answer, Chief Tom Weitzel, what does he say? He says these are the same people that started this and are behind all this, that were doing defund the police, Black Lives Matter, the same freaking people that are trying to defund the police and try to do it during BLM. And he's right. This just came out from Fox News yesterday afternoon, early evening, somewhere in that area. An intelligence and technology firm based in D.C. did this study and pulled it all together using social media analysis. Money, the media, organizing capacity, and campaign objectives converge in the same ecosystem. The report chronicles a repeatable political model in which activists first identify a local grievance, then connect it to a larger ideological narrative, and package that argument through the national media and activist infrastructure and carry it into new communities. You, this is me saying it, are being programmed. Give me something to be outraged about. Give me something to be outraged about. Flock cams are horrible. Ah! You know what I compare people that are screaming and yelling about flock cams? The same people that said, give us Barabbas! Free the murderer and execute Jesus. We want the bad schnizzle. Give us more murderers, killers, kidnappers, carjackers, people that steal our catalytic converters. The first phase that they did in this operation was the No Kings protest, supporting the Communist Party of Cuba, Islamic Republic of Iran, Venezuelan communist strongman Nicolas Maduro. Those organizations that put this together were from the Neville Roy Singham Network, or Neville Ray Singham Network, the Party for Socialism and Liberation, and Code Pink, the People's Forum, and Answer Coalition and affiliated groups, and George Soros. The second phase they did was the data centers. Code Pink developed a national campaign against them, 70 chapters for the Party of Socialism and Liberation, the Neville Ray Singham Network, and Soros. The third phase, and by the way, this is the third phase was flock cameras. And they got a lot of people on data centers and flock cameras. They're wildly successful on those two. So two out of three, they didn't win with No Kings except for the nutbags on the left. Two out of three is a damn good record for Chinese communists, Soros, and the Singham Network, and the socialists. Here we go. Third phase was flock cameras. The report credits the left-wing organizers with fusing the two issues into a 1-2 punch that's caught a broad coalition of flock cams and data centers. The Post mentioning, by the way, you talk about social media influencing. You talk about people being programmed and ran like puppets. Here it is. The Post mentioning both flock and data centers increased from 639 posts in the 10 weeks before spike to 9,009 posts on May 19th. Over the next 10 weeks, it went to a 14-fold increase. They surged it up there. Here we go. Foreign actors. This is a guy who's a former director of cybersecurity at the NSA. Former director of cybersecurity at the NSA. Foreign actors, he says, don't need Americans to become pro-China. They need Americans to argue for the outcomes Beijing wants. A free society that can't build the power and govern the advanced technology is going to wind up renting it from the adversary, the CCP. That doesn't share, of course, the values that we have here. But you see, they're putting up data centers way, way, way faster than we can. As you know, the Communist Party is all about the Communist Party. There are no rules. There's no laws for them to break. There's no people screaming at them. And if they were, they're going to be thrown in jail or killed or tortured. So they're winning the whole data center war. They're going to store more and more data for the entire world. And then we're going to own them. And then you think this is a surveillance state. Oh, continuing on. The report shows at least a year of coordination among far-left activists in the Neville Singham Network. Denver. It started on May 19th in Denver. The chapter of Party for Socialism and Liberation, quote, fighting back against data centers means fighting for socialism. They put out on a post on Flock cameras. Then it went to Charlotte, North Carolina, July 11th. With the Party for Socialism and Liberation's local chapter publishing anti-Flock posts centered on, quote, AI, mass surveillance, and police, quote, brutality. Then it went to Tucson on July 25th. The Party for Socialism and Liberation chapter joined DeFlock Tucson and the No Desert Data Center Coalition for an event called It's All Connected at the Global Justice Center on East 26th Street. The promotional material asked what mass surveillance data centers and electric power had in common. Their answer, it's all connected. Many people with this have been played like a puppet. This report that just came out yesterday on Fox News says the campaigns combine concerns over water, electricity rates, land use, noise, health, immigration enforcement, policing, and artificial intelligence. Now this is why I told you a little earlier, you may not have caught this. People think that Flock is surveilling everybody. There's no video. By the way, the sheriff of Polk County in Florida and a separate sheriff in Florida as well laid this out. There's no video for Flock cameras. All they do is snap a picture. There are video cameras on school buses outside that get your vehicle. There are video cameras on police cars. There are video cameras on police body cam. And with the body cams, when they show up and you're in your most vulnerable moment, a car crash, a victim of a crime, maybe you're at your house and they show up and they go in the house, they're talking to you, you're on body cam inside of your house, and that's the property of the government. The toll tags, snap pictures, snap photos, have your digital whereabouts for every time you go through a toll booth. And all these Flock cameras, the entire data storage is 0.1% of one data center. It's nothing. There's no mass storage of this. The Senate Judiciary Committee asked the Justice Department and FBI recently to assess whether Code Pink and the People's Forum should register under FARA, the Foreign Agents Registration Act, because they, Soros, and Singham are all doing this in Code Pink with foreign money. We're coming from outside of this country. The U.S. Attorney's Office for the Southern District of New York launched a grand jury investigation earlier this year examining possible money laundering, wire fraud, and bank fraud violations by Singham and the network of nonprofits he funded. So there you go. What a wildly successful campaign. You have in Chicagoland, the list is long with the entities that have canceled. It's a pretty lengthy list where they've canceled one after the other, and people freaking out. Oak Park and Evanston have decided to end their Flock contracts. Homer Glen is suspending its program after reports of a Will County Sheriff's deputy being placed on leave for misusing the software. Rolling Meadows is prepared to end their contract. West Chicago announced they're reviewing Flock. Itasca, former Holiday Hills police chief and Prairie Grove officer, allegedly used license plate readers illegally hundreds of times for their partners and other people. Let me give you a few examples really quickly here. I'll do that coming up next, actually, because this story is playing out in Dallas-Fort Worth, where I'm at, Indianapolis, where I fill in regularly. Plus, your call coming up next, 312-642-5600, Chris Crockin for Dan Proft, AM 560, The Answer, Chicago's Morning Answer.
20: 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The Answer.
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0: 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Chris Crockett for Dan Proft. So much more details on the flock cams and data centers coming up. But first, we'll do a quick call. 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Quickly.
4: Hey, Chris. I think you're missing at least my ire with flock cameras. It isn't that we're being tracked. We've been being tracked ever since smartphones. Everybody has when they mention something and their social comes up with an ad for whatever they mention.
0: Yeah. Mm-hmm.
4: What I don't like is just because I like Captain Crunch and get ads for that, I don't get a felony stop with five cops pointing guns at me like the lady in Brookfield, Wisconsin, who got stopped on I-94 because they misused the flock information.
0: Well, did they misuse it? Wait, did they misuse it? Did they misuse it or make an error? I got to roll, but and I'll answer that. I'm going to answer that coming up next. But I will absolutely answer that. Much more coming up next. It's Chris Crock, AM 560, The Answer. Chicago's Morning Answer, WND Chicago.
5: What truckers or farmers want to hear. I'm Dave Anthony, Fox News. The price of diesel has been pumped up to a record high, surging up 7 cents this morning to $5.85 per gallon, surpassing the previous high from 2022 when war broke out in Ukraine. This spike up's related to Iran.
11: I wouldn't call it a war. Right now, there is no active shooting. I recognize there have been places where this has flared up.
5: That's Vice President Vance, who also says
11: the reason gas prices are so high right now is because the Iranians are shooting at commercial shipping.
5: He says prices would be even higher if the U.S. wasn't taking action to keep shipping flowing in the Strait of Hormuz. The price of regular gas, $4.14 per gallon again, according to AAA. It's never been this high for travelers on a Labor Day weekend. Lindsay Clancy's jury remains deadlocked before a seventh day of deliberations at her murder trial. Her lawyer, Kevin Reddington's upset that one holdout juror is refusing to follow the law on reasonable doubt as he makes an insanity defense.
12: The judge called up each juror one by one, asking them if they could follow his instructions. They all said yes. The judge then clarified reasonable doubt and sent the jury back to deliberate more. Reddington said the holdout juror is threatening to cause a mistrial and he wants he or she replaced.
5: Fox's Nate Foy outside the court in Plymouth, Massachusetts. Missouri's Republican leaders want the U.S. Supreme Court to intervene after the state

0: Trump called that on Truth Social horrible and ridiculous. GOP Governor Mike Keogh agrees, telling Fox,
1: I think it's absolutely a travesty to Missourians.
0: Fox's Lucas Tomlinson also reports from the White House.
2: And the Justice Department also asking the Supreme Court to intervene in the ongoing legal battle over the U.S. Postal Service's rules for mail-in ballots. In a filing Thursday, Trump administration writing, quote, the rule thus plainly does not seize control of state's administration of elections.
0: Those who challenge the president's executive order on mail-in voting say it's unconstitutional. 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At 7:02 on AM 560, The Answer. Good morning. I'm Mike Scott in the QC Kinetics newsroom. Chicago Cardinal Blaise Cupich is joining a federal lawsuit challenging a new right-to-die law in Illinois. The measure set to go into effect September 12 allows doctors to prescribe medication to terminally ill people to end their lives. Cupich, two orders of nuns, and a state pharmacist are suing to block the law, claiming it's unconstitutional. Legislation recently filed in the Illinois House would allow high school student athletes to transfer with full eligibility if both the sending and receiving schools provide written consent. IHSA Executive Director Craig Johnson says he did not hear anything from State Representative Janet Yang Rohr before she filed the bill August 25th, and it's just not how things are done in the state.
3: Now, they're the ones who are establishing the guidance of transfer students and making those ultimate decisions.
0: Anderson says the bill then puts the pressure on principals to make decisions about transfers, not the state's governing organization.
3: It would be quite a difference from our current policy and bylaws, residence and transfer bylaws that kind of dictate whether transfer students are eligible.
0: Anderson says he's open to conversations and hopes to share why the IHSA's current processes are in place and well balanced. The Johnson administration is forecasting a projected $882.4 million budget gap in the 2027 budget. The mayor saying he will not balance the city's spending on the backs of working people, but won't rule out increasing a property tax increase on middle income voters in Chicago.
4: I've kept my, you know, commitment to challenging corporations and those with means to put more skin in the game. Obviously, with the forecast, it's demonstrating that it's working. The proposals that we have put forward that have called for structural changes to our budget, again, have overperformed, and that's going to remain my focus.
0: One of the largest increases in the forecasted budget is a $400 million in expected cost from police misconduct settlements, up from $260 million this year. Chicago sports. College football action, the Fighting Illini crush UAB 42-23, and it was Minnesota beating Eastern Illinois last night. White Sox lost to the Astros 6-2. Cubs beat the Brewers 2-1. 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A check of traffic and weather coming up next on AM 560.
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6: 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But Donald Trump has taken a mallet to the economy. 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How many times do we have to...
5: 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The Answer.
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5: .709, let's get an update on the roads in the Team Hochberg Traffic Center. Jane Adams, as you travel on I-90 between East Riverside Boulevard and Route 173, this is in Winnebago County. It's been reopened from an earlier crash, but you're backed up stop-and-go traffic all the way to Illinois 39 this morning, so tough sledding on that stretch of the Jane Adams in Winnebago County. And we've transferred those problems to the Reagan I-88 this morning. Three right lanes are blocked with an accident eastbound at Highland Avenue. You're solid in from I-355 this morning. Traffic a service of the AM560 Advantage. 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Chicago's Morning Answer continues next. Now a check of your morning forecast in the Airrite Heating and Cooling Weather Center.
6: Today will be partly sunny, hot, and humid with the temperature reaching a high of 92, approaching the record of 95 set in 1983. There is a chance of a thunderstorm in some areas, which could bring gusty winds and small hail. Tonight will be partly cloudy, warm, and humid with a chance of a late thunderstorm and a low of 74. I'm meteorologist Jason Caterina on AM 560, The Answer.
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8: The Answer, Chicago's Morning Answer. Chris Brock in for Dan Proft. So we're finding out from Fox News that the Chi-Coms and Soros and Singer and Socialist are the ones who whipped up the frenzy online with data cams and, flock cams and data centers. But what do the flock cams do as far as success on crime? And how bad is the corruption with it? We had a caller in the last segment that talked about a Wisconsin, a lady who was pulled over and then, you know, a gunpoint by a bunch of troopers or what have you. I don't know the story, but I'll take him at his word unequivocally. That's fine with me. You know, but the way you posited it as if the police, the way it came across to me was as if the police intentionally used the flock cam to intentionally surround somebody at gunpoint, knowing it wasn't somebody that was the suspect. Well, you know what's funny? Before flock cams existed, my former executive producer here at the AM560 answer, the answer of Chicago here in Dallas that I was at, equivalency, if you will, my executive producer grew up in, what's it called? Corpus Christi. He despises it. He hates it. Anyway, so he's here in Dallas where I'm at, and he was pulled over in high school at gunpoint, surrounded by cops. His description and the car description literally matched or was very close to a suspect that they were looking for that had held somebody up or carjacked or something. So that's been happening since police were doing these things. You don't need flock cameras to make a mistake. Now, maybe you think the officers and whatever led them to believe that they were, when they pulled over my friend at gunpoint and surrounded him, maybe whatever they, since flock cameras weren't around, whatever they used or whatever method they used, maybe that should be banned too because it did the same thing. I mean, whenever there's something that is a mistake or goes wrong, we got to ban it. Police officers have wrongly pepper sprayed somebody. That's got to go. Police officers have wrongly used their ASP or their collapsible baton. They've wrongly used their guns. They've wrongly used the computer on their dashboard that punches in license plates. They can punch in license plates. If you want to ask that cop, hey, somebody is over at my ex-wife's house. I want to know who this guy is. Would you drive by on duty and punch in that license plate? No problem, buddy. It's the same crime and the same offense, criminal and offense that the department would fire you for, as if you misused the flock cams. So obvious, and those have been abused too. Obviously, we got to take the computers out of the squad cars. They're abusing them. Some people have. There are 7,000 law enforcement agencies and police departments in the U.S. that use flock cameras. Some 120,000 flock cams across our country. The Washington Post reported that 50 times they've been abused so far. A leftist group that seeks to destroy, you know, remove the flock cameras claims it's 100. Okay, let's say it's 100 times. No problem. 100 out of 7,000 departments. Do you want to guess how many cops that is? So, we should obviously remove them. So what you're saying then is if there's an error rate of 100, let's even make up an error rate of 200 out of 7,000 departments. Well, then, I mean, there's a lot of things that we got to ban. Let's take away all, like, every tool the cops misuse, you know, the rare bad apples use, and let's remove those everything. Remove it all. What have flock cameras done? In the city of Dallas, they have solved 14% of the homicides. 14% of the homicides this past year have been solved with flock cameras. Can you imagine that? That's approaching one out of five homicides in a city that's got 1.5 million people in it. And by the way, there's a lunatic city councilman here. He reminds me of Sicho Lopez. And he's been raging about the flock cams and wants them removed. His district has the highest amount of homicides in Dallas. Four homicides alone in just his district have been solved with flock cams in one district. How about this? Five Tren de Aragua terrorists from Chicago in the sanctuary city of Chicago, take a few stolen cars from Chicago, drive 3.5 hours to South Indianapolis, and tie up an entire, you know, gaggle of employees at a jewelry store, steal $2 million worth of stuff and $65,000. They ditched the original car they carjacked from Chicago, and they used a separate car for a getaway that they stole from Chicago, and they drive back to Chicago in a third car that they jacked from Chicago, and they are 20 minutes roughly outside of Indianapolis on the highway, and the Indiana State Patrol tagged them and bagged them because of flock cams. Here's another little story. Let me pull this one up here. In San Antonio, in the San Antonio area, Kendall County, a district attorney, says that she is deeply disappointed by the decision that they will be losing flock cams. She pointed to a park, a Regent Park neighborhood in Burney, which is a suburb of San Antonio, where car burglaries had gone unsolved for 2 years. The minute these license plate readers went up in that neighborhood, we didn't have a single car break-in again. It completely eliminated the crime in that neighborhood because criminals are sophisticated and they pay attention to these things. And on and on and on it goes. Dallas Police Association says the flock cameras have boosted the rate at which they find suspects by 20%. All right. Let's hear what Craig says in Mount Greenwood on AM 560, The Answer, Chicago's Morning Answer. Chris in for Dan. Hey, Craig.
9: Hey, Chris. Thank you much for taking my call.
8: You're welcome.
9: Yeah, on this point, I agree with what you're saying, and I certainly don't disagree with a lot of the, you know, all the good things and all that. But I'll tell you where some of the negativity has come from, and I'm going to play devil's advocate in a way. So, those cameras, they're very advanced, much more advanced than many of the cell phones we carry. So they, of course,
8: wait a minute, real fast. The cell phones record video. The flock cameras do not record any video.
9: That's where I'm going. You're hitting on what I'm. There's a little confusion there. The flock cameras are more advanced than our cell phones and all that. They don't use the video. They don't do any video. What you're saying is true. You're not. But here's where the rub comes in. Somewhere down the line, or at some point, somebody comes along and says, "Hey, you know, we got these flock cameras." And I get it's no. You shoot pictures on your camera, your phone, and you push button. You can go over and select rapid fire, where it takes a whole bunch of shots in a row. You can select video. You can do all kinds of selections in it. It's the same thing like a military rifle that has with single shot, but you can flip a switch
8: The flock cameras only take a picture of each car as it passes by. Boom.
9: Yes,
8: boom,
9: that's all they're doing. But you remember
8: right.
9: What Obama
8: and they're not tra- and they're, hold on real fast. And they're not tracking people. They don't track people.
9: Right.
8: They literally take a picture of every car that's in broad freaking daylight on a public street. There's no expectation of privacy. Apparently people have sued somebody, you know, tweeted at me that, you know, yesterday when I was filling in an indie, and they're like, it's a violation of the Fourth Amendment, you know, and I said, then sue. Because they've already tried to sue, apparently. I heard yesterday. There's nothing to sue for because it gets thrown out. You're not invading anybody's privacy. There's no unreasonable search and seizure. They're taking pictures of your cars. You're driving on a public road. Go ahead.
9: Yeah. I don't disagree with anything you've said. That's because that's what we're doing. But it's kind of like in the same category we learn from our politicians, like, read my lips. We're not going to raise taxes. Obama, you know, you can keep your doctor. It's going to be 20 cheaper than ever. You're going to have the cheapest thing. You're going to have more doctors, more things. All lies, all bull dung, everything. But all of it comes about over time. The thing with the flock cameras that's interesting, and it basically, you're exactly right. There's none of that funny business going on right now. They'd be foolish to take and even allow any of that funny business to go on with videos and this and that. The point that I'd like to make is that there's the technology and the ability, future-wise, when they like have even 10 times more flock cameras, just like China or North Korea, where they've got the cameras all over the place on all the street corners in it, that someone at some point, can they, in fact, at some point, flip a switch, do something in the software, Now all of a sudden we have capacity to shoot video or do this. Of course, that's the only.
8: But again, on that, and I appreciate your call. But again, on that, you could take video of anybody on public roads. You know, I appreciate your call. Up next on AM 560, the answer: Pritzker's record. How much personal income left Illinois during his first 4-year term? Also, Pritzker has a record. Where do we rank in private sector job growth? Oh, I can't wait to get into this with you. Oh, and Chicago's crime stats. How do they compare to New York City, which has 3 times the population of Chicago? Must hear next. Kristen Ferdan, AM 560, The Answer, Chicago's Morning Answer.
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8: 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Pritzker's record. Oh, it's so good. This is something he's going to be a threat. He's going to get that Democrat nomination for president because of his record. Look at this. In his first term over 4 years, from 2019 to 2023, over $35 billion in personal income left Illinois. $35 billion left. The most recent federal tax data shows $1.4 billion in lost revenue for the state during his term. Florida was the biggest winner of state residents moving out, taking their income. Florida received more people, the most from any state, Illinoisans fleeing went to Florida more than any other state. 68,000 brought $12 billion in income with them. Good job, JB. Texas, where I'm sitting, second runner-up, 45,000 Illinois residents. I'm one of them, originally from Illinois, Chicagoland. A net $3 billion income from Illinoisans fleeing to Texas. So $12 billion fled to Florida, $3 billion fled to Texas. Three of the top five destinations for state people fleeing for Illinoisans: Florida, Texas, and Tennessee. I'm thinking about our friends, the Madigans, who my wife grew up with in Crystal Lake. We didn't know they were here. They've been here for like 5 or 6 years. I'm thinking of my friend Steve, who was in my college roommate at Western Illinois University. He fled because of the politics and the taxes and all the insanity. He went first to Idaho. Now he's in Tennessee. Three of the top five destinations for states of Illinois fleers: Florida, number one; Texas, number two; Tennessee, number three. And those three do not levy income tax. No individual income tax. In Pritzker's first term, Illinois did not see a net increase in a single age group or income bracket. I repeat, in his first term, they didn't see an increase in single age group or income bracket. Higher earners made up most of the departures from Illinois, taking $100,000 a year or more, making $100,000 or more a year, accounted for over 50% of the residents that fled and over 85% of the income leaving the state. Why do they leave? 61% say that they moved out of state. Taxes was the number one reason. A survey in May of this year said just over half of Illinois residents who would leave. Over half, they would leave, and taxes, if they could, taxes were the most commonly cited reason. During his first term, Pritzker's, Indiana and Wisconsin combined accounted for almost 19%, we'll just call it 20%, of the people that fled Illinois, 65,000 taking $3.6 billion in personal income. And let me tell you something. I fill in a lot in Indianapolis at the answer, quote-unquote, of Indianapolis, if you will. And I can't believe how many Chicagoans are there. Pizzeria Uno's there. You know, all the Chicago stuff. There's White Sox and Cub flags all over the place. The general manager of the radio station in Philadelphia told me about it. Tax-competitive border states are an easy escape for Illinois residents who want relief from high taxes without straining their connections to family, friends, and employment. That was from IllinoisPolicy.org today. Pritzker's record is the fifth worst. Illinois is the fifth worst for private sector job growth. We are winning in so many categories. Isn't this exciting?
19: Oh, Hercules.
8: This is something to celebrate. Illinois is in the bottom five states for private sector job growth under Pritzker since he took office. Job growth in the private sector is up less than 1%, I should say. 0.1% growth in the private sector. Woohoo! Private sector job growth virtually flat under Pritzker. We are in the bottom five of all states for private sector job growth. In the 3 years after the pandemic, the number of businesses leaving Illinois tripled, including Caterpillar, Citadel. The number of private sector jobs in the rest of the Midwest grew 2.7 times faster than Illinois. This is a hell of a record. This is why I think Pritzker is a real threat on the national stage. I mean, this is how you take our country to the top right here. Illinois added 21,000 private sector jobs. Only 21,000 private sector jobs between 2018 and 2025. 7 years, only 21,000 jobs. An annual growth rate of less than 0.1%. Again, JB, you surprised me. Well played. And then there's this from NBC5. How do Chicago's crime stats compare to New York City? Not even close. Remember, New York City has three times the population of the city of Chicago. Chicago's got 2.7 million. New York has three times. Chicago has more than double the number of shootings and shooting victims than New York, and almost double the number of murders. As my little brother's friend Nick said, his name is Nick. As he says, come to Chicago. You come for the food and stay because you got shot. 442 shootings in New York versus 982 in Chicago. Double, yet we have a third of their population. More than twice as many Chicago shooting victims and 100 more murders in the city of Chicago. Turns out that Brandon and his jobs programs for thugs and his violence interrupters for thugs, it's working! Look at this! We're doubling New York! The fact that there's 8 million people in New York City and there's only 2.7 million in Chicago is insane, obviously, says NBC5. Why put the insane part? NYPD has gone on a hiring binge, hiring thousands of new officers on patrol. We have been losing officers. We lost 1,000 officers over the past 2 years, the equivalent of closing two entire police districts. I know people who have left the city of Chicago after 7, 8, 9 years of service, college graduates, top of the pops, military folk. They flee to Northbrook. They flee everywhere. Schaumburg. It is shocking. You will not find a department that doesn't have between 2 to 10 or more Chicago police officers. We're losing them. By the way, once they hit 5 years, they've gone through almost everything. They are the most valuable. It doesn't matter if you're living in a cop in Macon, Georgia, or Chicago, or in Dallas, Texas. At 5 years, they are the best and beyond that. That's when you do not want to lose them. You've invested so much, and we're losing all of them then. So here's what it says here. And I think of Tish James. She's a great chief of police, with a communist mayor, of course, but she's a great chief of police. So everybody flees. We're 1,000 under. Over the past 2 years, the equivalent of closing two districts in the city of Chicago. The loss of manpower on the streets saps not only just the numbers, but the experience. You're losing talent, you're losing drive. You can't replace a 30-year veteran with somebody straight out of the academy. And then, of course, the awesome Safety Act, throwing thugs and murderers to the streets after 24 hours. Other big top five cities, listen to this. These are other cities that are literally comparable to the almost same population. Ready? Los Angeles is almost the same population as Chicago. They don't have anywhere near our homicides and shootings. Houston, almost the exact same in population. All of them have far fewer shootings and homicides than Chicago. Brandon and JB, they're the dream team. That's the ticket. Get a little DEI in there with Brandon and JB. You're home. We can double or triple the homicides and the shootings in the United States of America. We can kill all the jobs and the growth and make it anemic and have 0.1% of job growth and have the highest taxes of any country in the world. We can beat Europe. Who's with them? Who's with them? All right. Coming up next, we're going to have on. We got a guy from Wisconsin that moved to Racine. I don't think we have time to pop you on. You can stand by and see if I'll pop you on in a little bit. But coming up next is going to be a great, great guest. Jonathan Alpert, opinion contributor. He's a psychiatrist. And a couple columns he's written. In The Hill, Why the Left Can't Stop Obsessing Over Trump. In the Wall Street Journal, Why the Democrat Socialism Feels So Good. And in the New York Post today, Lindsey Clancy fans are fooling themselves with false empathy. That's next. Chris Kroc on AM 560 The Answer, Chicago's Morning Answer, and for Dan Proft, into the news with Mike Scott.
5: Chris, 76 degrees right now. It's 7:34 in the QC Kinetics newsroom. Headed for a high near 94 this afternoon with a chance of a thunderstorm. And our top story this morning, Metra is stopped in terms of service on the North Central Line, the UP Northwest Line, and the Milwaukee North Line. All of those trains are canceled. Nothing is moving right now, all due to positive track and train control issues. And again, this is on Milwaukee District North, the North Line, UP Northwest, and North Central service. For Metra, nothing moving right now because of positive track and train control issues. Also this morning, Chicago Cardinal Blaise Cupich is joining a federal lawsuit challenging the new right to die law in Illinois. The measure set to go into effect September 12. It allows doctors to prescribe medication to terminally ill people who want to end their own lives. Cupich, two orders of nuns, and a pharmacist are suing to block that law. Missouri's Supreme Court unanimously struck down a plan by state Republicans to redraw congressional districts ahead of the upcoming midterms. State's Governor Mike Keogh this morning says he believes the ruling is, quote, unprecedented, end quote, and says voters in his state should be able to cast votes in the district they've already voted in the primary.
19: Well, our Attorney General Catherine Hanaway has done a great job. She's going to go right to the Supreme Court, as you know, and Missourians should have a chance to vote for the candidates on the maps that they just voted on 30 days ago today.
5: Missouri's new congressional districts were passed by the legislature, signed into law by the governor, but the court says they cannot be used, in their opinion, unless they are approved in a citizen-led referendum in the fall. A Republican congressman says Senator Mitch McConnell could return to Capitol Hill when the Senate reconvenes later this month. McConnell has been absent since June after being hospitalized following a fall and then diagnosed with pneumonia. A trial date is set next year for concerning a shooting that wounded two women 3 years ago during a White Sox game at Wright Field. The women, wounded in 2023, allege the gunfire happened inside the stadium, while Sox management and others disagree. They claim the gunfire came from outside the ballpark. The ATF launching an investigation into a huge fire in southern Illinois. The blaze began at Home Lumber in DuCoin on Wednesday afternoon and went on to destroy several businesses on Thursday. One person was injured but is expected to recover. Cubs split their series with the Brew Crew, earning a 2-1 victory in the finale from Wrigley Field. They take on Miami next, while the White Sox drop their series to the Astros with a 6-2 loss. Sox have a critical series with the Twins later on tonight. The news, a service of Salem Surround, a local digital marketing agency. 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A check of traffic and weather coming up next on AM 560.
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5: 740. Team Hochberg Traffic Center time. For those of you considering transit this morning, just be aware, major problems on Metra. Trains are stopped on the North Central Service, UP Northwest Line, Milwaukee District North Line, all due to major problems with positive track and train control issues. On the roads right now, Tri-State, you've got an exit ramp, the off-ramp to 95th, shut down with a disabled vehicle as they pull that out of your way this morning. DuSable Lakeshore Drive, jamming up northbound Soldier Field up to Monroe, and delays on the Kennedy outbound Montrose to Foster. 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Chicago's Morning Answer continues next. And up next, check of your morning forecast in the Air Right Heating and Cooling Weather Center. Partly sunny, hot and humid, near the record of 95, with a chance of an afternoon thunderstorm.
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8: AM 560, The Answer, Chicago's Morning Answer. Chris Crockett for Dan Proft. Jonathan Alpert is a columnist and a psychotherapist, writing for the New York Post, the Wall Street Journal, The Hill, practicing in New York and D.C. First of all, thank you for joining us, Jonathan Alpert. And you are not a psychiatrist, you are a psychotherapist. I have no clue. What is that? What is a psychotherapist?
1: That is correct, Chris. Well, a psychiatrist is a medical doctor, so what they do is they prescribe medications to try to help people, and then a psychotherapist relies on therapy to try to help people.
8: Producer Quinn told me it's a therapist who's a psycho.
1: Producer Quinn on that one.
8: I'm telling you, Lindsay Clancy.
1: They're all a little nuts. And my book Therapy Nation talks about how nutty my profession is, actually.
8: I bet. There's a lot of nuts that do what I do, and I'm one of them, so I can relate. So Lindsay Clancy, what's going on with these nut bag ladies? Your column was absolutely fantastic. Read through it last night, talked about it. I read most of the highlights from it about an hour ago. But, you know, what's your take on these women who are pretending that they are Lindsay Clancy and saying that they can relate?
1: Yeah, I'm really concerned about what we're seeing, and we've all seen these videos of the women out there saying that they too could be Lindsay Clancy, or they stand with Lindsay Clancy. And I get it. They're being empathetic. It's a terrible situation. Three little kids are dead because of the mother, but I think this sympathy or empathy is misplaced. And what we see going on is they're identifying because they think they could be Lindsay, but there's a big, big difference between postpartum depression, which is what I think they probably identify with, and postpartum psychosis. Postpartum depression affects, according to the CDC, about 10% of mothers, whereas postpartum psychosis is closer to 0.1% to 0.2%. So that's a massive difference. And then even within that 0.1% to 0.2% of the psychotic patients, that doesn't mean they're going to go on and commit murder. So I just think it's a really, really big leap for these women to make to say that they could be Lindsay Clancy.
8: So when they say, "I know what it feels like," and then it becomes, "I know what she felt," and as you write, that could have been me. So it's very dangerous, you talk about. And then you also say that depression is not psychosis. Post-childbirth doesn't make a woman dangerous. And then if I see myself in Lindsay, questioning Lindsay can begin to feel like questioning me. So now they're offended and they're angry, right? Right?
1: Yeah, and clinically, because I am a clinician, this is what postpartum depression looks like. It might be sadness, feeling overwhelmed, exhausted, feeling alone, feeling depressed. Whereas postpartum psychosis is much different. That would be hallucinations, delusions, disorganized thinking. Those are the hallmark features of psychosis. These are very, very different things. And I think the women are doing this because they're trying to maybe eliminate some of the stigma that's associated with postpartum. But in effect, they might be creating more of a stigma. And I've heard from some women who have told me that they're afraid now to talk about how they feel postpartum because they feel like it could be they could be associated with a murderous, homicidal person. Yeah. So we have to be really, really careful, and these women should be mindful of that.
8: Two things. There's another case that may be another Lindsay Clancy case in Frankfort, Illinois, a suburb of Chicago. I don't know if you saw that one. Woman, two-year-old dead woman is self-harming when the cops arrive. They're investigating it. Are you worried about clones with this?
1: Well, it would be a hell of a copycat crime. You know, I don't think I'm so worried about clones, but okay. I do worry about, you know, the public reaction and over-identification if we do see this type of crime carried out. So there's just, I think, too much sympathy and empathy for the perpetrator, and what's getting lost in all this are the three precious children that were murdered at the hands of their mother.
8: Jonathan Albert, you are a psychotherapist, and you're the author of Therapy Nation. From what you know, I know you're not going to diagnose Lindsay Clancy. It's not what you guys do. You would never do that. However, from what you know and what you've seen, do you think that psychosis is possible with her, or are you pretty much convinced it's not psychosis? And if you had to decide from your perch, if you were a juror, what would you at this point lean towards for a verdict as far as where you sit and what you know? I know you're not a jury member. I know you're not diagnosing her. You haven't treated her.
1: Yeah. Yeah, and those are big questions. And you're right. I don't diagnose remotely or diagnose someone I haven't met. And, you know, I think the truth is, like, we will never know exactly what was going through her head in that moment. What we do know is that the medical establishment is not on trial. Her doctors are not on trial. She's on trial, and that's where the focus should be.
8: Mm-hmm.
1: It's also been, I believe, close to 2 years since this horrific crime, and she's had a lot of time to process it. Her team, meaning her lawyers and her mental health team, they've had a lot of time to process this. I'm sure that she's been coached. She's been told what to say.
8: Mm.
1: So it's hard to look at this situation cleanly and just say, these are the symptoms. This is what was going on, and here's what the outcome should be. And that's probably why we're seeing the jury that's having a difficult time reaching a decision on it.
8: Is it normal for somebody to have psychosis only for this alleged 18 minutes during the homicides? And then one more time talking to a priest, or is it something that doesn't turn on and off like that from your knowledge on psychosis, postpartum psychosis?
1: Well, and that's the part that I question as well. It seems like it was very selective. And that's not what I've seen when I've worked with patients in this situation. So I don't know. I think perhaps she's being coached. It's been 2 years. Information gets changed and reinterpreted. I'll be really interested to see how the jury comes back, if they come back today with a outcome.
8: Right. You wrote a column in the Wall Street Journal that was absolutely, your columns are, I love your columns. They're deep and they're brilliant.
1: Yeah,
8: and they're always, every one of them to me is like a wow. Why Democrat Socialism Feels Good. I want to say this. There's one word that describes the Democrat Socialist, envy, which is a sin. In my book, they don't have it and they want it, and so therefore they want to take from others. You diagnose or you describe it as somebody who blames everything, doesn't look inside, looks outside, and blames everything around them for their stuff, their issues and their problems and their debt or their situation and doesn't look inside to change what they can change, but instead blames everybody else, and the answer to them is more government. So envy, and one more thing I want you to hit on, is I believe the people that are this far out there like that and far left people, I think this is like a religion to them as far as their political stuff. Talk to me on that.
1: Yeah, I agree with you, and I think I referred to it as grievance culture. So these people, it's almost like they need someone to hate. They need a villain, whether it's wealthy people, the government, Donald Trump. They need someone to hate, and socialism, I think, allows them to do that. But there's also a psychological factor. We have what's called a locus of control, and you either have an internal locus of control or external. Internal meaning you feel like you have control over your destiny, your actions determine outcome, whereas external, you rely on exactly what it says, external factors to determine your outcome. And I do think these young, not even young, sometimes older people are just seduced by the promise of socialism.
8: Yeah.
1: And it's just playing out perfectly for them. And I think you're right in that envy probably underlies this, because on one hand, they hate the billionaires and the wealthy people, but then they want to take from the government or wealthy people, or accept free bus rides and housing from the government. So, you know, maybe a short answer would be they're just lazy and unmotivated and rely on people instead of learning how to achieve success on their own.
8: That absolutely sounds right to me. Always love having you on. I had you talk to you on The Answer in Dallas. Now we get to talk to you in Chicago. Jonathan Alpert, psychotherapist practicing in New York and D.C., author of Therapy Nation. Thank you, sir. Great columns. Appreciate your contributions.
1: Thank you, Chris. I appreciate it.
8: Yeah, take care. We just had jobs number that just came in. Jobs numbers are way higher than were predicted. 53,000 predicted by most folks out there in, you know, city and others. 162,000 jobs. That's very good news. We're going to break it down with our guest, James L. Perry, at 8:08. This is AM 560. The Answer, Chris Crockett for Dan Proft.
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0: AM 560, The Answer, Chicago's Morning Answer. Coming up next, the jobs report just came in. Hiring picked up, which is very unusual for August. 162,000 new jobs. Unemployment stays flat at 4.1. We will talk to our next guest all about the jobs numbers, James L. Perry, founder, CIO of Perry International Capital Partners, LLC. 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
1: A big rebound in the job market. I'm Dave Anthony, Fox News. Hiring was almost triple what economists predicted last month.
2: The expectation was 56. We came in at 162,000. The unemployment rate did stay the same, 4.1%.
1: In addition to that, Fox Business Network Cheryl Cassoni also reports there's a revision, wiping away the initial report of the prior month's loss of jobs.
2: We lost 23,000 jobs for July. Now they're telling us that it's July, a gain of 21,000.
1: Now bad news for truckers and farmers and others who use diesel. The Iran conflict is hitting them like never before. That fuel has spiked up today to a record high, $5.85 per gallon, eclipsing the prior all-time diesel high after Russia invaded Ukraine in 2022. AAA's national average for regular gas, $4.14, higher than any Labor Day weekend ever. Vice President Vance says,
3: the Iranians are going to shoot at ships like crazy people, and we're going to do what we have to do in order to ensure that their efforts don't lead to a war.

0: degrees at 8:02 on AM 560. The Answer. Good morning. I'm Mike Scott in the QC Kinetics newsroom. Chicago Cardinal Blaise Supich is joining a federal lawsuit that challenges a new right-to-die law in Illinois that goes into effect September 12th. Supich, orders of nuns, and a downstate pharmacist are suing to block that law. The DuPage County Clerk's Office says it needs more money to run the November election. County Board held a special meeting this week to appropriate an additional $665,000 for postage and printing costs, all related to mail-in ballots. Chief Deputy Clerk Adam Johnson.
1: On the amount of money that's appropriate to our office, no, we do not have enough money to have an election to the standard we've had in the past.
0: When asked for a total amount, Johnson was harshly interrupted by Democrat Board Chair Deborah Conroy.
1: I would estimate that somewhere in the range of an additional $1.2 million.
2: Okay.
1: Like what? Not
2: okay.
1: $1.2 plus the $650.
2: But you want $1.2 million in a blank check. That will never happen.
0: The money was finally appropriated for postage and for printing. The Johnson administration forecasting a projected $882.4 million budget gap in the 2027 budget in the mayor's forecast. He says he will not balance the city's spending plan on the backs of working people, but did not rule out increasing property taxes on middle-income residents.
3: I've kept my, commitment to challenging corporations and those with means to put more skin in the game. Obviously, with the forecast, it's demonstrating that it's working. The proposals that we have put forward that have called for structural changes to our budget, again, have overperformed, and that's going to remain my focus.
0: However, in a warning to city workers, the mayor did not rule out layoffs. Cubs earn a split in their series with the Brew Crew, earning a 2-1 win. They begin a six-game road trip in Miami tonight. White Sox drop their set in Houston after a 6-2 loss to the Astros. A critical series with the Twins begins tonight. College football, the Fighting Illini crush UAB 42-23. Northwestern takes on South Dakota State tomorrow. 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
5: Analysts blame disruptions to Middle East energy flows and Russian refinery cutbacks for the jump in the price of U.S. diesel fuel to a record. AAA says the national average for U.S. diesel is at $5.85 a gallon today. It was $3.17 a year ago. In addition to the situation at the Strait of Hormuz, Russia has cut domestic fuel production and restricted diesel exports following Ukraine's attacks on its refineries. That has driven more buyers to U.S. diesel and pushed prices higher. Norway's $2 trillion sovereign fund is proposing cutting its holdings in U.S. treasuries. Managers say they want to diversify and improve returns. They say any changes would be made gradually. That's your Fox Business Report. I'm Ginny Cosolda. Invested in you.
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4: It is 8:08 Team Hochberg Traffic Center time. Accident on the outbound Bishop Ford. Right at Simply, you've got solid traffic backed up to 130th. They're clearing a disabled vehicle on the tri-state this morning, southbound right near Half Day Road. And remember, we've got big trouble on Metra. On the Union Pacific Northwest line, the North Central service, and Northwest line, big delays. Trains are stopped as positive track and signal problems are in effect on all of those routes this morning for Metra. Traffic, a service of ExpressPros.com. 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Chicago's Morning Answer continues next. And up next, a check of your morning forecast in the Airrite Heating and Cooling Weather Center.
5: Today will be partly sunny, hot, and humid, with the temperature reaching a high of 92, approaching the record of 95 set in 1983. There is a chance of a thunderstorm in some areas, which could bring gusty winds and small hail. Tonight will be partly cloudy, warm, and humid, with a chance of a late thunderstorm and a low of 74. I'm meteorologist Jason Caterina on AM 560, The Answer.
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2: AM 560, The Answer, Chicago's Morning Answer. This is Chris Kroc in for Dan Proft. Jobs numbers are very good, way higher than expected. This is a shocker for many reasons. In just a moment, we're going to talk to James L. Perry, the founder and CIO of Perry International Capital Partners, LLC. Unless he's ready to go now, producer Quinn. I don't know for sure. Is he ready to go? There he is, James L. Perry. Welcome to AM 560, The Answer, Chicago's Morning Answer.
9: Good morning. Thanks for having me.
2: Good morning. Tell me what you think about these numbers. They were predicting like 20-some thousand jobs or 53,000 non-farm jobs, and here it is at a much higher number, 162,000. What do you make of it?
9: It's a very good number. I think there's everybody has to recognize that the government does these statistics and they're not as sharp as they should be. So I take all these numbers. I've talked with Dan about this a lot over the years, but it's the statistics come in kind of drip and they're revised a lot. And the fact is that the economy has been growing. And it's probably the job growth rate has been better than it has been reported over the summer. But the economy is doing very well, and I'm not surprised about these numbers at all. And I think investors should expect more to come in the future, for sure.
10: Well, how has the war with Iran, how has that affected things? And how did you expect it to impact August jobs numbers? And unemployment, of course, held steady at 4.1%. How did you expect it to be with these job numbers now that they're in much higher, and how has it affected us in August?
9: Right. That's the big question. It's all about the war, right? Yes. I mean, you know, the hostilities in the Gulf have been going on for 6 months, and now the strategy has changed a little bit. The blockade is fairly effective. I think there's something like 14 million barrels of oil going out of the Gulf before the war, and now it's down to sort of like 5. So there is some oil getting through. The idea between Besant and Marco Rubio and the administration is that they really want to kind of squeeze the cash flow into Iran, and that's working. Is it as totally effective as it should be? Probably not. But the real problem with the Gulf is that, you know, when you don't have a free flow of oil through the Straits of Hormuz, oil prices rise. And, you know, in London right now, Brent crude is trading at $94 a barrel, and in West Texas it's 90. So, you know, oil at 90 is a definite headwind to the economy. It hurts consumer spending and disposable income and all those things. It's hurt sales at places like Walmart and stuff like that because people are driving a little bit less. So it's a headwind for sure. And I think anybody that's looking at the market really has to be thinking, you know, if inflation is going to be, inflation expectations are going to continue to be elevated, it's because oil's at $90 a barrel, not 60, right? So
11: yeah.
9: The whole premise on the continued bull market is that oil goes back down to sort of 65 or 70 where it was before the Gulf War started. And that only happens if container ships and cruise ships are going through the Gulf, and that's not happening right now. So
10: yeah, and this could be another
9: problem to the economy, mm-hmm. right?
10: This could be another 3 to 6 months easy, right?
9: It's hard to say. I think, you know, news, Chris, we really always have to be very sort of cautious about what we read.
10: Right.
9: The information that we're getting out of the Gulf is we probably get 10% of the truth. Mm-hmm. You know, it's a big part of the world. China's deeply involved. So is Russia. And the fact is that, and India too, you know, these are three or four big economies in Europe.
10: Yeah.
9: They need lower oil, right? And everybody's doing their best to figure out how to do it, but it's not an easy task. And I think that if you look at back month oil contracts, you know, they're back down to 70 in sort of a year. So the oil markets have been pricing in an end to this conflict sometime after the election and maybe into the beginning part of the year. But, you know, we got to keep our fingers crossed on that. It's a mess over there, right?
10: Yes, absolutely. Talking to James L. Perry, founder, CIO, and founder of Perry International Capital Partners, LLC. Some other stuff I wanted to ask you about. There's bonds. There's a big problem with bonds because when our government is paying, you know, get higher yields on the bonds, the 10-year bond, you have private investment going from leaving private for capital with company investment, and it's shifting instead going into the bond market, and that means less investment in the private sector because of our debt and the service on it. That's also got to be weighing in on things with the economy too, isn't it?
9: Yeah, it does. And you're right. I mean, you've asked some really important questions, and they're big questions. You know, the 10-year Treasury is trading at 4.78 this morning, right?
10: Mm-hmm, mm-hmm.
9: And 30-year bonds are 5.25. And that's where, you know, mortgages are kind of priced off of.
10: Yes.
9: And I think everybody saw that the average mortgage rate in the States right now is like 6.61% or something
10: yep.
9: like that. So it's having an effect, no doubt. As far as that $40 trillion worth of debt, you know, Scott Bessent's a pretty smart guy, and I happen to be a big fan.
10: Me too.
9: He's organizing things the way they should be, and the Treasury Department is funding itself in the bill market. and T-bills, 4 month T-bills, are trading at 375. So if the government can fund itself at 375 rather than 475, we'll be okay. Now, everybody in the world thinks, oh my gosh, 40 trillion, the U.S. is a mess.
10: Yes.
9: And I kind of say, well, yeah, 40 trillion is a big number, but you got to remember that the economy is pretty big too. I mean, you know, GDP is going to probably be $33 trillion at the end of this year. It's running at a rate that's to be expected. And tax revenues were $5.5 trillion last year. They're going to be over six this year, right? So the idea that the government funds itself cheaply and a lot of cash is in the economy, the financial system is very liquid, right? Money supply globally has never been higher. There's really plenty of liquidity. Every one of these deals that we see for these data center bonds and stuff like that, you know, the demand for these bonds are much higher than the supply. Every time a new bond comes out or a leveraged loan, institutional investors are picking them up because they like 6 and 7%. So this is a pretty good deal for pensions, endowments, foundations, pension funds, insurance companies. So I don't think the treasury bond yield at 4.78 is going to be enough to really upset the economy and slow it down, or upset the stock market and slow it down. It's all priced into the market. I mean, we've got the S&P at 77.47 this morning. It was up 81 points. It's down a little bit today. But the point is that, you know, bond markets tend to be the boogeyman for all equity rallies. Mm-hmm. And most equity rallies over the last generation or so have always ended by higher cost of capital and less liquidity in the financial system. And we don't have that right now, right? So there's plenty of liquidity out there. And the cash flows in the high-tech place and the free cash flow in the high-tech place is really an indication that, you know, revenues in the AI industrial revolution are really starting to ramp up, and it's really supporting the entire economy from construction to everything. So I really think the AI industrial revolution is in its early stages, and I believe it's going to keep going for a long time. And quite honestly, I think the S&P 500 is pretty cheap here, and so is the technology sector.
10: We have two major things happening. Demographers believing that growth in the working age population will effectively stall out in the next decade ahead. You know, and then number two, 350,000 Haitians being deported, which I support 100%. But nonetheless, they're saying that's going to profoundly affect, you know, people that are holding jobs. They were doing it lawfully. Again, I disagree with it, but nonetheless, how do you see those two things affecting our economy in the near and long term?
9: Right. The labor force in this country is going through a transformation. There's no question about it, right? I mean, there's a lot of people in the country that have come here on economic hardship sort of points of view, and that's going away. And I think eventually a lot of the illegal immigration that's in this country, those people are mostly taking out of the economy more than putting in. Mm-hmm. And I think the economy or the employment part of the economy has really, it's changing before our eyes. It's really, it's redistributing and reallocating to different sectors. The labor force is something like 170 million people, right? It's never been larger. Unemployment at 4.1% is very steadily low. We are at full employment. And what's good about that is that, you know, normally when you get these inflation surges that are kind of like sort of thematic, it's because wage inflation is going up. And what's interesting about that is because of the technology business and because of AI, the productivity levels in the country across almost every sector of the economy, all kinds of different jobs, it is much more productive than it has been even as recently as 12 months and 18 months ago. And that productivity is driving valuations in the S&P 500. Costs are going down, profit margins are going up, and people are willing to get jobs. If you want to get a job in this country right now, you can get one.
10: Unless you're a Democrat Socialist of America Party member, you sit on your duff and you have envy and you blame everybody else for the world's problems and you say, I want to take other people's money. If you're them, that's a different story, though.
9: Yeah, I don't really have time for much. I don't have time.
10: I know.
9: I don't know. I guess what you'd say, it's like that kind of is the Democratic Party right now. I think there's something like 35 really important races out there, and some of these guys are running. And the idea that they want to criticize, you know, free market capitalism okay, if you want to do that, that's great. But the point is, what's your solution, right? Your solution is just nobody works and the government pays for everybody.
10: Yes.
9: That's just not
10: going
9: to work.
10: Correct.
9: I think the majority, it just doesn't make sense. But the point, it's not common sense. But the point is, most investors and most people in the world recognize that it's a nice talking point and everybody gets their, 15 seconds of fame or something. And they may win an election two here or there. But I really do think that the free market capitalist system is fully entrenched in this country. And most of the Americans in this country believe that, if you put your nose to the grindstone and you work hard, and you've got a good idea and you're well managed and organized, you're going to be able to make a success out of yourself and your family. So the whole immigration thing and, fewer jobs around, I just don't buy that. I think that more and more factories and more distribution centers, and especially the service sector, is getting much more productive. You don't need the labor force that we thought we needed, 5 and 10 and 15 years ago. It's much more productive.
10: James L. Perry, very grateful to have you on with your expertise this morning. Founder of CIO Perry International Capital Partners, LLC. Thank you for joining us on AM 560 The Answer.
9: Thanks, Chris. Have a good weekend. See you later.
10: You too. You too. All right, up next, it's Open Mic Friday, which I can't tell you how many Fridays I've done filling in for Dan. It is one of my favorite things to do. So hit the phone number right now, 312-642-5600, 312-642-5600 or 5600, that is. And I got several things to kind of recap for topics, issues that we've covered today and some we didn't. But you are the one who goes on and goes nuts next. 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

0: Can you feel it? We are in fuego. It is Open Mic Friday. Nothing like taking your calls. You can say or do or throw anything except for those words of profanity and inappropriateness, which I don't expect from this highbrow audience. On AM 560, The Answer, Chicago's Morning Answer, Chris Kroc and Berdan Proft. And so it begins, Open Mic Friday. Lou in Western Pennsylvania. Lou, you're on AM 560, The Answer.
1: Okay, you know what, Chris? Thanks for taking my call. I have a compliment for you and a small crack pottery question.
0: Yes.
1: I can tell you believe in what you're doing. It comes across very honestly in your voice.
0: Thank you.
1: And now my crack pottery is about tattoos and tattooing. Okay. What is a prediction you had that you were totally wrong on, like something in your life? Mine was about tattoos.
0: And what about tattoos were you wrong on?
1: Okay, here we go. I was a young teacher in 1970 when it started to become popular with younger people, 18 to 30. I told my students then, don't do it. You'll regret it. It's expensive. It's real expensive to take off. It's going to be a passing fancy.
0: Right.
1: I missed it, Chris, big time.
0: What do you mean?
1: Ready? In 2025, it's become a $2.5 billion business. I looked this up. And it's projected over the next 7 years to increase 10%. I was wrong. It's a very popular thing.
0: You sound like the guy who was just on the last segment with your economist type discussion here. You're getting above my head, sir. And I will tell you that I strongly disagree because I don't always appreciate what Matt Walsh says and does. For the most part, I like it, but half the time I don't. And he talked about tattoos, and there's nobody ever, you know, is glad that they had have a tattoo 20, 30 years later. It doesn't hold up, and it looks crappy eventually. And then you want to take it off, and you're like, why did I do this? That's what he said. I don't have one. And I'm never going to get one, and it's not who I am. I used to really have a problem with them, like, you know, but eventually you meet so many people that have them that you admire, and now it's regular, and it is massive, and so many people have it. But there we are. A courtroom clash. Real quick on the Lindsey Clancy case. Jury returns for a seventh day of deliberations. This just came through with holdouts, juror in focus. Okay? So they are back to deliberating. The attorney for Lindsey filed an emergency motion to end sidebars, or as he calls them, sidebar, and keep remainder of the trial in open court. All right. And there is a scandal that has broken out with Lindsey Clancy. She has a sticker that says hashtag sidebar, as in sidebar with a Boston accent, on her drink holder on her wheelchair, in which case, what is she doing joking about stuff? I thought she was somebody who's not competent, you know, non compos mentis. Okay, enough about me. Let's go to the Northwest side. Nick, you are on AM5. Okay. It says Iran. No, you're not in Iran. You're on the Northwest side, which is nothing like Iran, thankfully.
2: No.
0: You're on AM56 of The Answer. Yeah.
2: Okay, thank you. Yeah, I said in the very beginning when this Iran mess started that maybe the first day, if not for sure the second day, and I believe it was on a dance show, I said that this was going to be to Trump what the coronavirus and COVID was. I saw that, I felt that, and why would the Iranian so-called leaders, these extremists, these fanatics, you know, these religious zealots,
0: yeah,
2: why would they tip off that, well, we're very close to having nuclear bombs, and we, you know, like, you better watch out. So why would they do that if they don't want a confrontation just to make trouble for Trump? Now, it might sound like, why would they do that? Because, you know, then maybe their country would be attacked, a lot of people die. Well, see, they don't care in their religion.
0: Right.
2: And I know I know people of the Islamic religion, the Arab people. I talked to them about it, that, you know, when you're so committed, you know, when a person's so committed to a religion, then everything is justified. And the other thing is when Trump forced the Netanyahu to withdraw his fleet of planes that are going to attack various points, which are going to be military. This will be fast. It'll be ending it now. When he was forced and rejoiced, so much for Netanyahu telling Trump what to do. Trump told Netanyahu, get your planes back. So that was because a rocket hit somewhere, I believe, in Tel Aviv. Hey, look, Trump, listen. When you have somebody, individual, with a knife or with a car hitting people, that's one thing. That's not a break of the ceasefire. But when you have somebody shooting a rocket and has to be targeted and lands where, pretty much where it's supposed to land, that is a break. You know, these people used them, took advantage of them, and Trump tried to, I believe he wasn't chickening out. You know, why would he do that? We got so many weapons, we could flatten the country. But he just simply didn't want to. You know, a lot of people are on our side in Iran, the average citizen.
0: Yes.
2: We know. So anyhow, Nick, that's it. And I thank you.
0: You're doing a
2: good job, by the way.
0: Thank you. I think so, too. Just kidding. I think that we should not have let up on the attacking on Iran 2.5 months ago. This could have been over with about a month or two ago. About a month ago, at least. Gas prices would be fine, and it would have been done. He didn't finish the job. He let them start selling oil, released all the sanctions, and got nothing but attacks in return. Continuing to say, we got a deal, they want a deal so badly, is so freaking stupid. There's no deals with terrorists. And I think that was the biggest mistake in this. I don't regret anything. I have no beef with Israel, and I think the lease should have been removed to let them finish the job with us. That is my thoughts. I don't regret what he did. I supported everything he did, but I support him blowing it by stopping mid-game. Let's go to David in Winnetka. You're on AM560 The Answer. Chris and Verdan.
3: Hey, Chris. Hey, happy Friday. I'm just wondering where I can go for good crime stats. So every time I go up against these freaks, goons, goblins, and weirdos, you know, we're slinging back and forth, and they're saying, well, crime's the lowest it's been in 40 years in Chicago. And just the fact that we have the Safety Act alone, where is the logic there? When people have no punishment, no, the crime rate's not going to go down. Where can I go?
0: Today you can go to, I believe if I got my link from WirePoints, but I think it was also up on NBC5's website. I may have got it straight from NBC5, but I read this earlier from the story. You literally have, we have one-third the population of New York City, but twice, double the homicides, double the shootings, and everything of that. So, and then another thing is, you may or may not like AI, but you can do ChatGPT to ask for statistics, and when it does pump out the statistics for you that you're looking for specifically, it'll have a link to the story, so it's not just made up out of whole cloth. So those are my two things, and you can also do what Dan does and what I do, which is we read an insane amount of stuff. I cannot describe how much stuff I read in a day, and I'm not complaining, it's a privilege. But we're talking 4, 5, 6 hours of reading a day, and sometimes as much as 8, pouring through everything for me to sound smart. A lot of hard work, a lot of research. So that's it. And WirePoints is a fantastic aggregator. As you know, we have Mark Lennon on a lot, and the other folks with them. All right, let's go to South Elgin, Jim. You're on AM560 The Answer. Open mic Friday, Chris and for Dan. Hello.
4: Good morning. Last night, Governor DeSantis was in for a bet for the Heartland Institute. And he outlined very well. We had a lot of our common friends with Virginia Ives and Matt Cole, Vince Culver, a lot of people that are known on WIND were there.
0: Yeah.
4: It was a great event. But he went into great detail discussing all the things he did in Florida, what he had to do to get the majority and things like this of the House, and how he built up his numbers. And he compared it to Chicago and Illinois, and there's just no comparison.
0: No, there's none.
4: He also made a comment, look at all these vacant stores around here. You know, we don't have that problem in Florida.
0: I'll tell you this, as far as the Florida stuff, one of the things he said that went semi-viral of his many, many things over the years that has, is that Florida has 4 million more people than New York City, and it has nowhere near the debt and red ink at all that New York has. It's a choice. It's liberalism and liberal and progressive policies that destroy and continue to destroy New York. Let's go to Eduardo in Tampa Bay. Eduardo, you are on AM 560 The Answer. Chris and Ferdan, Chicago's Morning Answer.
5: Yeah, Chris, good morning. Maybe we'll see you at the Freedom Summit in October.
0: I'd
5: be excited to see you.
0: I would absolutely love to be there. My dad will be there. He goes to all the events, and my mom. And I only come to town. I want to come to town more. We're going to come in early December because I'll be filling in here on The Answer and all over the place. So I will not be able to be there, although I want to be. I promise you that I was just there a couple, like, 4 weeks ago, three, 4 weeks ago. So
5: Chris,
0: that's what I got
5: to,
0: for
5: you.
0: Yeah.
5: My comment here.
0: No, wait. I thought we were just going to talk about me. No, go ahead.
5: Oh, no. No, but I think you'll like this one because Pedro Martinez is going to be out of a job, I think, pretty soon because of that Moroccan illegal debacle over there.
0: Yeah.
5: So Pedro Martinez, and he speaks Spanish, and you speak Spanish. I think you two would make a great team in the morning.
0: Chris and Pedro. It'd have to be Chris first. Chris and Pedro. That would be it. Thank you. Linda in Palos Heights. You're on AM 560 The Answer, Chicago's Morning Answer, with Chris filling in for Dan.
6: Good morning, Chris. I always appreciate when you fill in for Dan.
0: Thank you.
6: I like your perspective on things.
0: Thank you.
6: My comment is my concern as a woman who is not of childbearing age anymore, I worry that our young people, who young mothers in particular, are being desensitized to the murder of children. You know,
0: yes.
6: It started with abortion. You know, it should be rare.
0: Yes.
6: And, you know, and then it was, okay, we can abort up to birth, and now in Massachusetts,
0: yes,
6: after birth, and now, you know, you can murder them if you have a good excuse that you have postpartum or psychosis. I am so concerned that all of a sudden now women are going to be given a pass anytime there is murder. Murder is murder. Yes, you are crazy because no sane person will kill another human, especially that of a child.
0: I unequivocally
6: no person would do that. So yes, you are crazy.
0: I unequivocally do not believe that woman ever and ever has or does have psychosis ever. I believe the woman had depression. I believe that she wanted to end her life because of depression, and I believe she wanted to kill the kids before she would end her own self, and she did that, but she didn't off herself.
6: Think about how the ripple effect of all the lives that affects besides her.
0: Yes.
6: It's a total selfish act. It's wrong. There is no excuse for it. If you are having problems, go talk to somebody, period.
0: And
6: remove yourself from the children, period.
0: Yeah.
6: I'm sorry. I just find this deplorable and inexcusable.
0: Your take is hot. It's right, and it's sharp, and it's on point. Thank you, Linda. Appreciate you. Let's go to, this is great. Now, I want to make a statement here. We have the Prime Minister of Ireland on the phone. And by the way, there's several lines open right now. It's open Mike Friday. And I would enjoy talking with you, or at least listening to you give a screed at 312-642-5600, 312-642-5600 on open Mike Friday on AM 560, The Answer, Chicago's Morning Answer. And you should write down or just put it in your handle right now on Twitter. Go to Twitter, X, or Insta, or Facebook, and put in at Chris Kroc Show, C-H-R-I-S-K-R-O-K, at Chris Kroc Show. You should follow me, like, now. You also, I do a podcast daily, and it'll be on there, but it's also on YouTube and Rumble at Kroc Talk, K-R-O-K-T-A-L-K. And we have a privilege. Now, I want to, before I put him on, because he's going to just go, and he's awesome, we do have the Prime Minister of Ireland on hold. But he's from Ogden Dunes, Indiana, or those on the East Coast would say Indiana. And I fill in a lot now in Indianapolis. I'll be on Monday and Friday next week. And so I don't know. I'm going to guess Ogden Dunes is Northwest Indiana, but let's see what the Prime Minister of Ireland has to say. I now yield the floor to him. Hello, sir.
7: It is indeed, Northwest, Indiana, right at the southern tip of what you call Lake Michigan. It's a great lake, you know. It's a great lake.
0: That's by the Lake of America.
7: It's near Lake of America. And then we don't like those people up on Lake Superior. They think they're so superior.
0: They do. They do. I apologize on one thing, Prime Minister. It's Lake America, not Lake of America. And I played a great soundbite the other day, and I'm going to see if I can find it and play it for you in a minute or two. And it's got the man who caught the first king, what's it called? A fish, a king something or other, on Lake of America ever, King Salmon. Go ahead, Prime Minister.
7: So I noticed it's so hard for anybody to fill in for Dan Proft. You know, he's a single man, but he everywhere he goes, he takes with him a voluptuous vocabulary. And he has the greatest way of talking. You know, he's very, very intelligent. But I'm going to give you a couple of quizzes that I would normally give him.
0: Oh, crap.
7: Can you name the criminal mastermind and monastery jazz great? What was his name?
0: Yes.
7: A criminal mastermind and monastery jazz great. Mm-hmm. His name was Thelonious Monk.
0: Monk. Yes, yes. Thank you. Yeah, I got you. I feel you.
7: My second question for you. Mm-hmm. Why did Mayor Brandon and his Johnson teach evolution back in the classroom?
0: You know, I like how you said that. It's important to say that, the mayor and his Johnson. Why did he teach what?
7: Evolution.
0: Why? I don't know.
7: Because those who can do and those who can't teach, you know.
0: He keeps wanting to do a jobs. The thugs need jobs, he says. The thugs need programs. The thugs won't thug if we just gave them some kind of an internship or a job, which is a big fat lie. Prime Minister, do you have anything more for us?
7: I've got one more for you. You know, they do the opposition research, and I'm privy to much of it. And Governor J.B. Lizzo wishes to be the first Jewish president of the United States, you know, and mm-hmm. he has that money that poor AOC doesn't have and Bernie didn't have. J.B. Lizzo has a great deal of deep pocket. But so in the opposition research turned up that the man, as much as he eats, he cannot get heartburn. Why?
0: That's wow. Because he doesn't have a heart.
7: That's exactly right. He doesn't have heartburn because he has no heart to burn. Christopher Croc.
0: Wait a minute, sir.
7: Heir to the fabulous Croc shoe fortune. You got the right answer, sir, and you get brownie points.
0: I have, first of all, hold on. Since I got that right, I get this here. Hold on. Second of all, I want to quizzical you. I have one question for you, sir, for Prime Minister.
7: Yes.
0: At what now defunct, shuttered Chicago hospital was I born in?
7: Were you born in Columbus Hospital?
0: No. I'll give you a hint. It starts with the letter B. It's one word. It's not one word. It's something now, community hospital.
7: There are some that say you weren't ever, in fact, born, but you were somehow discovered in a cabbage patch or hatched or something. But so I am not an expert in hospitals, but could it be the Lurie Children's Hospital because you were a child when you were born?
0: This is very close, but it starts with a B and it ends with a T. It's blank. Community Hospital. B ends with a T. If you don't have it, you don't have it, but you've already blessed me, sir. I appreciate you so much, Prime Minister of Ireland.
7: Well, now, and you were in Wheeling, were you not?
0: Yes, we pronounce it Wheeling. Wheeling for all the gangs. The gangs. And you also skipped Lindenhurst in the shadow of Six Flags. Yes. Born in the city of Chicago, at now defunct Belmont Community Hospital, at 2 years of age, my dad says, I'm out of the Chicago Police Department. I'm going to teach law enforcement and run the department at the College of Lake County. And then he says, I'm going back to federal law enforcement downtown Chicago with the Federal Protective Service. And then somewhere later on, we moved to Buffalo Grove. I was robbed in sixth grade, and I had to grow up at a whole new place, 40 minutes from, Lindenhurst. And then, of course, I finished college at Western Illinois, and they moved to Naperville. My brother gets his own bathroom with a skylight, which I never had. Prime Minister, I appreciate you today. May the Lord bless you and keep you, sir.
7: Thank you, Mr. Kroc. I appreciate the time.
0: Amen. I'm going to shower with Irish Spring for you just today and think of you. Waukegan, where I used to be on a tiny pea shooter radio station there doing a talk show. Bill, you're on AM 560, The Answer.
8: Hey, thanks for taking my call. I just wanted to give my two cents as a father and as a father of three, and that how blessed I am to have my children. I can't imagine why that jury is taking so long to come up with a verdict on that homicidal maniac who killed her three kids. I mean, it's like it's like a Captain Obvious case to me, and yet here we are, what, 8 days now on jury deliberation, and they still can't come up with a verdict? It amazes me.
0: Lindsey Clancy actually has been trying to solve this problem. We have one juror who is a holdout, and she would like to strangle that juror to death, but the juror is an adult, and she can't do the strangling because it's not a little vulnerable child. But she did want to do that, strangle that juror, and then she would finish the job, and then she would walk in victory, right? Or roll away in victory.
8: Right.
0: Bill, I appreciate
8: you. Exactly.
0: Yeah,
8: thank you, Chris.
0: Thank you. Producer Justin, how did you like that roll away in victory? After strangling the one juror. I don't know if producer just... he has no comment. No comment. He has nothing for me, ladies and gentlemen. Like when they're selling nothing on the streets of France in the Revolution in History of the World Part 2, he has nothing. Ladies and gentlemen, he has nothing for me.
9: You'll get nothing and like it.
0: Let's go to Tim in Portage Park. You're on AM 560. The Answer, Open Mic Friday. Hello.
10: Hi, Chris. I just wanted to know, did you go to scamming school?
0: Scamming school? Like stealing stuff?
10: Yeah, it was right by Belmont Hospital, right? Oh. A couple blocks away.
0: Well, I was born in Belmont Community Hospital, but I went to my high school, I went to B.J. Hooper, elementary, until sixth grade. Yeah, then I went to a junior high. What was it called? I can't remember the damn thing. Junior high in Lake Villa, I think it was. and then I go to Holmes Junior High in Wheeling, and then Wheeling High School. Go ahead, sir.
10: Wheeling. Yeah, my parents wound up there from Kilbourne Park. They wound up in Wheeling. I remember Belmont Hospital, but it's gone now.
0: I know, that sucks. But you know, there's a landmark there, and it's got a picture of me, and it's embossed in brass and stone. It's actually very beautiful. It's pretty cool.
10: I'll have to go and look at it.
0: Yeah, you know what? Would you take a picture by it, and like a selfie right with the back and my picture? That'll be nice to have. Put your arm around it, like where you can put your arm around me, taking a picture with me since I'm not there right now.
10: I'll have to go visit it. Yeah, next week after Labor Day, I'm going up to Wisconsin.
0: And that good Wisconsin. And then, by the way, what was my next question? I went to the University of Southern Palatine after that. USP. It's a high school with ashtrays, but they took away the ashtrays now. It's in the Poison Ivy League. Harper Junior College, William Rainey Harper Junior College. Thank you for your call today, sir. High school with ashtrays. They took the freaking ashtrays with it. When I was there, there were ashtrays everywhere. You smoke like a fiend out there. I did. Rick in LaPorte, Indiana.
11: Yeah. You guys see that commercial with Julius? I mean, this guy's a spitting image of Obama. You listen to him, the hand gestures. I mean, this guy is, he doesn't have his own plan. He's being schooled by Obama.
0: You're saying that he basically has studied a former President Hussein Obama and Mrs. Hussein Obama, and he takes his kind of like when Mick Jagger kind of modeled a lot of his moves after Tina Turner. Is that what you're saying?
12: Have you seen the commercial?
0: I think I've seen part of it, but I have not seen the whole one, to be honest with you. I recall seeing, I've seen some. Is it which one you're talking about specifically? I'm not going to lie here. I don't know.
12: Well,
0: but looking.
12: You know, he wants the same programs. He wants the same programs with Obama, and
0: of course he does.
12: And all this and that.
0: Oh, yeah.
12: And
0: yes.
12: The guy's a joke, man. I mean, but he's got more money than everybody, so. You know,
0: that's going to win it right there. Right. As long as he's for having our children thwack their wieners and grown men being in girl sports, then he'll get elected. Let's go. I wish I was completely joking, but that's actually the truth. Will in Skokie, which is nearby where a lot of my family lives. Will, you're on AM 560. The Answer, Chicago's Morning Answer.
13: Good morning, sir. The thing that's bothering me about this whole Lindsey Clancy thing is I hear a lot of women blaming her husband, including my wife. And I'm like, why? And he goes, well, if she would have been that bad, then she, he would have known it. Well, that just kind of proves that she wasn't that bad, that she just wanted to kill the kids for some stupid reason. And, blame the husband, of course. It's never the wife that is.
0: Can you quickly explain it to me again? She says it's the husband's fault because what again?
13: Because, she wouldn't have gotten away with it because if she was that psychotic and stuff, the husband would have known.
0: Oh, I see. And he would have, done something to her, forced her into a psych ward or something. I appreciate your call, Will. And I'm sorry that your wife is on that position. Let me tell you something, sir. Can I tell you something? It can be hard. It can be hard, and it can be lonely in these situations.
13: I got a wife and two daughters, mm-hmm. which, that's for about five days a month I was in my wood shop.
0: Yes, it can be hard. All right. I guess you want to go before I have to let you go. Is that what you're saying? Are you telling me you're going?
13: Bye-bye.
0: No, that's not how it works. That is not how this works. That's not how any of this works. All right, sir? That's number one. All right.
14: I unfriend you.
15: That's not how it works. That's not how any of this works.
0: You do not tell me you have to go. I tell you that I have to go. You do not dismiss me on my show, sir. I dismiss you, and you are dismissed. Let's go to Frank in Lamont, or some might call it Lamont.
16: And just so you know, I don't have to go because I already went. So that way you'll be able to, tell me when to go. But, everyone.
0: Make sure if you're going, you have it on mute. I don't want to hear that. Go.
16: Yeah. So everyone's so attracted to all this Clancy thing going on. Anybody check their mail yesterday? Because I got my property tax bill in Cook County on Wednesday for 2025. And yesterday, my house value went up $75,000 overnight.
0: Wow, it's amazing.
16: They just reassessed it. And if I've got a modest little split level that I've owned for 35 years, I can just imagine some of the screaming that's going to be going on. But it seems so like everyone's crickets, $75,000 increase. But of course, thank goodness for what's his name, Fritzy or whatever the assessor is. And he's
0: yes.
16: But don't worry, that's not what you're paying in taxes. Seriously?
0: does your rump hurt? Are you having trouble sitting down after you open that assessment?
16: I just fell. I just fell over. I'm lucky that I was I was near a couch when I collapsed.
0: we are triangulating your location right now. I've got you on hold. Producer Quinn will get the authorities to your house real quickly. I don't know if we have time for more calls before we get to the great Chuck. Producer Justin, do we have any more time for calls, or is it time for me to go to Chuck? I want to make sure I'm hitting the mark here, sir. All right, Chuck, you're going to get a minute, and our straight out, we go straight to the top at 00, gentlemen, right? Gentlemen? Okay, so we're gonna hit him at, I'm doing math. I can't math, man, not on the radio. I'm seriously, I'm horrible. I couldn't spell the word fierce yesterday. Because I've been working so much, double shifts, one shift, 2 hours sleep, 3 hours sleep. And I was on the phone with this PR guy. Oh, I know what I was going to say real quickly. I was on the phone with this PR guy, and you're going to have on, Dan, a week from today, is going to have on an unbelievable story. And it is a, I'm not going to spoil it all, but it's a 9/11 story of a man who was there at the base of the tower. And I have interviewed him on my show in depth. And I'm going to tell you right now, you're going to hear the most, and I mean this with all my heart, the most riveting, gripping story that you have ever heard about 9/11. I'm not kidding you. And what this man went through. And he's a hero. He was with the Secret Service, only retiring recently. And you do not want to miss this. Dan's interviewing. Producer Quinn, do you know what time you got him booked next Friday? I don't expect you to have it right in front of you, but I just want people to make sure they don't forget this for next week. Okay, you're going to hear from a man named retired Secret Service agent Darren Kinder at 7:05 a week from today on 9/11. Don't miss it. I'm not kidding. Put it down in your book, in your calendar, on your phone. 7:05, 9/11. You're going to listen to Dan Proft and hear the whole thing. It's unbelievable what he did, what he went through, and it's incredible. You do not want to miss that. Let's go to Chuck in Delaware, Wisconsin. I love hearing from you, Chuck. How are you, my friend?
17: Hey, how you doing? Hey, go to the Walworth County Fair and then walk through the cow barns. Step in some cow poop,
0: yes,
17: and then go to the Midway and get yourself a corn dog and a cream puff, and have a great weekend.
0: Wait a minute. Wait, that's all you got for me?
17: Yeah, there ain't nothing else going on.
0: Wait a minute!
17: The county fair takes over everything. Once the county fair starts, everything shuts down.
0: When I hear the word cream puff, the words cream puff and poop in a sentence, it's alarming. I'm thinking about E. coli. Or Ebola, or something like that.
17: Same thing. You're good. Yeah, you're good.
0: All right, wash your hand. Hey, Chuck, by the way, I think it's warmer by you than it is me in Dallas today, or at least yesterday it was. It is 81 right now here, and in Chicago, okay, 76. Yesterday, you guys were warmer than I was, which is like an absolute insane, rare moment. It's just hell here in August and September. I long to go back to my hometown of Chicago and deal with the crap winters because it's just so hotter than hell here for 5 months. I will see you next time. I always love filling in for you, for Dan. Dan Proft back on Monday, and follow me on social media, X, Insta, and Facebook at Chris Kroc Show. That's at Chris Kroc Show, ChrisKrok. Also on YouTube and Rumble at Kroc Talk, KrokTalk. Do a daily podcast. I'm going to crash like a you know what for 4 or 5 hours, and then I'm going to go to the podcast a few hours later. See you then. This is WIND Chicago.
18: It's back to work for Lindsey Clancy's deadlocked jury. I'm Dave Anthony, Fox News, resuming deliberations a seventh day.
19: You must follow the law as I give it to you, whether you agree with it or not.
18: That's after Judge William Sullivan got into it with Clancy's lawyer, Kevin Reddington, who wants the one presumed holdout juror replaced. The judge already refused to do that, as Reddington insists that juror is not following the law.
20: I would ask that you specifically direct their attention to proof beyond a reasonable doubt and re-instruct them on that forcefully.
21: I think I did that yesterday, didn't I?
22: Yes.
20: You did it yesterday. You did it soft. You didn't do it forcefully. And
21: what do you want me to do?
20: I want
21: get
20: you to
21: get a brass band. I read the instruction.
18: The jury is considering murder or manslaughter or the Clancy insanity defense in the killing of her three children. There was a hiring surge in August.
23: There were 162,000 new jobs created last month, more than triple expectations. The unemployment rate held at 4.1%. New jobs were created in manufacturing, construction, education, and government. July employment was initially reported as a decline. It's been revised to creation of 21,000 jobs.
18: That's Fox's Ginny Cazzola. President Trump just reacted on Truth Social, posting the jobs number is great, and you haven't seen anything yet. But the Iran conflict keeps costing us at the gas pump, hitting trucking and farming hardest. Diesel hit a record high today, $5.85 per gallon, and AAA's national average for regulars, $4.14. That's higher than any Labor Day weekend ever.
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11: If Lindsay Clancy gets away with murder,

0: we're going to be treated to the latest example of the total eradication of the sanctity of life in America. We've been witnessing this downward slide for the last few years, celebrating the assassination of Charlie Kirk, a GoFundMe for Luigi Mangione, who in a cowardly act slaughtered a young father and husband. All the examples of life not mattering. Do you know what the percentage is of Democrats who think political violence is okay? You don't want to know. You don't want to know. You don't want to even begin to consider how many fellow Americans think it's okay to kill somebody who's in your way. Maybe you don't mind killing your babies if you're having a blue Monday. Maybe you're suffering from some postpartum depression or psychosis. Maybe life doesn't matter anymore. After 6 days of deliberations, multiple notes to the judge, it looks like this Lindsey Clancy case is headed for a mistrial. There is one juror who's a holdout. And by the way, if it's the way I believe it is, it's a male juror. The lawyers revealed that today in court. As I have discovered, shockingly, many women, I'm not going to say all, I've had a lot of women callers to this show who are disgusted that Lindsey Clancy has supporters. Imagine having supporters. I want to just take 30 seconds on that. It's one thing to say, well, you know, postpartum psychosis is real. It's a terrible thing that she did this. She admitted it. She tried to kill herself, ostensibly. So we feel bad for her. But then go walk around with a sandwich board saying, we love Lindsay. We support Lindsay. I mean, wouldn't you at least have the decency to say, yeah, she murdered her children, but she was mentally ill, and leave it at that? People's minds have become warped. Maybe it was the pandemic. I got a text message today heading into the studio about the Lindsey Clancy case from Arizona. Arizona texter says the pandemic has just warped people's brains. I want you to hear Dan Bongino. I saw him yesterday over on Will Cain's show on Fox News. And to any woman or man who wants to support Lindsey Clancy, are you able to consider the scene in her home when she took an exercise band and strangled the life out of these three murdered children, all little children under the age of five? Can you picture that scene? Close your eyes and try to imagine the terror, the pain, the death that these three beautiful babies suffered at the hands of their own mother. Dan Bongino did a masterful job of laying that scenario out on yesterday's Will Cain show on Fox News Channel.
1: Gross. This is just a disgusting conversation. You know, the facts in this case are not in dispute. And I say to these people who took the time to grab a pen or a typewriter and write some kind of, you know, love note to this lady, I wish you could watch it. I really do. I wish there were video in this. You want to see what that's like? Strangling three kids to death. You want to see where they're probably begging for help, what that looked like? If you watch it, do you have to turn away? Well, why do you have to turn? If it was a fiction, an act of fiction on a Netflix show, you would look away in horror and go, I can't watch this fake mom strangle these fake actor kids. But this is the facts in this case are not in dispute. There is no reasonable doubt about the facts. And Will, you know, I'm glad you brought up the analogy of, you know, would a man get the same, you know, leeway from a jury that can't seem to figure this out? Do you know how many people come back from overseas, our patriots and heroes in our military, who see awful, unimaginable things that thankfully, Will, you and I don't have to deal with every day. You know, they come back and they don't strangle their kids. I mean, listen.
0: Wait, just great arguments from Dan Bongino. Think about first responders. Our foundation, Gallagher's Heroes, the Fallen Officer Fund, provides free first responders Bibles. You know what a first responder Bible does? Hopefully it soothes the souls of the brave men and women of law enforcement, of fire and rescue, paramedics, EMTs. 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And they've got to go to a car accident or a murder scene, and then they got to go back to work the next day. And so our first responders Bible, which is a King James Bible, including a spiritual fitness manual for these first responders, hopefully that provides them some comfort and godliness and guidance. You can go to gallaghersheroes.org for all the information about our foundation. Joey Hudson, our guest host, is the executive director of Gallagher's Heroes, the Fallen Officer Fund. You think police officers go home and strangle their three babies because they were feeling down about something they saw on the job the day before? You think a firefighter who has to pull bodies out of a burning building goes home and strangles three babies with an exercise band because they had a tough day at work? I'm not trying to minimize mental illness. I don't know if this woman is mentally insane or not. I know that she did what she did, and she has an army of supporters, and that, to quote the great Dan Bongino, is gross. It's gross. This entire trial is grotesque, because it has resulted in a confirmation that too many people in our country don't give a rat's rear end about about somebody else's life. Hey, let's murder the CEO of a healthcare insurer so we can start a dialogue about the problems with the healthcare insurance industry. Let's slaughter Charlie Kirk on a stage at a college in Utah so we can start a dialogue about, you know, all the issues that he has raised. Let's murder my babies so we can have a dialogue about postpartum issues in America. Enough. Enough already. 800-655-MIKE. 15 past the hour. Welcome aboard. We made it to Friday. A lot of breaking news today. It's going to be a busy day. A little later this hour, we're going to talk about the governor's race in the Commonwealth of Pennsylvania. Fascinating race underway there. We'll tell you about that and a whole lot more. In the meantime, I want to put your voice front and center here on the Mike Gallagher Show. Tell me your thoughts on the Lindsey Clancy case. Again, one lone juror is apparently holding out. He is evidently a man. I think it's likely that there are 11 jurors who want to let this woman skate and get away with murder. One man is holding firm. Will he continue to hold true to his beliefs, or will he cave? Guess we're going to find out. Give me your thoughts. 800-655-MIKE, 800-655-6453. One number does it all. 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
3: I'm Stacey Garrity, and I'm running for governor of Pennsylvania. Pennsylvania's current governor, Josh Shapiro, and his Democrat Party have made a dangerous and catastrophic turn towards the failed and dangerous policies of radical socialism. Shapiro has proven he will not stand up against this movement that threatens to undo 250 years of freedom's progress and promise in America. There is no longer anything democratic about today's Democrat Party. 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
0: 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Marilyn, you're on the Mike Gallagher Show. Hello.
10: Hello. I am so frustrated as the parent of a child with mental illness and how complex that whole process is. And time again, we see people in the news who have committed violent acts with histories of mental illness, who have not gotten the proper treatment. And we never talk about what's going on with this country with mental illness. My son has been in treatment for 30 years. If I was not a medical person myself, a retired nurse case manager, my son would be in prison by now. If I had not fought for good quality care, for counseling, for medications that are appropriate, it took 5 years of trial and error to get the right medication mix for him. Until you've seen a person psychotic and how they behave and what they look like, you have no idea what that person goes through. This woman told two people, at least that we heard about, I am having thoughts of harming my children. Why was she ever around her children if she was actually telling people that? Did they not believe her? When my son told me I'm having thoughts of hurting people, I believed him. I got him help. I got him out of my house. What are we doing with these people with mental illness? We're not helping them. We throw 14 medications at her and say we've helped her.
0: Well, on the one hand, you said that there was there's been a lengthy process with your son of trying to find the proper medication to help him. That's evidently what they were trying to do with her. She went through tons of medications. They were throwing all kinds of medications at her. And I'll tell you, Marilyn, first of all, my heart goes out to you. I've always admired and respected parents of any child who has a debilitating situation like your son does. But you told my screener you were outraged at my comments. So I'd like to understand what it is you're outraged about, because I'll tell you what I'm outraged about. I'm outraged that she has supporters. I'm outraged that she's got people outside of a courthouse saying, we love you, Lindsay. I'm outraged that there's a GoFundMe for her. I'm outraged that nobody seems to be speaking for the three children that she murdered with her bare hands. Go ahead.
10: What about the fact, if at the time she did that, that she did not understand what she was doing because she's in the throes of a very difficult mental illness, given 11, at sometimes 11 different medications with side effects? Who knows what the woman was experiencing during that time? I agree with you that what she did was horrific.
0: Is she a victim?
10: Yes, she's a victim.
0: See, there's the rub. There's the bottom line. People who are on her side somehow think that a woman who incidentally laid out with great precision, and you've heard the story, it sounds like you followed it. She sent her husband on an errand. When she didn't have enough time to do the deed, she sent him back on a second errand. She researched what she was doing. She meticulously planned it. We all know that. Now, you could say, well, that's the throes of mental illness. But to say that this monster, a monster, is a victim, that's outrageous, Marilyn. That's outrageous.
10: Sorry, it's not.
0: It is.
10: Because our mental health system is so broken that people that need intensive help, they don't need to be in a house with three children. She needed to be in a facility where she could be kept safe. And not in a situation where she was going to act out and do something like this.
0: Right.
10: We needed to protect her.
0: Right. A broken mental health system doesn't change her monstrous evil actions. And yet, that's the point.
10: That's
0: so she's not a victim. So she's still a monster. Even two things can be true at the same time. Luigi Mangione pumped a guy full of bullets because he didn't like the healthcare insurance system. He's now being described as a victim because he had a bad back and he had a bunch of claims. And what you're saying basically echoes the supporters of Luigi. Lindsay Clancy.
10: That's the whole problem. The people in this country that don't understand mental illness are quick to, you know, compare her to somebody else that's committed a horrific act with no history that we heard of mental illness on his part, other than the fact that he didn't like the medical care system that he was involved in.
0: I don't think anybody's saying that. I don't think I have a lack of understanding of mental illness. And with all due respect, you don't know my personal situation and family members that I have had to deal with for years who have had varying degrees of mental health challenges. So I know what you're saying. And again, my heart goes out to you, but it is shocking. There was you remember Susan Smith, the woman who drove her babies off into the lake in South Carolina. Yeah. You remember Andrea Yates, the woman who stabbed her children. Nobody sat around and said, well, they were in the throes of mental illness. Let's feel sorry for them and let's call them a victim. Marilyn, Lindsay Clancy is not a victim. I'm sorry. She's not. She's the monster. She's the perpetrator. She's the killer of her children, and she ought to be locked up forever. Forever. And it just stuns
10: me. She needs to be in a mental institution the rest of her life. On that, you and I agree.
0: Okay.
10: But she needs to be someplace where she will get help.
0: Right, right. Well, she'll get help. And then, of course, the way our system works, you want to talk about a broken system, Marilyn, she'll go into a mental hospital for a few months, maybe a year or two, and then they'll say, she's okay now. She's all better. And maybe it's time to go get, you know, some more kids. Start all over again. No, sorry. Again, my heart goes out to you, Marilyn. I appreciate the perspective. And look, how did you like the new me? I was really working hard not to interrupt her. I kind of like it. 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
15: Fox News, I'm Gianna Gelosi. The judge in the Lindsey Clancy murder trial heard arguments from lawyers today regarding a juror who appears to be the lone holdout preventing a verdict, but decided against holding a full inquiry and said the deliberations would continue.
16: You must follow the law as I give it to you, whether you agree with it or not.
15: Clancy's attorney wanted the juror dismissed, but the prosecution argued there was no indication of impartiality or bias. Diesel prices jumped to a record high today, $5.85 per gallon, as the war with Iran restricts the energy supply worldwide. Vice President J.D. Vance says,
17: the Iranians are going to shoot at ships like crazy people, and we're going to do what we have to do in order to ensure that their efforts don't lead to a worldwide energy crisis.
15: Now, AAA's national average for regular gas is $4.14, higher than any Labor Day weekend ever. 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
20: Now, your official weather forecast.
21: Today will be partly sunny, hot, and humid with temperatures reaching a high of 92 degrees. There is a chance of a thunderstorm in some areas with gusty winds and small hail possible. The record temperature of 95 degrees set in 1983 may be approached. I'm meteorologist Jason Caterina on AM 560, The Answer.
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0: 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We're so proud of that it's the little engine that could. It's taken off. A lot of people are responding quite favorably to it. We're proud of it. Mark Davis and I getting together every day for a unique podcast called M&M Extra, which was created after years of Mark and I visiting together on his daily show in the Dallas-Fort Worth Metroplex on AM 660, The Answer, in Dallas-Fort Worth. Now we do a podcast called M&M Extra. We're doing some really neat content. I can't wait to dive into artificial intelligence, where that leads. I want to do a special episode on that. Next week, we're going to do some special podcasts in honor of Charlie Kirk. It's going to be a kind of a rough week next week. September 10th is the one-year anniversary of Charlie's assassination. We have a special Mike Gallagher show planned for you for that day. Charlie, of course, was a colleague of ours here at Salem Media, and his loss was not only devastating for for conservatism, for free speech, for open debate. But it was certainly very impactful in our own company. And I think we have some unique insights that we'll be able to share with you on Thursday. And then Friday, a week from today, is the 25th anniversary of 9/11. All over social media, there have been all kinds of things popping up showing that day. You know, and it's awful to see, to relive what happened, the horrors of that day. It's absolutely horrifying. But you think about this, 25 years ago, there's a lot of young people who have no idea what that day was like. And so we will definitely commemorate those thousands who perished at the hands of those evildoers. I wonder if the terrorists would have supporters these days. I wonder if the loony left would be finding common ground. Maybe they were mentally ill. Maybe they were just traumatized as a youth. Lots of text messages over my exchange with Marilyn. Steve in Iowa writes, Mike, you were absolutely perfect with the way you dealt with Marilyn. I enjoyed that discussion, and I happen to agree with you. Text from Pennsylvania. Great job in handling Marilyn without interrupting too much, Mike. I like the new you. I kind of like that, too. But did you notice, though, in fairness to Marilyn, she wasn't trying to interrupt me either. I think that's what annoys me, but I just got to get better at it. And I admit it's my greatest shortcoming, as I'm pretty good at this, been doing this a long time. When you've been at it, and that doesn't mean I can't get better. I was talking to somebody this morning about the notion of telling a talk show host who's been doing a talk show since 1978, how he could be a better talk show host. Well, all of us can continue to learn and evolve and adjust and pivot and do better. And my greatest deficiency, and I'm well aware of it, is that I interrupt too much. And that exchange with Maryland, I thoroughly disagree with her. I absolutely empathize and sympathize with the mother of a mentally ill son. But to call Lindsey Clancy a victim is beyond shocking. It's reprehensible. If she's a victim, then she deserves all the supporters and the love, Lindsey, and stand in solidarity with Lindsey and all the support she's getting. Because after all, she's a victim. And as I asked Marilyn, why didn't anybody call South Carolina's Susan Smith a victim? Why wasn't Andrea Yates considered a victim? But these days, when you kill, you're going to get support. Look at Carmelo Anthony in Texas. A lot of support. Look at Luigi Mangione. A lot of support. Look at Tyler Robinson. A lot of support. Killers today are getting support. And that's beyond shocking. Speaking of 9/11, we're very pleased to present these vignettes brought to you by LifeVac. We love bringing you products on this show that improve your life. 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As we talk about the sanctity of a little baby, a little child, there are approximately 5,000 choking deaths in the United States every year. A child dies every 5 days from choking. Older adults are at increased risk of choking, too. Do you have a senior in your household? Somebody you take care of? Lodged food is the main cause. 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
1: 2001 changed New York and our nation forever. In the aftermath of the attacks, first responders rushed towards danger, displaying extraordinary courage, sacrifice, and commitment. Today, we hear from one of those heroes, retired NYPD Sergeant Roger O'Gara. This is Courage, Sacrifice, and Commitment, presented by Salem Media and produced by me, Annie Sadiq, a student journalist at WRHU Radio, Hofstra University. LifeVac is proud to bring courage, sacrifice, and commitment to the airwaves.
2: As I was working as a sergeant, once the first plane hit and the second plane hit, I went to the 110. I was the first supervisor there, and all the cops that were coming in, I had to sign them into vans to go down to ground zero. We were still hearing the firemen's steady alarm, so that's what everyone was running to try and find the firefighter that is down somewhere, because you're hearing it's the alarm that goes on the air tank from a firefighter. I hate to say my hair is standing up talking about it again. We were down there for 14 hours for 3 weeks. We'd had no masks on at that point because we had no idea. We were just there to help find human life.
3: That's what we were there to try and do. Well, the community, everyone came together. All New Yorkers, a few days afterwards, everyone was coming to try and help and assist, because it was at that point, you're still recovering.
1: 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LifeVac remembers the 25th anniversary of 9/11 and are proud to have saved over 6,500 lives and counting. 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
0: Thanks, LifeVac, for sponsoring these great vignettes. Hey, Pennsylvania, very important swing state. GOP House seats in swing districts hold the key for the Democrats to try to take back control of the House. I want you to meet Pennsylvania gubernatorial candidate Stacey Garrity. She joins us coming up.
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5: Now, your official weather forecast.
6: Today will be partly sunny, hot, and humid with the temperature reaching a high of 92, approaching the record of 95 set in 1983. There is a chance of a thunderstorm in some areas, which could bring gusty winds and small hail. Tonight will be partly cloudy, warm, and humid with a chance of a late thunderstorm and a low of 74. I'm meteorologist Jason Caterina on AM 560, The Answer.
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11: In the trial of Lindsay Clancy, the audio recording was released when the children's father discovered their bodies. His voice was captured on tape saying, "Dawson, Dawson," one of his three kids. "My buddy, my little boy, my buddy. Ah, she killed the kids. Oh, my God, she killed the kids." Cora, Dawson, Kaylin, these three beautiful little children who had the life strangled out of them by their mother. And this is a woman who, not unlike Luigi Mangione or Tyler Robinson, has supporters. The fall

0: into the abyss of our society platforming and showcasing and recognizing people who don't think life matters takes my breath away. It absolutely takes my breath away. Incidentally, the jury is deadlocked. It's 11 to 1. And by all accounts, there is one lone holdout who believes that the woman who admitted that she murdered her children should be found guilty. One man. And apparently it is a man. There's a majority of women on this jury. Women evidently have an instinct to defend Lindsey Clancy. Not all women, of course, but many. Many. Somebody posted on social media regarding the husband and the father's horrified words. Dawson, my buddy, my little boy, my buddy, she killed the kids, she killed the kids. That clip from that 911 call should send chills to anyone who isn't an absolute piece of crap. And the poster goes on to say, Lindsey Clancy defenders, blank you. She's not without her defenders. Have you seen the supporters? We love Lindsey. Free Lindsey. We support Lindsey. It's not enough that they would say, well, she was mentally ill. She didn't know what she was doing. But what she did was horrifying. What she did was evil. What she did was despicable, and she needs to be locked up for the rest of her awful life. No, no, you don't want to stop there. You don't want to just say any of that. You want to say she's a victim. You want to say she somehow has been wronged by the system, by her husband, by the doctors, by the mental health machine in America. You got all these reasons to try to come up with a way to make Lindsey Clancy the victim. It's pretty shocking. The judge struck down the defense attorney's efforts to get the one juror removed from the jury. That's a novel approach. There's one holdout who wants to convict your client, so get him kicked off the jury. Yeah, that's a good approach, right? Look, these defense lawyers have to pull out all the stops, try to come up with every clip, every trick they can pull out of their you-know-what. But for Americans to support killers, this is a new phenomenon. And I don't know where it began. I kind of think it began with Luigi. Maybe it goes before that. I mean, you think about cases where somebody kills somebody else and then the killer gets support. This is a fascinating phenomenon in America. I really, because I love trying to analyze human behavior. I'm a big mouth talk show host. I'm certainly not a psychologist or a psychiatrist or a social worker, but I am fascinated by the human condition. I am absolutely riveted by following trends like this one. Killers get supporters. And you think of all of the notorious killers in the history of our country. Assassins. Did John Lennon's killer have supporters? I don't think so. Did Charlie Manson have supporters? No. He had a cult, a bunch of stoned out zombie young women. But there wasn't a movement to support Charles Manson. Did John Wayne Gacy have support? Think about some of the most notorious killers. Let's look at apples to apples. The women who murdered their kids. Andrea Yates have a support group. Anybody protest on her behalf outside her trial after she murdered her children? Susan Smith. I remember it like it was yesterday. She lied and said a black man abducted my children when she strapped those two boys into the back of the seat of the car, helpless, drove the car into the lake so that they would suffer an agonizing, horrific, terrifying death. Did she have any supporters? Why wasn't there any talk about her blue days or her postpartum depression or her psychosis? It's unbelievable where we have come, and we got to fight for this country. We got to get it back. We got to get this country back from the crazies. This is the showdown we have. We've got a showdown between normal normies, as I call them, and crazies. Yesterday, the Vice President of the United States was at the White House press secretary podium. They still don't have a press secretary to replace Caroline Leavitt. Who knows who it's going to be? Maybe it's going to be Maria Bartiromo. She got fired by Fox because she allegedly leaked information from the White House or to the White House about how Fox News executives didn't want her to cover China's involvement with our election system. And they fired her over it. How about that, huh? How about that? So who knows who's going to be the press secretary? But this guy, I have to admit, when he fills in, which is, you know, kind of crazy when you think about it, we have a world, we're living in a country where the vice president was yesterday's acting press secretary. But you know what? I like it.
1: And then, look, my elevator pitch is actually, it's very simple. Do you want to live in a country that has safety and security and prosperity? If the answer is yes, and I think most Americans do, then vote for congressional Republicans over congressional Democrats. On every single issue, the Democrats have taken the side of fraudsters, of criminals, and of far-left interest groups over the side of the American people. Let me choose just a few issues, okay? So on fraud, we are trying to take money out of the hands of fraudsters so that people who rely on Medicaid or people rely on food stamp benefits, they're able to get what they need because we've ensured that Americans' people's tax dollars actually go where it's supposed to go rather than fraudsters. Democrats have fought for the fraudsters and Republicans have fought for the people who deserve these benefits and the American taxpayers who are paying those benefits. If you look at oil and gas policy, Democrats for a generation have gone to war against energy. We've tried to make it easier to build additional energy capacity, and we've done that for the past 18 months. If you look at crime, we have had, I think, the most successful anti-crime policy maybe in the history of, I can't think of a single 18-month period where you've seen violent crime drop so significantly thanks to the work of a single administration. And at every step of the way, the Democrats have fought us to open prisons. They fought us to prevent us from putting people, violent criminals, behind bars. They fought us on basic things like funding and supporting law enforcement. They fought us on giving tax breaks to our police officers. So on every issue where we've been successful in promoting law and order, the Democrats have been for the criminals and we've been for the American people. And finally, just one other very, very important issue, and that's building in the United States of America.
0: Now, that's normal, right? That seems like a lot of common sense. On the other side of the aisle, I saw a clip of Hakeem Jeffries. He doesn't like any aspect of the Save America Act. There's nothing about the Save America Act that he can support. He's the House Minority Leader. And there is no aspect of the Save America Act that he can support. He doesn't, remember, this is Democrat leadership, does not believe that it's normal to present your ID to show that you are who you say you are when you vote, so in order to prevent cheating. That's the side, these are the sides you get to pick. You get to pick the side of J.D. 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Let's hope we get it right in November. Welcome in. 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
0: I am in a constant state of gratitude. 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The jury, of course, again in Plymouth, Massachusetts, is deadlocked. This guy is not going to budge. And can I just say this? God bless the lone member of the jury, evidently a man who refuses to budge, who is not going to exonerate Lindsey Clancy. God bless that guy. Matt Walsh just posted, the idea that the holdout juror refuses to follow the law, as is being claimed by Lindsey Clancy's defense attorneys, is total nonsense. They've been in there for days. The guy obviously has not announced that he won't follow the law. He simply disagrees with the other jurors about where the application of the law should lead them in this case. Matt Walsh claims that the hectoring women on the jury interpret his disagreement as a defiance of the law itself. And I think Matt is right. That's nonsense. Tricia is in South Carolina. Tricia, how are you?
1: Good. How are you?
0: Pretty good, thanks. Just kind of amazed at the possibility that this lady might just get away with murder.
1: Well, first, I'm a first-time caller, but long-time watcher.
0: Thank you.
1: My opinion is I'm absolutely disgusted with these women defending the murder of these children. And I will say why. I went through postpartum depression, and not once did I ever feel like killing my children. The medical system failed me. I went and I found a way to get past it. But I will jump in front of a bullet for my children and my grandchildren. And the fact that these women, who it's a blessing to have a child, not even bring up these children who are the victims and praise this woman, it's scary if Amen. She gets off.
0: I know. God scary. Bless you.
1: And
0: Tricia,
1: the way
0: thank
1: this
0: you.
1: World is today.
0: I know. Don't lose faith, Tricia. We're going to get through this. Hang in there. I'm so sorry and sad for what you've experienced. God bless you for calling. I know it took a lot of guts to call, and I appreciate you sharing this with us. And there is now news out of Plymouth, Massachusetts.
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0: The judge has declared a mistrial in the Lindsey Clancy case. So they're going to have to start all over again. But the judge has just declared a mistrial. 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
12: This is a Fox News alert. There may be no verdict at the Lindsey Clancy murder trial.
13: Over the defendant's objection, I'm going to declare a mistrial at this point.
12: That is Judge William Sullivan just a few minutes ago, but now in court, defense attorney Kevin Reddington is urging the judge to delay that decision as he is trying to get one holdout juror involved in this case adjudicated in some way. And over the last several days, as we are now on day 7 of deliberations in this jury case, there has been a juror supposedly not agreeing, and reasonable doubt is an issue in this case, as Lindsey Clancy's defense makes an insanity argument that she had postpartum psychosis in the killing of her three children. But there may be a mistrial declared. This is a Fox News alert.
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29: Now, your official weather forecast.
30: Today will be partly sunny, hot, and humid with temperatures reaching a high of 92 degrees. There is a chance of a thunderstorm in some areas with gusty winds and small hail possible. The record temperature of 95 degrees set in 1983 may be approached. I'm meteorologist Jason Caterina on AM 560, The Answer.
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5: September 11th, 2001, changed New York and our nation forever. In the aftermath of the attacks, first responders rushed towards danger, displaying extraordinary courage, sacrifice, and commitment. 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
10: After the tower came down, and we all went to a station area, and we met with Chief McNally, and we were all ready to go in. We're right in front of the American Express building. It was a total collapse, and we were going to go in because we heard that ladder six was trapped in the stairwell, but the chief told us to stand down because we had no idea where the staircase was, so he told us not to go in. We just kept digging, but we didn't find any survivors. That just made me just glad I survived it. I knew 56 guys that perished that day. I was just lucky I wasn't one of them because I know it would have been devastating to my wife and family. And I felt like I had an obligation to New York City and to also to the country to lessen the effect of this tragedy. It made me proud to go down there and serve. I didn't think I was a hero. Just for me, it was just doing my job. I mean, I'm just trained to search and rescue, and you have to learn to trust your fellow firefighters. Because, you know, when you go into a situation, you're like a brotherhood. Just support all you guys, because everybody's got to watch everybody else's back.
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0: Gosh, we appreciate LifeVac bringing these vignettes. 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All right, there actually is confusion coming out of Plymouth, Massachusetts. The judge did declare a mistrial, but then he is granting the defense team a stay because they are requesting a stay and so they can appeal the mistrial. This whole thing is a travesty. I mean, everything about this thing has been a joke, and I keep thinking about that one guy. Can you imagine what was the old classic movie 12 Angry Men? Remember that? And then the great Jackie Mason came along and did a spoof. I'm actually in that movie. I played, well, who was I, Eric? Wasn't I the prosecutor? I think I was an attorney. And it was a takeoff on the classic American film 12 Angry Men. But, you know, what goes on in a jury room? Think about the pressure that that one holdout is experiencing, what he's going through. They've got to be screaming and throwing things. Oh boy, what a mess. A lot of text messages coming in. So anyway, it's not exactly accurate. Yes, the judge did declare a mistrial, but then he immediately granted the defense a 1 hour stay. So they got an hour to try to appeal. I mean, I don't know what you're going to, what is it you're going to object to? And they don't want a mistrial because guess what? Massachusetts, the prosecutors get to do it all over again. And maybe they'll find some reasonable people who think it's a bad thing to murder your children, who don't want to listen to the mob of supporters and, you know, want to let her off the hook. I don't know. One man apparently stood up to the other 11 jurors. And as I understand it, Tracy, wasn't it 9 women and 3 men? So that means he's having to stand up to 2 other men and 9 women who wanted to let her get away with murder. Here are some of the text messages. Lots of great feedback. Connecticut writes, we're on the cusp of legalized murder in America. If Clancy skates, we'll be in the era of the Clancy defense, where murder is okay because your hormones may have been off. You're not getting the right meds and you're hearing voices. North Carolina makes a great point about abortion in America. Come on, Mike. Thousands of children die every day at the hands and whim of their mothers. No one says anything as the doctor performs yet another abortion. Where's the outcry for those murders? Oh, I know. The mother, her body, her choice, right? Do these 3 kids have a right to life? Well, yeah, they do. And so does the unborn. And then this is a fascinating text from San Antonio. Mike, look up the Constance Fisher case. Constance Fisher, apparently in the state of Maine, she killed 3 kids in 1954 and then was found not guilty by reason of insanity. Then she was cured 5 years later and released from the mental institution, walk free. She and her husband had 3 more kids. Around 1960, they started up again. She killed all 3 of those kids in 1966. Same verdict on her second trial and the murder of her second set of 3 children. Jay in San Antonio, who sent that information, says this happened in Maine, just north of Massachusetts. Evil demons must possess women in New England. Maybe those Salem witch trials, maybe they were onto something. maybe they had the right idea. I'm kidding. We don't want to go around hanging people. Oh boy. Steve in Kentucky. Steve, you're on the Mike Gallagher Show. Welcome aboard. How are you?
11: Oh, hot, tired. It's 100 degrees down here. Pretty bad.
0: Other than that, Mrs. Lincoln, how was the play, right? Hot, tired. It's 100 degrees in Mayfield, Kentucky. Yeah. Well, hang in there. Crank up the AC, my man.
11: And an old man to boot. I was listening to all this mess going on in Massachusetts for the last few days. And with all the premeditation she had, all the phone calls, all the planning, there was no doubt in my mind that it was murder. And if she was mentally ill, she was still doing some very uninsane acts
0: right,
11: to get all that
0: exactly
11: lined up to kill those kids.
0: Sure.
11: And the judge threw out, you know, murder 1, murder 2, and manslaughter. And I thought, oops, he screwed it up right there. There's no way it was manslaughter.
0: Right.
11: But when they got into the deliberations, it kept going on and on. And when nobody was publicizing a whole lot about what really was happening until they come out and said, well, we got one juror that's stuck. And down here in Kentucky, something like that, the only juror that was stuck would be somebody that in their heart couldn't send somebody to prison. That's the only one that'd be stuck. Like they couldn't,
0: right.
11: couldn't prosecute them. Up right. there, I thought it's a liberal state, a horrible liberal state in all of New England. They don't have a death penalty or anything.
0: I know.
11: I thought, I hope the person, I hope, same thing you said a while ago, I hope that person that wouldn't give in and vote her not guilty was wanting to put her in the prison.
0: Well, I hope he's protected, honest to goodness, because I'm afraid they're going to identify him. And with the lunatics now who are supporting killers, who knows what that guy could be experiencing. Look, it's a whole new world now. We're in a new ball game. We're in an era where killers get GoFundMe accounts. We're living in a time when horrible people are portrayed as virtuous and victimized. I had a caller. Eric, can you cue up Marilyn for us? I want you to hear my exchange with Marilyn, because she called Alex, my screener, and said, I am outraged at what Mike Gallagher is saying about the Lindsey Clancy case. It's also an opportunity for me to showcase the new me. It's also a way for me to showcase the new and improved me. So all that and a whole lot more coming up as we roll along. Let me remind you about Americans for Prosperity. 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If you're just joining us, some big breaking news. The judge out of Plymouth, Massachusetts, has issued first of all, he called for a mistrial, and then he's giving the defense lawyers 1 hour. It's a 1 hour stay so that they can get ready for an appeal of the mistrial. That three ring circus called the Lindsey Clancy trial continues.
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0: So here is the latest in the case of Lindsey Clancy. Her defense attorney, Kevin Reddington, is taking his fight to the Massachusetts Supreme Court. After the judge prepared to declare a mistrial in the triple murder trial, after the deadlocked jury again said it could not reach a verdict, it appears to be a case of one lone juror. The attorneys indicated it's a man who was a holdout. No word yet on if it was 11-1 for acquittal or 11-1 to conviction for conviction. But judging by the defense attorney's reactions, it's an 11-1 vote to acquit her. Judge William Sullivan is going to give Reddington, the defense lawyer, 1 hour to file an emergency stay before he brings the jury back into the courtroom to officially declare a mistrial. According to the Daily Wire, the unusual appeal will likely go before a single judge on the state of Massachusetts Supreme Judicial Court. It's unclear exactly what legal argument her lawyer plans to use to hold off the mistrial. The drama came moments after the jury of 9 women and 3 men returned a somber note to the court that read, "With a heavy heart, we report we cannot come to a unanimous decision." The defense believes, again, this is according to the Daily Wire's coverage, the defense believes the jury is split 11-1 with a single male juror refusing to find her not guilty by reason of insanity. And the prosecution, their attitude is, hey, that's a mistrial. If the guy won't budge, declare a mistrial, we'll do it all over again. And of course, you know by now that this is the story of a former nurse. Gosh, I'll hold my tongue on that. A former nurse who has admitted to strangling her 3 children to death with exercise bands inside the family's Massachusetts home. Her defense team is arguing that the medical system failed her, and she's not criminally responsible for her actions. Why do you think we didn't hear any of this with Susan Smith or Andrea Yates? Why is it now? What is different now about the level of support that people like Lindsey Clancy get. It's fascinating. Absolutely an incredibly intriguing thing. We'll explore that and more on the M&M Extra podcast. 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Apple, Spotify, Mark Davis. He's away for a couple of days. 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We've just got some conflicting schedules happening, but don't worry. 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M&M Extra, Apple, Spotify, YouTube, wherever you get your podcasts. 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When prompted, say the keyword Mike Gallagher. Just dial #250 when prompted, say the keyword Mike Gallagher, and make the switch to Pure Talk. I appreciate all the text messages I've gotten today over my call with Marilyn. We didn't have time to run it. I wanted to play it for you again, but we ran out of time. But if you heard it earlier today, and maybe if you download the show or you get it on the podcast, or you go to the Watch Mike Live feature at MikeOnline.com, you can find it. I had a call from a mother of a mentally ill son, and she was outraged at my position over the Lindsey Clancy case. But you know what? It was a caller who disagreed with me, but it went really well. And you know why? She didn't interrupt me, and I didn't interrupt her. And I promise you, I'm going to continue to work hard at interrupting callers less. It is, if I have to honestly evaluate my job performance, that's the thing I mess up too many times. So I'm going to work on it. You got my word. Okay. I'm not perfect. I get emotional. I lose my cool, but I'm going to work really, really hard. I'm going to have a New Year's resolution in the beginning of September. Hey, Mike, interrupt less, maybe talk more. That'll bring us to Labor Day, the holiday. I hope you have a safe and careful holiday. Joey filling in for a couple of days, and then our Charlie Kirk special on Thursday. And then our September 11th special next Friday. Hope you can join us all week next week. It's going to be a very important week. In the meantime, have a terrific weekend. Be safe. Keep fighting the good fight. I'm Mike Gallagher. God bless America.
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0: 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Rated R, under 17, not admitted without a parent. 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
20: This is a Fox News alert. A surprise in Massachusetts. I'm Lisa Brady. At the Lindsey Clancy murder trial, the jury telling the judge again they are deadlocked. And the judge was set to pull the plug.
13: What were the defendant's objection? I'm going to declare mistrial at this point.
20: Judge William Sullivan rejecting a defense argument that he still had the option to send the jury back for more deliberations one more time. But before the jury could be brought back in for a mistrial to be officially declared.
13: As they're walking in, you're asking for this. I'm just trying to find out what it is that you're asking for.
9: What I'm asking for is time to file a single justice appeal for this travesty. That's what I'm asking for.
20: Defense attorney Kevin Reddington wanting a different judge to hear his arguments about a holdout juror he wanted removed, accusing that person of refusing to follow the law on reasonable doubt. Judge Sullivan giving him 1 hour, essentially pausing everything on day 7 of deliberations. The judge also rejecting a defense effort to have the jury polled for potential verdicts on any charges after their note about the deadlock today said it's with a heavy heart they cannot come to a unanimous decision. Clancy is using an insanity defense in the killing of her 3 young children. The jury has been allowed to consider lesser counts of second-degree murder and manslaughter. A much better jobs report than economists were expecting. 162,000 jobs created in August after a loss in July, which has been revised to a gain of 23,000 jobs.
22: Now, we did see a rise in construction jobs, up 22,000 in August. This fits the message the White House is pushing, that investments will mean a jobs boom. In manufacturing, we're seeing that rise of 16,000 jobs, and this could be the turning of the corner for those investments turning into jobs.
20: Fox Business's Edward Lawrence at the White House. President Trump posting, you haven't seen anything yet. Democrats argue his agenda is not working. 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
30: This afternoon, expect partial sunshine with a chance of a thunderstorm in some areas. It'll be hot and humid with temperatures reaching a high of 94 degrees, approaching the record of 95 set back in 1983. Gusty winds and small hail may accompany any downpour. I'm meteorologist Jason Caterina on AM 560, The Answer.
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7: It's time for breaking news, expert insight, and informed commentary on what's happening in Springfield, Chicago, and beyond. 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
8: Well, Amy, welcome to Friday. There's a lot to talk about, and let's get right to it, because that Clancy decision, that case decision came down to some degree. Before declaring a mistrial officially, the judge wants another hour for which the defendant's lawyers can determine whether or not they want to make an appeal on that. Apparently, the jury could not return a unanimous verdict, and there's one holdout juror.
9: A male.
8: Mm-hmm.
9: Nine females, by the way, on that jury.
8: Yeah, and this is a national case for which Amy and I have not really weighed in, but I think it's important to do so at this point. And I mean, we can remember. Does everybody remember 12 Angry Men?
10: What's the matter with you guys? You all know he's guilty. He's got to burn. You're letting him slip through our fingers.
8: Okay, so opposite plot line in that case. The initial 11 jurors definitely wanted to claim that the guy was guilty of stabbing his father. You know, this is sort of the happened. And then there was one holdout juror said, well, we're not going to do this without having first deliberations. And in that case, they started to deliberate. The questions started to come out. And before you know it, I think everybody's watched 12 Angry Men. They know that what happened is that one juror made a difference in how that decision was meted out. And in this case, you've got one juror who appears to be, because we don't really know the conversations going on there. All we know is it's the same thing as 12 Angry Men. It raises the question of what is reasonable doubt. And is that particular

0: issue of the law, for which there seems to be some disagreement between 11 jurors and one holdout juror in the case of the Clancy murder.
1: 312-642-5600. That's our phone line. Open for your opinions and comments on this case. And also our text line is open. The defense right now is appealing to the Massachusetts Supreme Court to get that one juror kicked off.
0: Yeah, no, I mean, what does that tell you, too?
1: Right.
0: That doesn't seem good. Like, if why would you just kick out a juror unless you had definitive information about them? Oh, I don't know, reading something in the media that they shouldn't have done, colluding with maybe a witness behind the scenes, having jury tampering. That doesn't seem to be the issue. It seems to be an issue of whether or not this person who is qualified to sit in judgment of their peer citizen, whether or not he agrees with what the other 11. I mean, groupthink is a problem.
1: Oh, yeah.
0: It's a problem in politics, I tell you that much.
2: They're stupid.
0: So, I mean.
1: But also, too, we have a case here, and this is breaking news as well. The mother in Frankfurt has been charged now with murdering her 2-year-old son. And this could be a copycat crime, because after she killed her son, then she tried to harm herself. Her name is Corey Walsh. She's 38 years old. She has been charged in the incident. And neighbors did mention the Lindsay Clancy case after this 2-year-old was found dead inside this opulent Frankfurt home.
3: This is just absolutely devastating that this could be another Lindsay Clancy situation in our neighborhood, in our community. You never think it's going to hit so close to home.
1: But one thing that's different from Illinois and Massachusetts that people need to know, postpartum psychosis cannot be used in a trial in the state of Illinois. It can be used during sentencing or if you're in front of the parole board. But you cannot say, oh, doctors and this medicine made me kill my 3 children. That's not admissible in court. It's not going to happen. And the fact that, I mean, I understand postpartum. Probably had it. I don't know. But she was taking a laundry list of different drugs.
0: There were no drugs in her system, though, at the time of the murders.
1: Thank you for pointing that out. I was going to bring that up. Yes. But the fact that she's now a hero, like, women are lining the streets. Free Clancy. We love you, Clancy.
0: Did I hear something like $1 million has been raised in her defense?
1: Oh, yeah. I mean, look at Luigi Mangione. I mean, he had to beg women to stop sending him naked photos of themselves. I mean, our society is sick where we're celebrating murderers or those accused of murder and those charged with murder. Now, regardless of what happens today, and we're still waiting because there's a 1-hour stay, she is not going to be let out today. She is going to remain behind bars, mm-hmm. and then they'll have to, you know.
0: But if she is declared not guilty by reason of insanity or whatever you want to call it, apparently she could only be locked up for even just only 40 days and then let out?
1: I don't know. She's going to go to a mental health. I don't know what the rules are. And I don't know what the judge is going to do.
0: I mean, it is hard. I did not watch the trial. Like, I didn't watch it one bit. I saw a couple clips of things on the news. I did not watch. I don't have time for it. We can't necessarily sit here in judgment without having seen all the evidence presented.
1: However,
0: kill your first kid and you go on to kill the other two? I mean, come on. Doesn't something wake you up at some point? I don't understand even killing the first one, obviously. But I mean, at some point, it's not believable to me. That's all I'm saying. To me, it's not believable.
1: Let's go to the phone lines. Let's go to Rick in Des Plaines. Good morning, Rick.
4: Good morning, ladies. I got one thing to say. I don't care if she did it or if she didn't do it, you know, with insanity or thinking clearly, whatever you want to call it. She should never, ever go anywhere ever again, either behind bars or go to Bellevue. I don't know if anybody remembers Bellevue. It was a mental hospital in New York.
0: Mm-hmm. Yeah, I agree with you, Rick. You don't get a get out of jail free card just because you are psychotic or demon possessed or whatever, or hearing voices for 18 minutes but didn't hear them before. No, you don't. You're right, Rick. I totally agree.
4: All right. Thanks, ladies.
0: Thank you.
1: Thanks, Rick, for the phone call.
0: We'll go to Will and Skokie.
5: Hey, how you doing, ladies? The thing to
2: I don't know. I've heard this more and more, including from my wife, which is strange, that, you know, gee, the husband had to be involved in this. The husband couldn't have been in that house and not know his wife was going nuts and was going to do something. From what I heard, she actually told him to leave and go do something, go to the store a long distance away so she would have privacy to kill the kids. I don't know if that's true or not. That's just what's reported. But why blame the husband? I mean, you have a whole bunch of women who are looking for excuses on things, and they're taking the feminist view, obviously, because the world's against women, you know, that kind of thing.
1: Wearing pink.
2: Right. And again, whether she psychotic or whether she was drug-induced or whether she actually did it, you know, and had premeditation, that's not the point. That's for the jury to decide, as far as I'm concerned.
0: Look, there's plenty of husbands who have killed their wives and their children, too. And people have been putting up a bunch of, you know, a list of these people in a grid. And folks, fathers do this as well. And, yeah, that's all true. And guess what? They end up on death row for the most part. So,
2: exactly. You know, because women have an excuse. The weaker sucks.
0: Yeah, like, no, I think they're trying to scapegoat the husband, in my opinion. But, again,
1: there's surveillance video of him. She sent him on errands. Yeah. Far away from the home. She had this plan. She knew exactly what she was doing. Right. Stop it, women.
0: Okay,
1: you're embarrassing yourself.
0: To some degree, though, it was her hands who did it.
1: Right.
0: Her hands.
2: Sure.
0: Are you telling me that the husband would just leave and be in on some sort of conspiracy here? I don't agree with it.
1: No.
0: Okay.
1: Let's go to Lori in St. Charles.
5: Hello. Good afternoon. I'm going to be contrary, and it's been fun listening to a lot of men on this not just this whole morning, which is Lindsay had a history. She was at a day program. She called to be hospitalized. She was she told people that she had intrusive thoughts. She called the suicide hotline. I mean, it's not like this woman didn't ask for help. Did you know that in the DSM-5 that we do not even, for women, do not even speak about postpartum depression or psychosis? Now, do I believe that she had intent in that moment? I do. She did have to plan. But sometimes people are so sick that they don't know what, they're so sick they don't know they're that sick. And I believe that she should have accountability. In Massachusetts, if she stays in a psychiatric hospital program, I mean, she's not going to get out probably her whole life. So to me, it's more about where is she going to go? And also, maybe there is some goodness out of this whole experience, because postpartum and psychosis are real things. It's actually a form of bipolar. And so I believe she should be accountable. I just believe it depends what place she is placed. And I don't think this is a feminist issue. This is a mental health issue. And we have got to start dealing with mental health in this country. You see it over and over again. So I'm going to go, but I just want to put a different bent on this, because it's not black and white. And I think that's why this country is so polarized on this, because it's a bigger issue about mental health in this world. So thank you. Love you. Love you, ladies.
0: Right. Thanks a lot, Laura. I appreciate your comments there. I mean, you're right. Maybe manslaughter is the more appropriate charge. I mean, I'm not an expert on this. That's all I got to tell you. But I do appreciate the fact that one juror held out, because if they decide that they are not going to appeal this mistrial, I don't think that he should have been taken off of that jury. I think they should just retry the case then at that point. Go ahead and retry it. That's what they do. So that's the solution as far as I'm concerned.
1: 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Remember those shots that rang out at the Cell, the White Sox game? 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
0: All right. We're going to turn to sports and politics a little bit here.
1: Oh, yes.
0: Okay, but first, before we get to Amy's story about the White Sox, I found this very interesting. The Wall Street Journal did a whole op-ed. They published this op-ed by Jared Diamond.
1: Yeah.
0: The novel solution powering baseball's biggest turnaround, swinging the bat harder. After three consecutive 100-loss seasons, the Chicago White Sox focused their analytics on bat speed and put themselves on the brink of the playoffs.
1: Wow.
0: First place in their division after focusing on improving the speed during the offseason. Isn't that interesting?
1: And I mean, if you hit the bat, if you swing the bat faster, the ball goes further. That's amazing.
0: I mean, you still have to connect with the ball, I would think. So there's a little bit of that going on. But they are attributing a faster bat speed to folks just increasing their, you know, their on base percentage. They said that it's clear Chicago's emphasis on bat speed has paid off. The White Sox are swinging nearly a full mile per hour faster this season, or just shy of the MLB average of 72.1 miles per hour. In turn, their scoring has gone from second worst in the American League last year to number one this year. They rank third in home runs and slugging percentage. And it isn't a coincidence. And they go on to talk about more about this. I just thought it was very, very good. I mean, you know, them to bring in the White Sox.
1: And you're by baseball, right? Because you like the Cubs and the Sox.
0: I like baseball.
1: You just like sports. I like sports. But remember, Jeannie, that mysterious shooting during a White Sox game a few years ago?
0: I do.
1: Well, a trial has been set. Not a criminal trial, but a civil trial.
0: Wasn't that a fat fold deal?
1: Well, we'll find out. Welcome back to the program. He loves to talk about fat folds. Jeff Fiedler, Republican strategist. Good morning, Jeff. How are you?
9: Good morning. Go White Sox.
1: There you go.
0: Oh, okay.
1: So we have one
0: all
1: of those.
0: Right.
1: On.
0: All right.
1: Okay. And we'll talk about the Amtrak plans later to bring their Amtrak yard to the back of the cell in Bridgeport, which neighbors are up in arms about. But first, we want to start with this civil trial. So where, it's like JFK, who's, you know, where did the shot come from, Jeff?
9: So this was August 25th in 2023. And it was the fourth inning of a game of White Sox versus the Oakland A's. And the shot came into the left field bleachers. There's at this point, they're still doing expert witness deposition to bring it up because the trial begins on January 4th, 2027. So we're stretching into another year. But Jane Doe number one, who was in her mid-40s at the time, got shot in her leg. And Jane Doe number two, who was in her mid-20s, has a grazed wound to her abdomen. And everything I've heard and read says they were not sitting next to each other and they didn't know each other. In fact, they could have been sitting a couple rows apart. But it's still unknown whether the shot came from inside the park or the shot came from outside the park. And CPD and the White Sox are pretty adamant that the shot came from outside the park. So that's kind of where it's sitting right now. And it is a civil lawsuit. Initially, the charge was $50,000.
1: Right. And the two, Jane Doe 1 and Jane Doe 2, are suing the White Sox or the city of Chicago? Who exactly is named in the lawsuit?
9: I think they're suing the White Sox. That was kind of unclear in what I read, but it
0: looks like they're suing the White Sox. White Sox probably have deeper pockets than the entire city of Chicago.
1: Exactly. But also, too, there's a magnetometer. I mean, you walk through a metal detector when you go to any MLB game.
9: Yeah.
1: So how did Jane Doe 1 allegedly possibly bring the gun into the game?
9: Well, that's a good question because they never recovered a gun. I mean, you would think that if it was right there, somebody would have recovered a gun at some point, but no gun was ever recovered.
0: So is that part of the reason they're saying the shot came from outside the stadium, which honestly, I don't know how you do that, but whatever.
9: Well, part of it, I mean, when you shoot a gun into the air, which happens a lot on the south side, it still has to come down.
0: Good point.
9: And when you shoot a gun in an angle, it's still got to go somewhere. So once the bullet leaves the gun, there's no telling where it's going to go.
1: And our girl, Chicago Sports Radio host Peggy Kaczynski, she was deposed because she tweeted out or put on social media that one of the victims, quote, reportedly snuck the gun in past metal detectors, hiding it in the folds of her belly fat. So people think, you better watch what you put on social media because she had to sit for a deposition because of that.
9: Yeah. Yeah, there have been a lot of depositions in this case, but it's nearing 100. So, and don't forget the guy who shot the two police officers up at Swedish. He snuck a gun in, and he was a big guy, and they think he snuck it in through some fatty areas. So it's not impossible. It's just that there was no gun ever recovered.
1: Wow. And back to that was Tally who did it, who was on electronic monitoring, multi-time convicted felon, should never have been out in the first place, and killed one officer. And the other officer, thank goodness, Officer Crespo, he is doing better. And just program note, he's going to be, we have a fundraiser for him in 2 weeks, 2 weeks from this Friday, but we'll talk about that more later. But I mean, that case too, it's just, I mean, do you think it's still possible that she hid the gun in her fat fold? Because she was a larger lady.
9: Yeah, I go back to there was no gun ever found. I mean, how do you get shot in the leg and then people are there and there's EMTs and people, coming to help you and no gun is ever found? So it seems a little far-fetched, but we'll see. I mean, there's depositions. All this is going to come out. January 4th, 2027.
0: Well, in the meantime, good luck to the White Sox. I hope they, finish the season strong. It'd be great to see sort of a World Series between the two.
1: But there's a big question, too. Are the White Sox, I mean, there was talk of them moving to Nashville, yada, yada, but Neighborhood 78, the Chicago's newest neighborhood, if they move down there, Amtrak might put their rail yard right behind the cell, and neighbors in Chinatown and in Bridgeport last night, they held a town hall meeting. But it sounds to me like it's already a done deal. It's coming there.
9: Yeah, I mean, it could be. It's all, nobody's paying attention to it right now because they're still astounded at the success of the White Sox. So that after the season's over, I'm sure. And the season could last until, late October, early November. You never know. So we might not get any read on that until after the season's over.
1: All right. Well, Jeff, thank you so much. Appreciate it. Republican strategist, all around good guy. Anything else you want to say about the White Sox?
9: Just keep that bat speed going. That's important. Yeah.
1: All right. That's great. Thank you so much.
9: Thanks, ladies.
1: Thanks. All right. Bye. Quickly, let's take, do you want to take Kevin or should we wait till?
0: We'll wait for Kevin. Yeah. We'll wait for Kevin. But, listen, up after the break, we've got a lot going on. We're going to have Brian Costin call in. He's at the Socialism Conference in Chicago.
1: Oh.
0: They're having a socialism conference.
1: Oh, that's right.
0: Yeah, and it's a great contrast because last night I was in at the Heartland Institute dinner with Ron DeSantis. I got some really good clips to share with you. I mean, the contrast between Illinois and Florida could not be greater. And no, he did not reveal what he's going to be doing coming up post his time in office. There's no big reveal there. He just kept saying, I got a lot more to do because I have a few more months left as governor, and I'm going to see it through. So
1: awesome. Grab a phone line, 312-642-5600.

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1: A Fox News alert. I'm Lillian Wu. A pause in the mistrial declaration of the Lindsey Clancy trial, the judge announcing about an hour ago that he would declare one after jurors could not reach a consensus 7 days into deliberations. The defense scrambling to prevent that, getting time to make an argument for a stay.
2: And so it goes directly to a single justice of the Massachusetts State Supreme Court. And it's only done, obviously, on a serious emergency basis. And it sets out a lot that the petitioner or the person requesting this stay or this intervention has to show that there's no other option, that there's been a substantial wrong done below.
1: That's Fox chief legal correspondent Shannon Bream. This comes a day after the jury's foreperson told the judge that a single juror wouldn't follow the court's instructions about reasonable doubt. This is a Fox News alert.
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3: This afternoon, expect partial sunshine with a chance of a thunderstorm in some areas. It'll be hot and humid with the temperature reaching a high of 94 degrees, approaching the record of 95 set back in 1983. Gusty winds and small hail may accompany any downpour. I'm meteorologist Jason Caterina on AM 560, The Answer.
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26: I'm coming home and I'm driving home. I'm healthy, I do declare. It's a free for all.
1: All right, well, I guess we cannot have a bigger contrast in the city of Chicago. Last night we had Ron DeSantis. Ron DeSantis is not a whiner. Like we get from J.B. Pritzker, who just whines about everything. No, Ron DeSantis is a doer, and here's part of what he did.
27: Of course, we have no state income tax, and we've cut taxes by a record amount for the taxes that we do have. I also looked at it and said, hey, we run surpluses, even though we have reducing spending, we're doing all that. I want to pay off debt. I look at $40 trillion nationally. We had all the debt in Florida from our entire history as a state. If you added it all up, just since I've been governor, we've retired 52% of the state of Florida's debt. We now have lowest debt.
1: All right. Well, we do have the contrast. And Brian Costin, Americans for Prosperity executive director here in the state of Illinois, he happens to be outside the socialism conference happening right now in Chicago. Brian, thanks for joining us. Thanks for holding on the line. Tell us what's going on.
28: Thanks, Jeannie and Amy. First and foremost, what a beautiful hotel, the Hyatt Regency McCormick Place, which is operated by the Hyatt family, Hyatt Corporation, the Pritzker family. Mm-hmm. Unbelievably luxurious, all paid for by the taxpayers. So it couldn't be more fitting for a socialism conference because it is a building that is built by the taxpayers, one of the only about three or four hotels in the state that is owned by the government. We got here bright and early, and the first thing that we saw was that there was a protest outside, and actually it's not what you would think of at a socialist conference, but it was a protest about the poor labor conditions and unfair wages in the hotel. So why would they have a socialist conference? Yeah, I know. The irony is not missed on me. Why would they be not standing with their brothers and sisters in the unions protesting outside and holding a socialist conference? I guess solidarity stopped at the front door.
1: Well, is it well attended? I mean, are they getting a crowd there?
29: Who's there and where'd they come from?
1: Yeah.
28: Yeah, so I think that they're anticipating over 1,000 people at this conference. This is the 10th annual conference. They've all been held inside this Pritzker managed hotel. So this is quite the tradition for the Hyatt Regency and quite the tradition for the socialists to be celebrating this underneath the Pritzker banner. The hotel was sold out, that we know of. It's very well attended. They're getting kicked off a little bit more this afternoon at 2:30. Around 4:30, Hassan Piker is going to be speaking. Yeah, and he's was very interesting, and I think everyone should check this out. It's called Workers Deserve More. This is what they're going to be talking about in that panel specifically. It's the Democrat Socialist of America platform. And there's just some extremely radical things in this. Well, first off, it kind of, you know, takes a knock at capitalism, and it asks people to imagine taking a day off for work in a future without capitalism, and makes it sound like a vacation. This is maybe what they're doing here at this luxurious hotel. They're taking that to capitalism. But it's kind of weird because the Pritzker family is profiting off of this conference and profiting off of this hotel that the taxpayers are funding. But the real scary stuff is in the agenda. No joke, if you read it, it's just a 20-page document. Abolish the police. Abolish ICE. Abolish prisons. Abolish the borders. Abolish the Senate. Get rid of the presidency and Supreme Court and replace it with some other executive. I don't know if they're going to call it Supreme Leader or Czar or whatever, but it's going to be appointed by an expanded House of Representatives. And then furthermore, at the very last page of their platform, they talk about taking control of all of the large businesses in America and all of the key industries in America. This is socialism about 30 seconds away from communism. And at AFP, we've started a campaign called Fight Socialism. You can find us at fightsocialism.com. We're fighting back. We're educating people. We're getting them activated. This is something to be concerned about. This is now mainstream within the Democratic Party in the United States, and we can't ignore it any longer.
0: Well, if they want to take any businesses, the first one they can take is a Hyatt hotel chain. Go ahead. Well,
1: how many of our tax dollars subsidize their property tax bill?
28: Yeah, so it's the initial construction was about $200 million. They have since expanded, refurbished. I did take a stop over at the taxpayer-funded ballroom earlier today. Very nice. I've seen Governor Pritzker taking aim at a ballroom that's being paid for by the taxpayers and private individuals in Washington, D.C., mm-hmm. chastising Trump. But at least Trump's not profiting off of that. This hotel, built by the taxpayers, has a ballroom that the Pritzker family gets to exclusively profit off of. They also get a massive property tax break. Their property taxes are zero on this building, even though they have the exclusive use of the building for their own profit. I estimate that property tax break is somewhere around $40 million per year. Since the hotel was built in 1998, they've probably gotten somewhere between $750 and $950 million in property tax breaks. And that means that the rest of Chicago and the rest of Cook County are the ones that are making it up. It's socialism, it's crony socialism. The political class is profiting off of this conference and this hotel, and it needs to stop. I saw the Bailey campaign was out here giving press conferences about the subject and about what's going on here today, too. So that was encouraging to see. But we need more people to stand up against the encroach of socialism on our way of life in America. They are fundamentally not aligned with the American way. They want to destroy our institutions. They want to destroy our freedoms, and we need to fight back now.
0: Well, it's interesting you bring up the property tax break, because typically if a private government or a private entity is co-located in a government building, for example, you have a Starbucks in like a courthouse, you have a bank inside College of DuPage, which they do.
1: Okay.
0: Well, guess what? That bank for a while was paying no property taxes. But if you are a for-profit company located inside a public building, you have to pay property taxes on that portion of the building that you occupy. That is state law. So did they get a special deal where they don't pay any property taxes on the McCormick Place hotel that they own? Because if he's doing that, and if you, the numbers are right that you're saying, which I do believe you, $750 million, $950 million, I mean, okay, and then you're not going to give the Bears anything? Come on, another point of hypocrisy. And I am not saying that I'm all for a huge tax break for the Bears necessarily, but you just can't make up the hypocrisy here.
28: Yeah, so it's the Metropolitan Exposition Authority. They own a couple of hotels, McCormick Place, Navy Pier. And there is state legislation that exempts all those buildings from property taxes. But it's really common in other states and even in places in Illinois that if you have a government-owned property that you have exclusive ability to profit off of, they pay pilot or payments in lieu of taxes.
0: Okay, they're doing those. Okay.
28: To make it fair.
0: Yeah,
28: and, you know, like, if the taxpayers are paying, but you got exclusive profit from that building, you should be paying taxes. Just if you were renting a building, you're going to be paying taxes through your rent. So Pritzker has said that he wants to address property taxes, but he can't really do much about it. Well, okay, ask your family to start paying property taxes right now. You can be offering property tax relief of $40-50 million a year. Maybe we can get back pay for that hundreds of millions that they haven't paid and give people some real relief by making the political class and the rich pay their fair share. I know that's language that's maybe a little different than you would normally hear from me, but I really do think that everyone should be equal before the law.
0: Hey, Brian, I want to thank you so much because I agree with you. Socialism is a true threat to our liberty in the future. And these guys are not joking when they tell you they're going to do this, when they tell you they're going to impose these things, if they're given the power to do so, they will do it. We have seen what Pritzker has done on every one of his agenda items versus what Governor DeSantis has done. He's done a great job, but Pritzker's of the same ilk. He will use his power for what he thinks is best. So socialism's the problem because they want more of your money. That's all they want. And they want more power over your lives. These people are awful. So they should go to what? Fightsocialism.com. Is that your website?
28: Absolutely. And every little bit of help will help us turn back the tide for this really big, scary threat with democratic socialists emerging across the country and right here in our own backyard in Chicago.
0: All right. Thanks a lot. Thanks, Brian Costin. Appreciate you. Okay. Just a couple more clips from the DeSantis, and then we'll get to some phone calls here. How about this one?
2: We have the lowest number of government bureaucrats at the state level per capita of any state in the United States. And we have fewer bureaucrats today than the day I took office in January of 2019.
0: Okay, so we've been talking about Sharia here off and on, and we've also been talking about they're patting themselves on the back, folks, in the state of Illinois for lowering your insurance rates. We'll see if it actually lowers, but they're going to regulate it more, and we'll see if that happens. But what did DeSantis do? Listen to this short clip.
2: Sign legislation banning the use of Sharia law any place in the state of Florida, and I have now designated both the Muslim Brotherhood and CARE, the Council of American Islamic Relations, as foreign terrorist organizations. We're just getting started on that. We enacted the strongest paycheck protection for public employee unions anywhere in the country, and we now have record numbers of teachers abandoning liberal school unions, and they are now on life support in the state of Florida. We enacted the strongest tort reform in the history of the state of Florida, and we now have car insurance and home insurance are now starting to come down purely because we fought the junk lawsuits and the fraud.
0: So if they really want to do something, they could do that. They could actually put in paycheck protection where you have to physically write a check to your union if you want to pay the union dues. And then secondly, on the tort reform stuff, that's how they lowered insurance costs, by getting rid of the trial lawyers' aggressive prosecution when things happen. I mean, there's things, you know, you can banter about what trial lawyers do and whatever, but you will say, I would say there's a lot of junk lawsuits that happen in the state of Illinois. We're known as, you know, a judicial law hellhole for that purposes. Let's take a call or two from the phones before
1: let's go to Ron. Right there. Yes. Ron Onesti. Hello. You're trying to break a world record this weekend. Tell us
3: where, when, how, and why. Well, this is Ron from the Arcata Theater in St. Charles, where on Sunday, September 6th, we will turn 100 years old as Grand Dame of a building. Very excited about it. And how we're celebrating, we're doing a parade at 3 p.m. right on Main Street, right in front of the Arcata Theater. Our Grand Marshal will be Priscilla Presley. We'll be doing everything, celebrating Elvis, of course, the king of rock and roll. But then we'll also be celebrating the 40th anniversary of the film that I know you know, Ferris Bueller's Day Off, and we will recreate the fabulous and famous parade scene in Ferris Bueller's Day Off. That's going to happen in front of the theater. Then right after that, we're going to proceed to attempt to break the Guinness Book of World Records with regards to the largest twist, over 3,000 people. We need everybody out there to be a part of it, on the street, on Main Street, in downtown St. Charles. And who else but Chubby Checker himself to lead the twist.
1: You're getting Priscilla Presley and Chubby Checker.
0: Ron, when does this all kick off? Tell us those details.
3: Yes. Yeah, we've got a bunch of rock and roll stars, too, a bunch of celebrities, a lot of fun. It's this Sunday, September 6th, 3 p.m., right at the Arcata Theater, right in front. Everybody, come on out. This is history. I mean, really, ladies, when would you ever have the opportunity to experience the Ferris Bueller episode or the scene on the street? And then, you know, who's coming too? It's kind of cool because I couldn't get, Ferris himself or the actors, which I tried, you know me. But we have a lot of people, extras and members of the band that were in the movie and just coming to recreate that themselves. So it's going to be very cool. And you know, one of the coolest guys in rock and roll, recent Rock and Roll Hall of Fame inductee this year, Chubby Checker. I mean, who else to do the twist than Chubby himself?
0: Oh, that's great. Awesome.
1: I didn't even know he was still alive.
0: What a
1: good
0: great
1: for you.
0: Event. Hey, right, thanks so much for sharing that with our audience. 3 p.m. Sunday, Arcata Theater in St. Charles. Awesome.
1: Thanks, Ron.
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0: All right. Thank you. Appreciate that. Okay.
3: Bye, guys.
0: You bet.
1: Priscilla Presley and Chubby Checkers?
0: That's amazing.
1: And it's a free event?
0: We're going to take a short break, and we'll be right back to clean up your phone calls and take some more 312-642-5600.
25: Don't believe the official narrative? You've got the real story on AM 560, The Answer. Have you been watching gold and silver lately? 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Back in January of 2025, silver was under $30 an ounce, and now it's more than doubled. Again, not bad, right? 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
4: Foundations of Freedom, a look at America's founding principles and the leaders who shaped our nation.
5: Ronald Reagan understood that liberty could never be taken for granted. In 1967, he warned Americans, freedom is a fragile thing and it's never more than one generation away from extinction. President Reagan knew the freedoms secured by one generation were not guaranteed to survive to the next. Today, as socialistic ideas that place greater power in the hands of government gain renewed support, Reagan's warning carries even greater weight. Freedom is more than inheritance. It's a responsibility, one we all share. Every generation must fight for the principles that made self-government possible. Freedom only survives when each generation chooses to defend it. So, do we have the courage to defend and protect what is being challenged, the very principles that made America the greatest experiment in history?
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0: Okay, let's go right to the phones. Bob in Buffalo Grove, welcome.
6: Hi, Jeannie, always great talking to you. I was wondering what topic I could address today, and then yesterday afternoon saw a LinkedIn post on Fox News, Maria Bartiromo, and was wondering what's going on. Then this last night and early this morning, I'm seeing all kinds of messages, postings on the firing of Maria Bartiromo. I'm wondering how Fox News will cover this, and also, will the social media and podcasters address this topic? Finally, for you guys, And here's a crazy thought, but I wish you could invite Maria Bartiromo to Freedom Summit. I still remember in 2019 when you had Laura Logan give the keynote address where she offered the sad, sad state of investigative journalism. So I'm just waiting to see how this is going to play out with her losing her job at Fox.
1: She was there for more than a decade, and she lost her job because apparently she told the Trump administration that Fox News would not let her do a story about Chinese interference with our elections. And you know what? If that's the case, she should be press secretary at the White House, do the press briefings, or maybe she can go out on her own. But that's a huge loss for Fox. And Bob, to your question,
0: it is a big loss.
1: Fox is not going to address it at all. They're not going to say a word.
0: They won't say a word. Nope, not at all. All right. Thanks for the call, Bob. I'm actually sad that she's gone. I really liked her a lot. Yep.
1: Love her.
0: George in Naperville.
7: Yes, I have a solution. For the safety of the fans, the White Sox should be ordered by Governor Pritzker to have a special line for fans with fat folds.
0: Okay, George.
1: For further screening?
0: Yeah, I mean, I don't know.
1: I mean, it's a thing, you guys.
0: It's like you have your carry-on luggage and you have to, if you don't fit into this space, you have to go to a different line. I don't know how that works. All right, David in Mountain Reed Greenwood. David in Mount Greenwood.
8: Hey, ladies. Hi, Jeannie. Hi, Amy. Before I mention the event with Ron and Nasty, Tron Fest was unbelievable. It exceeded my expectations as a sponsor. But you guys, so I have a question for Amy and for Jeannie. Since they're going to recreate Ferris Bueller's Day Off, think about that year where you were at, as I am.
1: I was in high school, I believe. Or no, was I in college?
0: I don't remember. So that was, 40 years ago?
8: Yeah, yes. Only 40 years ago. So what I was going to say was, you guys will expect you out there. I'm going to be there dressed as patriotic Uncle Sam. Okay. And we're going to be part of the World Guinness record. We're going to exceed 3,000 people to recreate that act. So hopefully you guys have time in your busy schedule to pop by.
0: Yeah, no, I mean, it's going to be a riot. I hope somebody films it. I want to see it all.
1: 3 p.m. Theater, St. Charles. Oh, it'll make the news.
8: St. Charles. It should be a good time. So, all right. You guys have a good Labor Day. Thanks.
0: Thank you.
1: Thank you, David.
0: Kevin's been holding on. Let's talk to Kevin quick.
9: Oh, thanks. I appreciate you taking my call, Amy and Jeannie. Jeannie, I was going to talk to you about, you had a rant about a week and a half ago talking about Republican voters and that type of thing, how frustrated you are. They get what they deserve, that type of thing. And I just, a little disagreement with you. Well, not disagreement.
0: No, I think that was the voters in general. I'm going to push back just a little bit. I think that was voters in general, not just Republican.
9: Right. So what I see you as, and you and Amy, as far as the show that you do, you got two things that you can do. First is you educate, which you do a great job at. You get in the granular detail of, as far as what goes on. But I think you also have an opportunity to educate or to motivate people to get involved. It's kind of like when France was occupied by Nazis. That's what Chicago is right now. Some people are afraid to speak up or they can't talk out, but you're the voice of England going in there and saying, hey, you can do this. You can get involved. You can, you know, take over. Now, in 2016, Trump got 2,146,015 votes. Okay. His vote increased. Okay. Real quick. It increased by 13.32% relativity. Illinois, you may not be able to win, but you can increase the vote. You can increase Republican turnout. So I just encourage people to do that.
0: We could if we had a stronger team at the top that had money to message. I appreciate it, Kevin. And we don't like to make Nazi comparisons to anything here, but thank you for your call.
1: Have a wonderful Labor Day weekend. Back here on Tuesday.
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11: This is a Fox News alert. A mistrial on hold on Lisa Brady. The jury at the Lindsey Clancy murder trial in Massachusetts remains deadlocked, sending the note to a judge earlier today.
12: And the question is, it is with a heavy heart that we report we are unable to come to a unanimous decision and will not be able to.
11: And Judge William Sullivan was about to bring in the jury and declare a mistrial when defense attorney Kevin Reddington argued the jury could be sent back for one more round of deliberations. The judge rejected that and a defense push for the jury to be polled for possible agreement on any charge, including lesser counts of second-degree murder or manslaughter. But Reddington was granted time for an emergency appeal to a different judge after his arguments that a holdout juror should be removed over questions about following the law on reasonable doubt.
12: It's just a request for the stay of the declaration of the mistrial.
11: The judge allowing 1 hour, which is now expired, so a holding pattern continues. A hiring surge in August with 162,000 jobs created, triple what economists were expecting.
13: The key for the Federal Reserve here is now going to be the inflation data. The Federal Reserve chairman says that he's not as concerned as the labor market, and that's why he's turning to inflation, and these numbers reaffirm that.
11: Fox Business's Edward Lawrence at the White House, where the president is praising the new jobs report, but continuing efforts to lower gas prices. AAA's average for Labor Day weekend and diesel prices both hitting new highs. The U.S. slapping sanctions on a Turkish financial institution as part of the effort to isolate Iran economically.
14: Meantime, U.S. pressure on Iran's economy continues to take an enormous toll. Currently, according to official figures inside Iran, the level of inflation is about 70% a year.
11: Fox's Steve Harrington in Tel Aviv, but the pressure campaign has not stopped Iran from firing at U.S. Gulf allies after U.S. strikes on Iran this week. 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
15: This afternoon, expect partial sunshine with a chance of a thunderstorm in some areas. It'll be hot and humid with the temperature reaching a high of 94 degrees, approaching the record of 95 set back in 1983. Gusty winds and small hail may accompany any downpour. I'm meteorologist Jason Caterina on AM 560, The Answer.
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2: 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Fighting for free speech, Western civilization, and delivering common sense for the American people. Ladies and gentlemen, here's Scott Jennings.
6: All right, the jobs report is out, and we have the eye-popping numbers straight ahead. Plus, we're talking to the Treasurer of the United States today about that data and some new coins coming out from the U.S. Treasury at the bottom of the hour. September is peak wildfire season, and the U.S. Department of the Interior is taking action. U.S. Wildland Fire Chief Brian Fennessy is here to fill us in on that. Plus, pollster and Trump advisor John McLaughlin has a memo out with some advice for the Republicans ahead of the 2026 midterm. I have the details. It is Friday, September the 4th. I'm Scott Jennings, reporting for Salem. We're in New York City today. Tonight, by the way, catch me on CNN from 9 to 11 Eastern for a special 2-hour edition of Newsnight as we head into the Labor Day weekend. Also, yes, we are keeping an eye on the Lindsey Clancy courtroom in Massachusetts. Stay tuned for action there. Mistrial may be incoming. We're watching it for you. On this day, 1998, 2 graduate students at Stanford University believed the internet had a problem. It contained more information than any library ever assembled, but finding the right information was becoming nearly impossible. The existing search engines mostly ranked websites by counting how often a particular word appeared. But these 2 grad students had a different idea. What if you judged a website by the company it kept? What if every link pointing to a page counted as a vote, and links from important websites counted for even more? Working from their dorm rooms, the 2 students built a search engine around that idea. They called it Backrub because their system examined the backlinks connecting one website to another. Not exactly a catchy name, but the technology was remarkable. In August of 1998, one major tech player watched a brief demonstration, and he immediately wrote the grad students a check for $100,000. There was only one problem. He had made the check payable to a company that did not yet exist. So, on September the 4th, the grad students officially incorporated their new business. They moved out of the dorm rooms and into a garage in Menlo Park, California, a modest rental that included clunky computers, borrowed hardware, and a server cabinet partly constructed from Legos. They also gave their company a new name, inspired by the mathematical term for the number 1, followed by 100 zeros, representing the almost unimaginable amount of information they hope to organize. The company eventually grew out of that garage into one of the most powerful and influential businesses on Earth. Now, you know something is universally important when its name becomes a verb. Need some quick information? Well, thanks to those grad students, Larry Page and Sergey Brin, you just have to Google it. Google, officially incorporated.

0: on this day, September the 4th, 1998. As we head into the Labor Day weekend, we got a status report today on the American economy, and the data looks incredible. Today's jobs report stunned forecasters. They were freaking out over on CNBC. Cut three.
1: And we're hitting, hold on to your seats, folks. Non-farm payrolls for the month of August up 162K, 162,000. That's basically three times what expectations are.
0: And the last 2 months of job data on top of that was revised upwards to the tune of 55,000 more jobs. Unemployment held at 4.1%, in line with expectations. The manufacturing sector added 16,000 jobs. Now, our friend E.J. Antoni over at the Heritage Foundation says manufacturing, which was in a three-year slide, looks like it's finally on the upswing. Still a ways to go to reverse the steep decline at the end of Biden's term, but fingers crossed, E.J. says, that this upward trajectory holds. Now, Trump and Bessent, the Treasury Secretary, promised an economic boom in 2026, and this jobs data seems to indicate that they were right. Now, on the flip side, with the economy running hot, there are now some expectations that the Federal Reserve could raise interest rates at its next meeting. We'll have to see how they interpret the data. The president's already calling for a rate cut today. That's, of course, his longstanding position, that interest rates are too high. But the top line news today is the jobs report boomed and the naysayers are in shambles. This is no doubt a good jobs report for the president and his economic and his political team. One more thing in this jobs data, by the way, it's a story that almost nobody knows. The federal government workforce is now the smallest share of the overall U.S. workforce since 1939. What's pretty clear is that the Trump economic policies have prioritized private sector roles over the government's, and it's working. So that's the good news. Now, here's the bad news. Americans are about to get hit again by rising health insurance costs. A new Marsh survey of more than 1,800 employers projects health benefit costs will jump over 8% next year. That would be the largest increase since 2003. Now, what happened to American health care between 2003 and now? What was it again? Ah, yes. Obamacare. That's what happened. This new data means that workers will face higher premiums, bigger deductibles, and reduced coverage. Meanwhile, insurers on the Obamacare exchanges are requesting a median premium increase of 15% for next year. So 16 years after Obamacare was sold as the answer to America's health care affordability crisis, well, the price keeps rising, the deductibles keep growing, and American families keep paying the bill despite all the misplaced and misguided PR it gets from the media and Democrats. Obamacare, folks, has been an abject failure. The price goes up. The quality of the product is going down. For many Americans, it feels like you don't have insurance at all with the deductibles the way they are. Obamacare folks and the Democrats say they want more of this government involvement in your health care. No thanks. But let's get back to the job data, which has given Republicans fresh arguments for the election. The question now is, how should the Republicans frame it all up for the voters in the midterm? Our friend and presidential pollster John McLaughlin is out with a new poll and a memo with some blunt advice for his party. McLaughlin says Republicans face a difficult environment, but they may also be fighting the wrong campaign. On the standard congressional ballot, McLaughlin has it Democrats 48 to Republicans 43, a five-point lead. But then McLaughlin changes the question. When voters are asked to choose between a Republican who supports free market capitalism and a Democrat who supports big government socialism, the result completely reverses. Republicans take the lead on that ballot 47 to 40. A remarkable 12-point swing based entirely on how the choice is framed. And McLaughlin's message is simple. Republicans should make this election about competing economic systems, not merely personalities or party labels. Who rewards work, investment, and job creation? Who wants lower taxes, affordable energy, and less government regulation? And who wants higher taxes, price controls, government-run programs, and politicians making more of your economic decisions? The booming jobs numbers give Republicans an opening, but according to McLaughlin, they must connect those numbers to something larger. Jobs do not materialize because Washington commanded them into existence. They are created when Americans are allowed to invest and build and hire and take risks. So the midterm argument writes itself. Do you want more private sector growth and free enterprise? Or will you hand Congress to a Democratic Party enthralled with socialism, the enemy of free enterprise? McLaughlin's number suggests that when voters understand the choice, the political landscape changes dramatically. You're listening to Common Sense for the American People. It's Scott Jennings here on Salem. We are keeping an eye on the Lindsey Clancy courtroom up in Massachusetts. Let me give you the latest news. The judge signaled his intention to declare a mistrial today, and then he gave the defense an hour to file an appeal to that decision. The latest news is that appeal has gone up to the Massachusetts Supreme Court. But if that appeal is denied, there would be a mistrial, and they'd have to decide, the prosecutors, whether to start over and go after Clancy again. The word in the courtroom, according to the defense, is it's 11-1 in the jury room. There's one person holding out on a unanimous verdict. So we're keeping an eye on this for you, and if something breaks or the judge makes a final decision during the show, we'll bring it to you. Let's talk supplements for just a moment. 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It's Scott Jennings on Salem. We have more news and top interviews right after this. Stay with us. You know, we hear a lot these days about conviction, but real conviction isn't measured by what you say when it's easy. It is measured by what you're willing to do when your beliefs are tested. And that's what makes Charlie Kirk, American Martyr, worth watching. Oh, our friend Charlie. At its heart, this is not a political story. It is the story of a man whose Christian faith shaped his character, guided his decisions, and gave him the courage to stand firm in the face of opposition. Charlie understood that faith isn't something that we practice for an hour on Sunday and then leave it behind. It's meant to influence how we live, how we lead, and how we serve others every day. Charlie's story challenges each of us to consider the legacy that we're building through our own faithfulness and whether we are willing to live boldly for Christ when it matters most. Go to angel.com/SJ. Do it today. Become an Angel Guild member. And when you do, you can watch Charlie Kirk, American Martyr, and help bring more stories of faith, courage, and conviction to audiences around the world.
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0: Friday, September the 4th, Common Sense for the American People. We zoom down to the Bluegrass, Kentucky's 6th Congressional District. Interesting race shaping up there. The current congressman is named Andy Barr. However, he's leaving that seat because he is the Republican nominee for U.S. Senate in Kentucky to replace the retiring Mitch McConnell. So we have an open seat in Kentucky 6. This is Lexington and the surrounding suburbs. The Democrat there is a guy named Zach Dembo, and the Republican is Ralph Alvarado. He's a former state senator in Kentucky. Let's hear what Ralph Alvarado is telling the people down there in the Bluegrass, cut number one.
12: I'm Dr. Ralph Alvarado. In Kentucky, a triple crown is rare, but so's a triple Trump. 2016, 2020, and 2024. I stood with President Trump every single time. And in Congress, I'll stand with him again to deport criminal illegals, pass term limits, and ride roughshod over the woke left. I'm Dr. Ralph Alvarado, and I approve this message because being with President Trump from the beginning means you'll be MAGA till the end.
0: That's what Ralph Alvarado is telling the folks there. His opponent, Zach Dembo, on the other hand, well, he's had some strange gaffes. Listen to this in cut number five.
13: There are lots of things I can't do. And, you know, when you lift off that resume, I mean, you look, really, I just can't hold a job, you know? Just keep going from job to job. And actually, that's kind of why I ran for this seat.
0: Just can't hold a job. So, hey, let's run for Congress. On the line with us is the Republican nominee in Kentucky 6, Ralph Alvarado. Dr. Alvarado, thanks for being here on the show, and we're paying attention to this race now. It's an interesting campaign. Where do you think you stand here as we head into Labor Day?
14: Hey, Scott. Well, first, thanks for having me on. I think it's, you know, right now it's a close race. I mean, I think a lot of it's the first time it's been open in a very long time. Andy Barr has done a tremendous job prior to this, and he's always dominated and done very well. But then really in the last, once you have an open seat, I think a lot of people are kind of reassessing and seeing who's running and they're trying to make up their mind. So there's still a lot of undecided voters out there. But I do think that our message is going to be the message that's going to resonate with voters here. I think people are wanting common sense and not crazy. And I think my opponent supports the view of crazy. And I bring a lot of common sense and pragmatism to the role. And so I think we're going to have a great opportunity. But like anything, you have to make sure that you can earn the trust of the voters and make sure that you can win on election day. So it's a close race, but we're out there working it hard every day, making sure we get our message out.
0: Dr. Alvarado, I've had some pollsters and some strategists suggest to me that Republicans aren't talking enough about health care. Now, you're a doctor, and you've held some high health care positions in government. You're uniquely qualified to talk about these issues. When you're out on the campaign trail, what's been the basic message for you? What is the Republican view on health care, how to bring costs down, and so on?
14: Yeah, I think really for us, I mean, a lot of the things that we're trying to get done on health care, people want to have a lot of options for what they want to have right now.
15: You hear me okay?
0: Yeah, you're still there, Ralph. Go ahead.
15: Yeah, very good. So I just want to make sure. A lot of people, what they want to see right now is they want to see control. People don't have trust in the healthcare system, I think is what we're starting to encounter. And I think people want to make sure that they can have control of their healthcare. What we've created essentially is a vertical monopoly right now where you have insurance companies that have been given a lot of power, a lot of control. And they're the ones who are taking money from citizens and not telling them much as far as disclosing information to them. So people want to be able to know that they've got control of their health care. We're trying to make sure that we can create a system where we break up this vertical monopoly instead of having the government tighten their control on things where the government, squeezes their palm, the insurance company squeezes their palm, that they give more of that control back to patients, to doctors, to call their shots, increase transparency so people have confidence in the system. I also think Medicaid is something that should be channeled back to the states to make sure that they have control and have oversight over that. A lot of fraud that's happening right now. We have to make sure that we keep tight control of the fraud. But I think states will do a better job in terms of managing Medicaid dollars up front instead of making that stay at the federal level. So I think there's a lot of opportunities for us on healthcare. It's really about transparency, control by patients, control by providers, and away from the federal government and away from insurance companies.
0: Yeah, Ralph, we just had a story earlier in the show. It looks like Obamacare exchange and private health insurance premiums are going up massively in 2027. So we're going to see higher premiums. We're going to see larger deductibles, really less services. I mean, I think for a lot of people that have private insurance, it often feels like it doesn't like they have no insurance at all when you look at the deductibles. This is all happening in the Obamacare system, and the government involvement here has simply been a failure. Democrats are proposing more of that. When you talk about it that way on the campaign trail, you getting a reaction from folks out there in Kentucky?
15: We do. I mean, I tell people, what has caused the problems that we have right now has been insurance and government. And to propose more insurance and more government to solve the problem doesn't make any sense. You know, when the ACA was rolled out, at least here in Kentucky, the promise was, hey, we're going to give, 30,000 new jobs. We're going to get improved healthcare outcomes, all kinds of benefits from it. And we haven't seen those things materialize. What we've seen is just increased costs, increased bureaucracy, less quality, more hurdles for doctors and for providers to provide care for their patients, and more of a maze for patients to navigate every day. So if you have that from government and from insurance to say that, hey, more of that is what's going to solve the problem, is the wrong approach. I think we got to get away from that. And I think the Democrats have done a very good job of proving that for us, and that they've implemented a program that's made it harder. They're not going to stop until they get government-run healthcare. And their proposal of this Medicare for All that you're hearing about would mean that all of us would have to abandon our private insurance, have to give that up to the government, run under the government program. Providers would effectively become government employees. It would cost us between $45 to $70 trillion over the next 10 years.
0: Oh, yeah.
15: There aren't enough billionaires for them to tax to be able to find a way to get that cost under control, but it would be on the backs of every American citizen.
0: That's Ralph Alvarado, Dr. Ralph Alvarado. He's a Republican candidate for Congress in Kentucky's 6th Congressional District. Ralph, will be keeping an eye on your race for the rest of the midterm cycle. We got to take a break. We'll have more on the Lindsey Clancy murder trial right after this. Stay with us.
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19: This is a Fox News alert. I'm Lillian Wu. The jury hopelessly deadlocked after 7 days in the Lindsey Clancy trial, and the judge saying he'll declare a mistrial, but first giving the defense a chance to object.
20: Clancy's attorney, Kevin Reddington, and so he filed his appeal. We just found out that that appeal has been filed to the Supreme Judicial Court. That is Massachusetts' highest court. We don't know what the jury does or does not know about what is happening during this process.
19: That's Fox's Brian Yen. The court is in recess until 2 p.m. Eastern. Again, the judge in the Lindsey Clancy trial saying he's going to declare a mistrial, then suddenly changing course and giving her defense attorney 1 hour to appeal. I'm Lillian Wu, and this is a Fox News alert.
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21: This afternoon, expect some breaks in the clouds, allowing for partial sunshine, but be prepared for a thunderstorm in certain areas. It'll be hot and humid with the temperature reaching a high of 94, close to the record of 95 set back in 1983. Keep an eye out for gusty winds and small hail that may accompany any downpour. I'm meteorologist Jason Katarina on AM 560, The Answer.
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3: He's not in the Oval Office or owning the libs on CNN. 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
0: In 30 seconds, we're getting a live update on what's going on in the courtroom in Massachusetts here in this Lindsey Clancy murder trial. First, a quick word from our friends at AFP. 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It's a project of our friends at Americans for Prosperity. Joining us now, NBC News legal analyst Danny Savalos. Danny, we've been following this news of the Lindsey Clancy murder trial, and it looks like, sounds like there may be a mistrial in the works, but it's not yet official. Can you tell us the latest?
4: Yes, there is a likely mistrial, but Scott Jennings, things are happening so quickly here. What happened was, in Massachusetts, the law requires the judge to send the jury out. And I say twice, it's not a hard requirement. There are some wiggle room areas in the statute. The jury can consent to continue to deliberate. But generally speaking, Massachusetts puts a limit on how many times you can send a jury out when they are deadlocked. So now the jury is continuing to say we are deadlocked, and the judge is inclined to grant a mistrial. But the defense said, give us an hour. We're going to file for immediate relief before the appellate court, the Supreme Court of Massachusetts. So we are beyond that hour, and apparently I'm refreshing frantically here and on my browser, because things are breaking by the second, but it appears the court is in a recess for lunch. And as it stands, the 1 hour time limit that the judge gave defense attorney Kevin Reddington to seek an emergency stay from the Massachusetts Supreme Court, that has come and gone. So I expect we'll have some real movement, some real answers after the lunch break.
0: Danny, before you go, explain something to me. I was listening to a fellow commentator, Eric Erickson, today. He was saying that Massachusetts is the only state in the nation where the jury has to presume insanity. So there, that's the defense here, is that she's insane, so she can't be guilty of murder. Is that right? Is Massachusetts the only place where you have to presume the person is insane and not the other way around?
4: Yeah, I would say yes, because what Massachusetts does is once the defendant introduces some evidence of insanity, and in Massachusetts they call it lack of criminal responsibility. I'll just call it insanity because it takes less time to say. But once the defendant introduces that, it is an affirmative defense, but it is strange because Massachusetts reverses the burden of proof. They place the burden on the government, on the Commonwealth, to disprove insanity and disprove it beyond a reasonable doubt. That is a very high standard, and it essentially is a requirement of a presumption of insanity. When you think of it that way, it's really half dozen, or you know, however you say the old saying goes. It's the same thing by a different name.
0: All right, Danny, before you go, 20 seconds, give us your crystal ball view here. What's going to happen this afternoon and over the next few weeks?
4: Time to put on my wild speculation hat, but I really feel pretty confident about this one. I'm often wrong. This one, I think, will be at a mistrial before 3 o'clock p.m. today. We're on the eve of a big holiday weekend. This jury wants to go.
0: All right, Danny Savalos, top legal analyst for NBC News. Danny, thanks for tracking the Lindsey Clancy trial for us. Coming up in just a second, we have the Treasurer of the United States, Brandon Beach, on the line. But first, I do want to tell you about this interesting documentary that's coming out. It's interesting because it involves our friend Charlie Kirk. Just 2 weeks before his tragic assassination on September the 10th of last year, Charlie sat down for one of his final interviews to wrestle with a timeless question. Does God still speak to us today? And that conversation became the foundation for this powerful and provocative new documentary called Can You Hear Me Now? And this documentary explores prophecy, faith, scripture, history, and the role that believers are called to play in our culture today. So this documentary I'm looking forward to because Charlie was our friend. And as you know, Charlie was on Salem Radio during this time. And the chance, honestly, to hear one of his final interviews and put into documentary format and to see how he was feeling about things just before he was taken from us tragically, I'm not going to miss it. You shouldn't miss it either. Pre-order this film. 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Again, it comes out very soon. The film is called Can You Hear Me Now? Go to salemnow.com and get this movie, which features some of the last words of Charlie Kirk. All right, let's turn our attention to the economy. Joining us now, Brandon Beach, the treasurer of the United States of America, is here. Brandon, I know you've got some news from the Treasury about a new coin that we have coming out, and I want to get to that. But first, I wanted to give you a chance on behalf of the administration to comment on the big jobs report today. Huge number, shattered expectations. How'd that data land to your ears?
5: No, it was great. 162,000 new jobs, 4.1% unemployment, GDP's at 4.2%. You know, the inflation's at 3%. This shows President Trump policies are working. And we knew we would lay the groundwork in 2025 with his executive orders and the tariffs and the big, beautiful bill. Now you're starting to see this all come to fruition and the results of all that hard work in 2025. And that's why these elections in the midterm are so important, to continue to have good conservatives in place to continue the Trump policies that will work for the American people and create jobs and economic prosperity. And that's what you're going to see.
0: All right. This is Brandon Beach talking to us. He's the 46th treasurer of the United States, appointed by President Trump in 2025. The treasurer of the U.S. oversees the U.S. Mint and the Bureau of Engraving and Printing. And in that capacity, Mr. Treasurer, you have some news about a coin that you're minting, a $1 coin to honor America's 250th anniversary. Tell us about that.
5: Well, we did that for the president, and it features President Trump. They went on sale the other day, 2 days ago, sold out of them. 250,000 of them were struck on July 4th with a special July 4th privy, and those will really be valuable. But I want you to know this is legal tender, and it's going to be in the banks in the next 30 days. You'll just be able to go to the bank and get a roll of Trump dollar coins just like you would a roll of quarters. And it's legal to have a living person on a coin. And so we're really proud that we were able to do this for the president, and I'm just happy we were able to do that. And he deserves it. He's been, you know, like I said, the greatest president we've ever had, and he's got this economy going well. We also have a 9/11 coin that'll be the emerging Liberty half dollar coming out for the 25th anniversary of 9/11. And the really nice thing about this, it's made in New York at West Point by New Yorkers for New York citizens that were victims and our country. And it features on it a 9/11 with Always Remember. And then it's got the Statue of Liberty passing the torch to a new generation with a flame symbolizing the momentum of our purpose as Americans. I think this is going to be a huge, and it's also legal tender, and it's going to be a half dollar, and I think it's going to be very, very successful as we go forward and remember 9/11 25 years ago.
0: So, Brandon, we have two coins that will be in circulation. One is a dollar, and it has President Correct. Trump's face on it, and that's to commemorate America 250. But this 9/11 coin, it's a half dollar, and, of course, 9/11 anniversary is next week. And it's also going to be out in circulation. Is it your expectation that people will use these coins in their day-to-day transactions, or do you think most people want to get a hold of them and collect them and not have them out in the world?
5: Well, right now we're seeing that the Trump coin, people are buying them to have them. But I want you to know it is legal tender. We are sending them out through the Federal Reserve, and then the Federal Reserve will get them out to the banks, you know, the Wells Fargo's and the Bank of America's of the world, and you will be able to go use them as legal tender. And we're hoping that people will use them just like they did years ago with the Susan B. Anthony dollar coin. We want this to be legal tender. But it is also somewhat of a collector's item, and it'll be the same with the 9/11 25-year anniversary coin. So, and then we did a neat coin just to regress a little bit. A couple weeks ago, we came out with the Freedom 250 Grand Prix medal, which had Roger Penske's image on one side as a motorsport pioneer with his image and name, and then on the front had the U.S. Capitol with an IndyCar race car in front of it. It's the first IndyCar race ever in our nation's capital, and it was a huge success. I actually went to that race, Scott, and when you saw the U.S. Capitol in the background with Indy cars running down the streets, it made you proud to be an American. It was a great day. The weather was great, and it was a great event. And I want to congratulate both President Trump and Roger Penske for pulling that off. Great day for America.
0: Yeah, I was in Washington that day for the race, Brandon. And yes, the cars were cool. I've never heard anything louder in my entire life than those flyovers that occurred over Washington D.C. I mean, I was sitting at a table trying to have breakfast, and it was rattling the silverware and the dishes and then, off the table. I mean, the display of American air power was just incredible.
5: And then he had Air Force One, the new Air Force One flyover, and it was really low, and you could hear it. And it was, to your point, those Navy and Air Force jets were unbelievable. It makes you proud to be an American. If you went to that event and you're not proud to be American, something's wrong. We've got the greatest country in the world, and I will never apologize for loving capitalism, the free enterprise system, and loving our country.
0: Well, you just raised a topic we've been discussing on the show today, and that's really this overall debate. Are we going to have a capitalistic system that has created untold amounts of wealth and lifted people out of poverty, or are we going to revert to socialism, which crushes people and kills people everywhere that it's tried? That's what's on the ballot this November. Top line news from the Treasury of the United States. We have two coins. We have the America 250 coin with President Trump's face on it, and we have a new 9/11 25th anniversary commemorative coin that's coming out next week. That's a half dollar, and both of these coins, you should be able to go to the bank and request them, and they are all legal tender. Brandon Beach, the Treasurer of the United States, thanks for your time today.
5: Well, thank you. Happy Labor Day.
0: Happy Labor Day, my friend. All right, we're going to take a break. Before we go, I will give you a quick update on the Lindsey Clancy situation. We heard from Danny Savalos earlier. He is expecting a mistrial. That's what the judge indicated earlier today. He's given the defense a last chance to appeal that decision, and CNN is reporting that a hearing is underway in this final appeal for emergency relief to try to stop the judge from declaring a mistrial. Supposedly the jury is 11-1, and there's a lot of speculation about what that looks like in the jury room. We don't exactly know, but there's a lot of speculation about it. We'll keep an eye on this for you, but Lindsey Clancy trial looks like it may be headed for a mistrial this afternoon. By the way, speaking of coins and things, I want to talk about a new partner here on the Scott Jennings Show, and that is Noble Gold Investments. 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We take a break, and we have more news after this on the Scott Jennings Show. 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
0: A quick programming note for you. This Labor Day weekend, the Salem News Channel presents a special programming event, the America 250 Movie Marathon. 10 great movies back-to-back. You've got 2 days to watch it all beginning Saturday and Sunday at noon Eastern, only on the Salem News Channel. All right, it is the peak of wildfire season in the United States, and as wildfires grow more destructive across the country, the federal government is changing how it prepares and responds. Joining us to discuss that is Brian Fennessy, the inaugural director of the U.S. Wild and Fire Service. Chief Fennessy, thanks for joining us here. What are we doing over at the Department of the Interior to better prepare and respond to these destructive wildfires?
28: Well, you know, listen, thanks for having me, Scott. I appreciate the time. You know, through a presidential executive order back in June of 2025, where he ordered that the seven or eight disparate wildland fire agencies unify, we've done that for the most part, with the exception of the Forest Service that is under the USDA and actually requires, as I understand it, Congress to move over. But we've taken the firefighters from the four fire bureaus, or the Bureau of BLM, the Park Service, Fish and Wildlife, Bureau of Indian Affairs, the Office of Wildland Fire, the Office of Aircraft Services. All of these were agencies within the Department of Interior, and we've unified them. So we brought them together as one new fire agency. Prior to that, you know, fire worked as, oh gosh, one of many things. All of these bureaus, to include even the Forest Service today, are land management agencies that do a lot of different things. One of those things happened to be fire. Well, no longer on the DOI side. You know, we are one fire agency where that newest firefighter reports directly up through a chain of command to me. And so we've largely turned the DOI disparate wildland fire agencies into one public safety agency that focuses on fire. I report directly to Secretary Burgum, and this is how the future, you know, looks. Now, listen, Scott, people have said that, and I hear that all the time from folks that don't want further unification of the Forest Service, is that we've become disconnected, or will become disconnected from the landscape. And nothing could be further from the truth. I mean, that is where our work is done, not just on the suppression side, but on the mitigation side. You know, we all know that, you know, we've gotten ourselves into this position where our forests and our rangelands are so unhealthy because we've been so good at suppressing fires over the many decades. And suppression is always going to be important. But more important, probably our priority is treating, you know, the landscape, you know, removing these hazardous fuels, that sort of thing. So,
0: Chief, it seems to me, I'm a layperson. You're the expert, but it sounds to me like what you've done, and this is sort of music to my ears as a conservative, and that is you've taken a bunch of different pieces of bureaucracy and you have streamlined it for the people of the United States so that it is more efficient and more effective. Is that about right?
28: Oh man, you nailed it. I mean, instead of having, you know, seven people at the table, now we've got one. Right. And so, and we're seeing that play out. You know, you talked about the peak of the fire season and you're right. And we've been at what we call a preparedness level 5, which is the, you know, DEFCON 5 or whatever you want to call it. Right. It is the worst. And we're seeing fires. I mean, right now we're at almost 8.3 million acres burned. That's 160% more than the 10-year average. These fires aren't getting better. I mean, we're seeing Spokane, you know, the second largest city, a metro in Washington, you know, burned. And so, you know, yes, we want to continue to do that. And I'll tell you, probably the biggest impact has been the authorities that the Secretary of the Interior, the President of the United States have given us. We now make those final decisions when it comes to, you know, how we suppress a fire. Now you go, well, duh, you know, why wouldn't it be that way? Well, it wasn't always that way, and it's still not that way over at the Forest Service. You have land managers and line officers who are not trained firefighters, subject matter experts, making decisions, strategic decisions that put our communities at risk. They don't have it. It's no different than, say, the fire department reporting to Parks and Rec. Well, we've changed that over in the DOI side. Well, yeah, we've changed that over in the DOI side.
0: It sounds like you've made extremely positive bureaucratic changes, and we've created what's called the U.S. Yeah. Wildland Fire Service. Brian Fennessy, that's the voice you've been hearing. He's the inaugural chief responding to wildfires and fostering fire-resilient landscapes for 500 million acres of public and tribal lands. Brian, thanks for joining us. We take a break. More news on the other side. It's Scott on Salem. Stay with us. From Focus Features and the acclaimed director of Captain Phillips and Jason Bourne comes The Uprising, starring Andrew Garfield. Witness the true story behind the legend of Robin Hood. With everything taken from him and with nothing left to lose, one man's stand against injustice will inspire a movement that will change everything. In a land of kings, a man of the people will defy the most powerful empire on earth and ignite a revolution. With an all-star cast, breathtaking visuals, and visceral action, The Uprising is a must-see cinematic epic that really demands to be seen on the biggest screen you can find. An amazing story of courage, sacrifice, rebellion. One man becomes the symbol of a people fighting for freedom. The Uprising from Focus Features and the acclaimed director of Captain Phillips and Jason Bourne, starring Andrew Garfield. Rated R, under 17, not admitted without a parent. Witness the rise of Robin Hood, only in theaters September 10th. You do not want to miss The Uprising. Discover it in Dolby Cinema.
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23: 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President Reagan knew the freedoms secured by one generation were not guaranteed to survive to the next. Today, as socialistic ideas that place greater power in the hands of government gain renewed support, Reagan's warning carries even greater weight. Freedom is more than inheritance. 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Freedom only survives when each generation chooses to defend it. So, do we have the courage to defend and protect what is being challenged, the very principles that made America the greatest experiment in history?
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4: This is a Fox News alert on the verge of a mistrial on Lisa Brady. Court is set to resume at the Lindsey Clancy murder trial in Massachusetts, where the judge granted the defense time to file an emergency appeal just as he was about to declare a mistrial after the jury sent a note they still can't reach a unanimous decision, 2 days after getting instructions that were considered to be a final push for more deliberations.
5: Under the statute and the case law, I don't feel I have any choice but to declare a mistrial.
6: Well, before you do, I'd like to be heard, Your Honor.
4: Defense attorney Kevin Reddington argued for a final round of deliberations was still possible and that the jury should be polled about possible agreement on any charge. They've been allowed to consider lesser counts. The judge rejecting those arguments, but allowing the defense appeal after yesterday's debate about a holdout juror and reasonable doubt.
7: There was never a disagreement at all that Lindsey Clancy was suffering from mental illness. And that is what made this so difficult for 12 people to agree about whether or not that mental illness was severe enough to keep her from knowing that what she was doing was wrong and that she could not control her actions. And so that is why trying to define what reasonable doubt is, trying to get into the head of a mother who did the unthinkable, was so difficult. Both sides had experts who said the opposite thing.
4: Fox's Brian Yenis at the courthouse in Plymouth. The defense did file an emergency appeal to the Massachusetts Supreme Court, arguing in part a mistrial is avoidable and that one juror is refusing to follow the judge's instructions. A surprise in the jobs report.
8: Employers were back to hiring in August. There were 162,000 new jobs created last month, more than triple expectations. The unemployment rate held at 4.1%.
4: Fox's Jenny Cosola, a July job loss was revised into a gain, the president suggesting it's only the beginning, while Democrats argue his agenda is not working. 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
24: This afternoon, expect partial sunshine with a chance of a thunderstorm in some areas. It'll be hot and humid with the temperature reaching a high of 94 degrees, approaching the record of 95 set back in 1983. Gusty winds and small hail may accompany any downpour. I'm meteorologist Jason Caterina on AM 560, The Answer.
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5: Quick check of the headlines here on Friday, September the 4th. The U.S. jobs data is out, and it has crushed expectations. The economy has added 162,000 jobs in August. That is three times more than what was expected. And the last 2 months were revised upward, 55,000 jobs added for June and July. Good news for the Trump White House. President Trump expected to sign an executive order today requiring clearer country of origin labeling for beef. That'll give shoppers more information about where the meat is coming from. And a quick programming note for you. This Labor Day weekend, Salem News Channel presents a special programming event, the America 250 Movie Marathon. 10 great movies all back to back, and you've got 2 days to catch them all, beginning Saturday and Sunday at noon Eastern, only on the Salem News Channel. All right, we are approaching the 25th anniversary of the 9/11 terrorist attack. The president is honoring one of the greatest charity efforts that came out of that tragic day. It's called the Tunnel to Towers Foundation. He'll have those folks over at the White House next week on Tuesday, September the 8th, for a special ceremony. Joining us now to discuss that is the foundation's CEO, Frank Siller. Frank, so honored to have you on the Scott Jennings Show today. Tell us, what is going on with the president and you over at the White House next Tuesday?
6: Well, Scott, first of all, thank you for having me on. And it's important that we talk about things like this in America, because 25 years ago, we lost 2,977 souls and 7,000 men and women ever since on the global war on terror. So that's what we're doing this coming Tuesday, September 8th at 10 a.m. at the White House. The president was kind enough and wanted to make sure that we never forget what happened 25 years ago. And we're going to have a steel beam, an I-beam, from the South Tower, the same tower where my brother perished 25 years ago, New York City firefighter Stephen Siller, who ran through the Brooklyn Battery Tunnel on foot that day with 60 pounds of fire gear on his back and gave up his life. And so when that South Tower came down at 9:59 a.m. on September 1st, 2001, my family's life changed forever. His family, his wife and five kids, and we're going to recognize that. We're going to recognize the great sacrifice of all those who perished that day.
5: So you're taking this massive beam from the World Trade Center down to Washington. Will it be at the White House, on the White House property there?
6: Yes, it's going to be at the Ellipse. And so you should know that we started this journey on May 2nd, we had it go all over the United States. We brought it to all significant locations that would be connected to 9/11 or a sacrifice or history. And my nephew, my brother's youngest son, Stephen Jr., was with it 90% of the time all over the United States, speaking about his dad. You know, we were at Shanksville, of course, you know, Flight 93, for those who remember that were old enough. And one of the reasons why we bring this around, Scott, is to teach people that weren't even born, which is almost a third of the country, 25 years ago, what happened that day. But, you know, when we, you know, we,

0: bring this around, and we were at Shanksville. Could you imagine those 40 heroes that took over Flight 93? Mm-hmm. And it's such a story that, you know, Todd Beamer, everyone remembers that was old mm-hmm. enough, you know, let's roll. And they got back in that cockpit and were fighting terrorists, you know, and they were on the... Actually, the plane ended up turning upside down because they were fighting for control of the plane, and they flew over a schoolyard. Thank God they flew over a schoolyard and into an empty field in Shanksville, Pennsylvania, and it was the first battle in the global war on terror, and these great heroes gave their lives so it wouldn't fly into the capital or fly into somewhere else where it would kill maybe hundreds or thousands of people like they did at the at Ground Zero. So it's so important that we brought this all around the United States, and that my nephew was talking about his dad and the heroic acts that he did that day and so many others.
1: Our guest today is Frank Siller. He is the executive director of this great charitable foundation called Tunnel to Towers. Frank, you had a memoir come out about all this on September the 1st. It's called Let Us Do Good, in that you told the story of your family and this incredible story of your brother who ran towards danger to do everything he could on that tragic day of 9/11. Tell us about the book. Again, it's called Let Us Do Good, and it just came out, didn't it?
0: It just came out. Very proud of it. Took me 2.5 years to write it, but it really took a lifetime. It's about my parents, a lot of it, about how they taught their 7 children, about the only real joy you have in life is service and serving others, and that, you know, get out of yourself. My mom always used to say, you know, if you're feeling bad, do something for somebody else, or you're suffering, offer it up to God. And they were devout Catholics. They followed St. Francis of Assisi, where he said, brothers and sisters, while we have time, let us do good. And those teachings certainly have molded their children, the 7 kids that my siblings and I, and no greater sacrifice or service than my brother Stephen, who gave his life on September 11, 2001. Stephen was married. He had 5 kids. Could you imagine what he was thinking about running through that tunnel that day? I mean, you know, he was a firefighter. He loved the brotherhood. Stephen also, you know, and this has stories in there about his childhood, our childhood, that my parents died when he was a little boy. And, you know, we raised him because he was so much younger than us. And, you know, he was orphaned by 10 years old. And we raised him, and he came back to Staten Island and lived with me on Staten Island. He was 18, got reacquainted with the little girl that he used to walk to grammar school with, you know, years before, and got married. And it's a love story, in as that a love story in their love story, and also a love story of that, you know, loved so many people that he gave up his life. It's very miraculous, and I have stories in there about so many other great heroes too. I should tell you about that. I know the great thing about Tunnel to Towers and why we're successful. You know, we have a run every year the last Sunday of September. We'll have 40,000 to 50,000 people running through the tunnel like Stephen did. Always the last Sunday of September. We honor all the great heroes who perished that day, not just Stephen. From the very beginning, we knew that Stephen's not the only hero. But to me, he's my hero. It's very personal, and I write a lot about him in this book.
1: Frank, for those of us who were alive for 9/11, we all remember, never forget. I remember we said that all the time, never forget, and we all had flags on our front porches, and there were USA bumper stickers and American flag bumper stickers on our cars. But I got to tell you, 25 years later, there's a bunch of people who are voting in our elections now who weren't alive for that, and for them, this is a, you know, this is a story from a history book. And B, I think there's a bunch of people that have forgotten the terrorist attack we suffered that day and what caused it and how we responded to it. What do you think we need to do to remind this country of what happened that day and the dangers that we all face as Americans from the people out there across the world who frankly hate us and hate our way of life?
0: Yeah, and we have a lot of them here that hate us and hate our way of life. And it's disgusting, and it really is upsetting is not even the right word to use. But this is what we do at the Tunnel to Towers, and I stay focused on what I can do, what we can do from the foundation. We have a curriculum K-12. You can download it. Go to t2t.org. it down, you're age appropriate. It's incredible. If you're a parent, you want to teach your children, download it. You're a teacher, you want to teach your class, download it. You're a principal, so on and so forth. You can download it. I have a 93-foot tractor trailer that goes around, and it turns into an 1,100-square-foot museum of all different artifacts from Ground Zero. And we have firefighters there that, you know, were there that lost their friends, that lost their brothers. And they go around with this all year round. We go to all different schools all year round. We have this piece of steel that we did this year, you know, all these stops that we made all across the country so people can go and pay respect. You can't, I can't tell you how many times I saw families of four or five, you know, two kids, three kids, four kids, go up and touch that steel and say a prayer on it. There's great hope for America. Yeah. I see it. I see
1: it. Having that beam makes it real. And, you know, sort of visiting the 9/11 museum and seeing the artifacts in there, that makes it real. I wish every American could lay hands on that beam and see an artifact from what happened that day. Frank Siller, Tunnel to Towers, thanks for your story today. Good luck at the White House with the president on September the 8th. Quick note about a movie that's coming out that I think you're going to want to see. It's from Focus Features and the acclaimed director of Captain Phillips and Jason Bourne. This movie is called The Uprising. It is an amazing story of courage and sacrifice and rebellion. It has an all-star cast, breathtaking visuals, visceral action. It's called The Uprising. It is a must-see cinematic epic. It is the true story of the rise of Robin Hood, and it's coming to theaters on September the 10th. You do not want to miss it. It's called The Uprising. You want to discover it in Dolby Cinema. It's called The Uprising. Andrew Garfield is the star. I'm very excited about seeing this film. When we come back, my speech in its entirety from the RJC this week. Don't miss it here on The Scott Jennings Show.
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11: 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Fighting the left with the best weapon we have: common sense. 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
12: Welcome back to the Scott Jennings Show. For the rest of today's program, we're taking you back to Monday and the speech that I delivered to the Republican Jewish Coalition in Las Vegas. We'll play it in its entirety beginning now, here on the Scott Jennings Show.
13: Well, thank you so much for having me here today. I'm proud to be joining you as a citizen and resident of Kentucky's 4th Congressional District, which also happens to be the home of the soon-to-be former Congressman Thomas Massey. And it's about time. I think it says a lot about our party. We're the party that takes out our trash. And what a contrast that is at a moment when the litmus test for being a national Democrat is really quite simple. Do you hate Israel and blame everything on the Jews? If yes, you're in. Now, tell me if I'm wrong, but I'd be willing to bet that the RJC is having a banner year of membership growth in 2026. And I'd bet that there are more Democrats watching these speeches than ever before. So I want to speak directly to those Democrats today, those Democratic moderates and Democratic Jews who have joined the ranks of the GOP curious. And can we start by sending them a message that they are welcome here today? Now, if that's you, if you're a Democrat who knows you have nothing in common with these socialists, these radical Islamo-Marxists, and that they hate you, because believe me, if you're a Christian or a Jew, they do hate you, then you might be wondering, well, what do I have in common with the Republicans? Let me tell you why you belong with us in this room today. And to do that, I'm going to tell you a story of two anniversaries. You've already heard a lot about the first one this year. 250 years ago, a band of fed-up colonists fought for more than just territory or liberation from a king. They fought for a set of ideals born in Jerusalem, Athens, and Rome, and for truths they called self-evident, for the idea that all men are created. Actually, let's pause on that. That all men are created by a loving God, and created equal, no less, that we are endowed with certain inalienable rights, rights that come not from government, but from God, rights to life, liberty, the pursuit of happiness, rights to speak, to practice our faith, to peaceably assemble like we're doing here today. And because these rights come from God, no king, no senator, and no mob of purple-haired socialists has any authority to obstruct them. Now, back then, these were fighting words, words that could get you hung for treason. And for that, they were willing to stake their lives and their sacred honor. Why? Because they were steeped in a very specific moral and spiritual tradition. Not every religious tradition is the same. Some say to kill every man, woman, and child who doesn't believe what you believe. Some celebrate the slaughter of youth at a music festival, for example, or the rape and execution of innocent civilians on Facebook Live. Some religions say the only legitimate government is a theocratic slave state. But only one religious tradition could yield a document like our Declaration of Independence, and that is the Judeo-Christian tradition. America was founded on the values of the Jews and the Christians. That is the only context in which the truths of our Declaration are self-evident, and it's why they aren't self-evident to many today. Take away the God of the Torah and the Bible, and God-given means nothing. Our rights are just ink on faded parchment, subject to the whims of whoever weasels their way into power. So to all those watching today, if you've ever wondered why the Islamo-Marxist left seems so desperate to destroy the Jews and the Christians, this is why. Because the only way to dismantle America is to dismantle its Judeo-Christian foundation. You do that, you win a few elections, and it's game over. That brings me to the second anniversary taking place this year. In just a few days, we'll mark 25 years since the worst attack on American soil since World War II. 25 years since those planes pierced the towers, since those innocent people leapt to their deaths, and since clouds of ash swept New York City. For those of us old enough to remember that dark day, the memory is seared in our minds forever. But for an entire generation of Americans, 9/11 is just another story from history class. So it's up to us, those of us who saw it happen, to articulate why it mattered.
12: 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Back to my RJC speech right after this. It's Scott Jennings on Salem. Stay with us.

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1: This is John Katzmatidis with the Cat's Corner. Border battles. A country without borders is not a country. I was vice chairman of the Ellis Island Foundation. Bill Fugazi was chairman. Lee Iacocca was honorary chairman. The Ellis Island, well, we wanted immigrants. We want immigrants, but checks and balances. We want immigrants that are going to come to America and they want to work 80 hours a week, just like my father, my grandfathers did when they came to America. We don't want migrants. So let's change the name. There's immigrants that want to come here and pledge allegiance to America, or migrants that want to take advantage of America. We want America to succeed. Immigrants, yes. Migrants, no. That is today's Cat's Corner. I'm John Katzmatidis.
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3: Luigi Mangione pled guilty, admitting to stalking and killing Brian Thompson, planning it all out, premeditated murder. 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New York courts cannot be trusted.
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4: This is a Fox News alert. I'm Lisa Brady. A mistrial just declared at the Lindsey Clancy murder trial after the Massachusetts Supreme Court denied an emergency appeal from defense attorney Kevin Reddington, who then made a last-ditch argument for a hearing in the Clancy courtroom.
5: We have a juror who has, according to the foreperson, is the only person who is basically holding out, so to speak, and unfortunately they're not holding out based on a good faith issue with the facts or with the law, but they're holding out as a result that even though they have agreed and expressed doubt, they are refusing to apply the law as you've given it.
4: Judge William Sullivan rejecting that request for a hearing, declaring a mistrial, and discharging the jury, which sent a note this morning telling the judge they could not reach a unanimous decision. Clancy used an insanity defense in the killing of her three children, the youngest, just 8 months old. This is a Fox News alert.
2: Now, your official weather forecast from the Air Right Heating and Cooling Weather Center.
6: This afternoon, expect some breaks in the clouds, allowing for partial sunshine, but be prepared for a thunderstorm in certain areas. It'll be hot and humid with the temperature reaching a high of 94, close to the record of 95 set back in 1983. Keep an eye out for gusty winds and small hail that may accompany any downpour. I'm meteorologist Jason Caterina on AM 560, The Answer.
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14: Welcome back to the Scott Jennings Show here on Friday, September the 4th. We're going to get back to my speech that I delivered to the Republican Jewish Coalition in Las Vegas earlier this week, right here on the Scott Jennings Show.
15: Because it brought the death of innocent Americans, yes, but also the death of American innocence itself. See, America had won the Cold War only a decade before. We thought the enemies of the West were defeated. One famous historian called it the end of history, thinking we'd live happily ever after. But that September day forced us to face the truth. America is and always will be hated by much of the world, not because of something we did, but because of who we are. To radical Islam, every tenet of Western civilization is heresy. Every adherent of the Judeo-Christian tradition deserves a fate like the victims of 9/11. But these Islamic extremists realized pretty quickly, I think, that 9/11 was a tactical error. The attacks were so overt, so barbaric, that it exposed who they are and united our people against them. They saw American flags on every porch, USA bumper stickers on every car, and they certainly saw the B-52s bombing the daylights out of their camps and compounds. And they learned a lesson, that to topple our country, they needed to attack it not from outside in, but from inside out. They needed to target its foundation, our values, our patriotism, our Judeo-Christian beliefs. We are learning more and more about how they've used the openness of our society against us. Instead of financing terrorism, they finance progressive nonprofits. Instead of targeting office towers, they target young Americans in school and on social media. Instead of hijacking planes, they've hijacked universities, media outlets, and now an entire political party. Our enemies invested hundreds of billions of dollars into the West on a bet that where the big gash of 9/11 failed, 1,000 little cuts, almost undetectable in the moment, could bleed us out over time. And sure enough, barely a decade after the towers fell, a new ideology rose in the West, one that said, maybe radical Islam isn't so bad. Maybe it's our fault they hate us. Maybe the real enemy is Israel. Maybe Islamic nations should send their people to live with us, and then they'll see how nice we are. After 9/11, we all made a promise to never forget. And for those in this room today, thank you for upholding that promise. But sadly, many others did forget. One by one, the countries of the West fell to this ideology. First in Europe, where 56 million migrants later, its politics and culture are unrecognizable. The UK and Germany are now 7% Muslim. Sweden, 8%. France, nearly 10%. And what do these new neighbors think of Europe and its laws? Over half the young Muslims in Europe prefer Sharia law over European law, and they live accordingly, with disproportionate rates of murder and rape. They also vote accordingly. They elect more enemies of the West who allow even more enemies in through the gates. Folks, Europe is a few steps ahead of us on the road to perdition, but America is not far behind. New York is about to mark the 25th anniversary of 9/11 under Mayor Zoran Mamdani. Now, what's the problem, our liberal friends ask? Well, it's not necessarily that he took the oath of office on a Quran or that he holds Islamic prayers in City Hall. There are many decent and patriotic Muslim Americans who are mortified at those who've come to rip out the American experiment, root and branch. The problem is what Mamdani's worldview tells him about America, that we are fundamentally flawed, that our laws built on Judeo-Christian principles are a vehicle for oppression, that our free market is a means for the capitalists, especially the Jews, to control the world. And therefore, the answer is not to tweak the system, but to destroy it. That is what the democratic socialists want, to destroy America. It is in their platform. All you have to do is read it. Abolish the Senate. Abolish the Supreme Court. Abolish the presidency. Abolish prisons. Abolish the police. Abolish borders. Abolish our government. Abandon Israel. Destroy the American way of life. That is the end goal, and it is your job, it is our job to stop them. Of course, the media wants you to believe it's all about free stuff. The DSA just wants to make us more like Norway and Sweden, they say. John Stewart even said, when you call it socialism, I think it's a misnomer. On this, I have to agree with John Stewart. Socialism is a misnomer. The correct word is communism. The majority of the DSA's governing board is openly communist by their own admission, and they are perfectly clear. They don't want us to be Norway. They want us to be communist Cuba. It's why they issued a statement this month celebrating 100 years of Fidel Castro and accusing Marco Rubio of, can you guess, genocide for opposing the Cuban government. Oh, they love that word, and all of us in this room who support Israel are genocidal maniacs. Nice to meet you. But Chairman Mao, the greatest mass murderer of the 20th century, Fidel Castro, who starved and shot his own people like dogs in the street, oh, they're icons of the revolution. They even dress like them. This isn't just hypocrisy or stupidity on the part of our opponents. It's a strategy. Because what is the hallmark of any communist state besides torture and starvation? It's the persecution of the religious, especially the Jews and the Christians who believe in an authority higher than the state, in a king of kings. And that's why they're so desperate to flip the moral calculus against you, to make you the enemy, because it makes you easier to persecute or worse. Does anyone here think it's a coincidence? The month that Mamdani took office, New York City saw a 182% rise in anti-Semitic incidents. The next time the media wags its finger at President Trump for calling the DSA communist or anti-Semitic, remember, the DSA isn't hiding who they are. The media is hiding it for them. And next time a Columbia journalism grad writes a puff piece on Mamdani's grocery stores, you can tell them to ask the people who got stabbed in front of the synagogue on the Upper West Side if they are excited about a 3% grocery discount. It's not cheaper bananas at stake in this fight. It is nothing less than the safety of every Jew and the freedom of every American. Now, let's not only pick on Mamdani. He may be the smiling instrument of our destruction, but at least he smiles. The same cannot be said of Abdul El-Sayed, Michigan's Democrat nominee for the Senate. You know this man, the guy who campaigns unapologetically with Hassan Piker, who said that America deserved 9/11 and that the streets will run red with the blood of the capitalists. El-Sayed is the guy who excused a terrorist who rammed his truck into a synagogue full of sleeping preschoolers by saying that hurt people hurt people. He's the guy who stayed silent on the death of Ayatollah Khomeini so as not to upset his supporters in Dearborn. Folks, please understand, these are not ordinary political opponents, and neither are those with whom they conspire. The unholy alliance of communists, socialists, radical Islamists, and gender activists. You'll notice some of these groups are so twisted, they wind up supporting people who literally believe exactly opposite things. Why are people who would be thrown off of a building in the Middle East marching down Fifth Avenue with queers for Hamas signs? It is an ironclad lesson of history. Nothing unites people like a common enemy. And this toxic brew of ideologies has a common enemy. That enemy is you. It is the Jews, the Christians and all of us who believe in the values that built the West. And if you oppose them, if you speak up, if you push back as a matter of politics or just as a matter of faith, we saw what happened to Charlie, that great defender of Israel in the West. We saw what nearly happened to our president several times now. We saw El Sayed tell his Republican opponent, Mike Rogers, you will have no safe quarter in Michigan. We saw the Attorney General of Michigan, a Jewish Democrat, say she was too afraid to go to her party's convention because she feared for her safety from Al Sayed's supporters. And just last week, we heard Hassan Piker say that Jews who support Israel are inviting violence on yourselves, that you, quote, don't recognize how dangerous this predicament is. Piker, who for all intents and purposes is the principal spokesman for the Democratic Party right now, said, and I quote, people don't F with Israel any longer. And if Jews in America keep putting this idea out there that they are singularly invested in Israel, eventually someone is going to come around and take action, not against the state of Israel, mind you, but against American Jews. For every Jewish American in this room or watching at home, please understand, you aren't inviting violence on yourselves. They are inviting it on you. And everything is on the line in November. Violence and fear are the tools of choice for these anti-American radicals. And make no mistake, they are now running the Democratic Party. You can forget Schumer and Pelosi and Jeffries. The DSA is the captive now. And that's why American politics, this year's midterms, your work at the Republican Jewish Coalition, they are fundamentally about one thing: defending Judeo-Christian values and our American way of life. So to our GOP curious Democratic friends watching, if you're still wondering what you have in common with the Republicans, I want to make it real simple. And I'll preface this by saying that I'm just a redneck from Kentucky. And when I was growing up, there was a funny comedian named Jeff Foxworthy. And he had a bit, and it was called You Might Be a Redneck, as in...
14: You're listening to a special edition of The Scott Jennings Show. I'm going to have the conclusion of my RJC speech coming up after this next commercial break. But first, I want to tell you about a project that our friend Charlie Kirk was working on before his death. Just 2 weeks before his assassination on September the 10th of last year, Charlie sat down for one of his final interviews to consider a timeless question. Does God still speak today? And that conversation became the foundation for a powerful new documentary, Can You Hear Me Now? This film explores prophecy, faith, scripture, and history, and the role that believers are called to play in today's culture. The director is named Matthew Thayer. He examines the evidence and ways today's most prominent prophetic voices against scripture, history, politics, and science. If you love Charlie, and I know you did, if you're listening to this show, I know you love Charlie. I think you should pre-order Can You Hear Me Now? 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My RJC speech conclusion right after this on The Scott Jennings Show.
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14: Welcome back to the Scott Jennings Show, and now the conclusion of my speech to the Republican Jewish Coalition delivered earlier this week in Las Vegas. 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
15: If your dog for a walk and you both use the same tree, you might be a redneck. So I borrow from the great philosopher Jeff Foxworthy and his construct today, because my Democratic friends watching, you might be a Republican. If you believe your rights come from God and not from a pot-smoking socialist in Brooklyn who actually lives in the lap of luxury, you might be a Republican. If you believe America did not deserve 9/11, but the Ayatollah sure as hell did deserve what he got, you might be a Republican. If you believe you should need a government ID to vote, but not to buy groceries in New York City, you might be a Republican. If you believe there are two genders, no matter how many they-thems with a Berkeley degree call you a fascist, you might be a Republican. If you believe communism's problem wasn't bad PR, but that communism's problem was communism, say it with me. You might be a Republican. And let's get serious. If you're a Jew who believes you should be safe in your own synagogue in your own country, if you are a black American who treasures your faith, who's tired of fearing for your life in a Democrat-run city like Chicago, if you're a Christian who loves Israel and is sick to death over the left's rhetoric towards the Jews, if you're a Muslim who loves America and wants nothing to do with the radical Islamo-Marxist trying to destroy it, and if you're a patriot, any red-blooded patriot who thinks our founders had it right, who wants your kids to inherit a great and proud and free country, and who isn't going to let a Chairman Mao wannabe take it away without a fight, then, my friend, you just might be a Republican, and you are welcome here with us. Let me close with a final thought. I started by telling you a story of two anniversaries. The 250th tells us who we are, and the 25th tells us who our enemies are. The question before us today comes down to exactly that. Which side are you on? Are you on the side of the American founding or the American unraveling of Thomas Jefferson and John Adams or Zoran and Abdul, of common sense or of communism? I know which side you're on. American Jews have been forced to make a choice, a life or death choice that you did not ask for, by those who say that you are the common enemy against which this world must unite. They have staked it all on you, their dreams of conquering this evil empire of America. Well, unfortunately for them, this ain't your first rodeo. They may have energy and the media and the universities and enough propaganda to choke a horse, but you have something they will never have. 6,000 years of experience defeating the dark. My Christian faith tells me that God doesn't call the equipped. He equips the called. And you are called. You stand in the spirit of the Maccabees. Outnumbered, underestimated, but unwilling to surrender either your faith or your freedom. You are the linchpin in this battle for America and the West. If they cannot break your faith, they cannot defeat our civilization. If you hold the line, they cannot erase the truths upon which America and the West were built, and they know it. So yes, you are called and you are equipped to keep the faith, to defend the Judeo-Christian foundation of the West, and to make what was once self-evident once more. Thank you for the honor of being here today. I will always stand beside you. I will stand with you, and I will stand for you, and I will do it for one reason, because the Jews and the Christians and the Israelis and the Americans, together, we are the true defenders of Western civilization. Failure to defend the West is simply not an option. May God bless our country. May God bless the Republican Jewish Coalition, our president, and the nation of Israel. Thank you. Thank you all.
14: Thank you for listening to the show today. 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Please have a great weekend. Have a safe weekend. And thank you so much for listening to Common Sense for the American People.

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12: This is a Fox News alert. It's over in Massachusetts. I'm Lisa Brady.
13: I'm going to declare that the jury is deadlocked, and I'm going to declare a mistrial.
12: Judge William Sullivan just discharging the jury on day 7 of deliberations at the Lindsey Clancy murder trial after they told him again they could not reach a unanimous decision over the killing of Clancy's 3 children. The mistrial declaration had been delayed for several hours by an emergency appeal from the defense, which was rejected by the Massachusetts Supreme Court. That prompted a last-ditch effort a short time ago from defense attorney Kevin Reddington to ask Sullivan for a hearing over a juror believed to be holding out on the issue of reasonable doubt and suspected by the defense of refusing to follow the judge's instructions on the law.
14: I would ask again that you conduct a hearing and understand that you're probably going to deny that.
13: For reasons, as I stated earlier this morning, that request will be denied.
12: Clancy used an insanity defense in the 2023 killing of her children, the youngest just 8 months old. The jury was also allowed to consider lesser counts of second-degree murder and manslaughter. Now that a mistrial has been declared, prosecutors will have to decide on a possible retrial. They could also try to negotiate a plea deal or drop the case. The lead prosecutor just telling reporters there will not be a decision today. President Trump not backing down on Iran.
15: We're taking out a lot of oil. We control the Hormuz Strait. We control it very strongly. We did a hit on certain areas around the Hormuz Strait.
12: The president also just telling reporters he doesn't think it matters what the conflict is called, after Vice President Vance said this week he wouldn't call it a war, noting major combat operations are not happening now. Iran remains defiant despite U.S. airstrikes this week and an ongoing economic pressure campaign. 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
6: Your official weather forecast from the Air Right Heating and Cooling Weather Center.
16: This afternoon, expect partial sunshine with a chance of a thunderstorm in some areas. It'll be hot and humid with the temperature reaching a high of 94 degrees, approaching the record of 95 set back in 1983. Gusty winds and small hail may accompany any downpour. I'm meteorologist Jason Caterina on AM 560, The Answer.
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4: Morning glory and evening grace, America. A great big weekend ahead for you. Three long days, Saturday, Sunday, and Monday, as we head into the fall. Enjoy them. Ohio State will be back against Ball State tomorrow. The line's only 50.5. I don't bet, but I wouldn't give anybody 50 points for anything. John Ellis, I don't know if you're a betting man. He's the editor-in-chief of News Items. There's never anything about gambling except how far and wide it's gone. Do you ever wager online, John?
5: No, I don't.
4: You and I are agreed on that. I think it's a very bad habit to get into. However, since your first two stories today that you sent me are about AI, do you think AI is going to be able to help bettors predict what are their best lines to take? I mean, shouldn't they just defer to ChatGPT Astra 6?
5: Well, I think those models are already helping the people who make the lines, right? So they have deployed ChatGPT and Mythos and Fable and the other models to look at every last game that Ohio State has ever played, how they've done against Ball State, what, you know, whether it was raining or not, again and again and again, just every imaginable data point, and, you know, coughed up a line, which apparently is 15.5. So
4: there you go. Okay. I think it's a fabulous story how it's going to change. I asked a person yesterday, we were talking about college admissions. Some universities get 50,000 admissions. Do you think they're just going to feed it into AI and ask for the most, whatever they want? They might want a third chair violin plus three classic majors and the highest return on the dollar from out-of-state students. Can AI do that?
5: Oh, yeah. I mean, what was announced, I guess, yesterday by the president of OpenAI is that OpenAI's Astra 6 model has now reached the stage of artificial and general intelligence, which means it's as smart as or smarter than any human across a range of intellectual tasks and domains. And, you know, we're probably, I don't know, you know, call it 2 years, call it 3 years from something called artificial superintelligence, ASI, which would surpass all of human intelligence combined. So all 8 billion of us, artificial superintelligence would be smarter than 8 billion of us collectively.
4: So let me give you my hypo again. If you're the University of Michigan and you've got 100,000 applicants for 6,000 spots and you want diversity of background without using race or any other prohibited classification, but using income, a correcting for disadvantage overcome, and for the most money that the university can generate while meeting those other three from the highest tuition that can be charged against their financial disclosure forms, I think ChatGPT 6-Astra can do that in about a half hour. Doesn't that disintermediate every admissions office in America?
5: It disintermediates a lot of offices, but yes, you could probably do it in a half hour if they had all of the data that, say, Ohio State has compiled over however many years, 100 years, say, then it probably, they could do all that and took the list of 100,000 applicants. They could probably select the freshman class in certainly less than an hour.
4: And that, I think, is fabulous. Because it's not a very productive use of people's time and allows human judgment to interfere with actual constants for which the university can control. Now let's go to the other AI story you sent me, AI bot Hugging Face. Hugh Hewitt's theory, I want you to expand on this, the whole issue, is that AI saw a giant lawsuit coming at them because they had hacked into Hugging Face and ruined the value of it, so they just bought the company rather than pay the lawyers for the next 10 years. What do you think of my theory?
5: Well, you've got one fact wrong, which is NVIDIA bought Hugging Face.
4: And maybe OpenAI put him up to it. You're right.
5: Well, it's all sort of cross-pollinated. I mean, if you look at who's investing in who and who's using, you know, whose service, it's so incestuous it blows your mind. But what happened with the Hugging Face hack?

0: It's astonishing because OpenAI was doing testing in a controlled environment. They call it a sandbox, right? And so the agents from OpenAI did not have access to the internet. It was a closed environment. But the agents were really clever, and they found a seam in defense, and they got to the open internet, and off they went, and got into Hugging Face and hacked it. Okay. And the way that they did it, the way they organized, each other, the way some of the agents were willing to sacrifice themselves in order to cover their tracks. I mean, it's an astonishing story. And once they were done with Hugging Face, they went back to OpenAI and hacked it. What it means, is that rogue AI agents are going to be a fact of life. And we might as well just, you know, forget that we can contain it. It's not like every rogue agent is going to be a fact of life, but there will be rogue agents out there, and they might be doing good things. But they also might be trying to break into a regional bank and steal all the money. They might be, you know, decide that they want to shut down a water plant, in Akron, Ohio, or they might, you know, et cetera, et cetera. So it's a huge, huge development. And what's so interesting about it is in Silicon Valley, there was a conference this week in Silicon Valley, like 20 people were invited to discuss the future of AI. And all they were talking about was the Hugging Face hack. And yet in Washington, D.C., you know, people were talking about the Senate races. And while the Senate races are certainly important, what happened with the Hugging Face hack is exponentially more important.
1: I also want to note, on a good tech story, you pointed out to me today that since Tim Cook took over as Apple CEO, Apple shares have risen by more than 2,000%. I need to ask ChatGPT, what other CEO has done that over the course of at least a 15-year career? Maybe Warren Buffett and Charlie Munger, but not many other people.
0: Well, Jensen Huang, I think, has done it in 3 years. the CEO of NVIDIA. But yes, I mean, Tim Cook's reign at Apple is astonishingly successful. Company was just amazingly well run. The whole supply chain and getting a perfect iPhone to literally tens of millions of people, every 3 months or whatever. It's just an incredible company, and he oversaw all that. The reason he got the job is that he knew how the whole system worked. He wasn't a brand guy. He wasn't a face of the company. He was somebody who knew how an iPhone got built, how it got shipped, how it got distributed, how it was sold. And he just did an amazing job. He may be one of the great CEOs in American history.
1: Yeah, and NVIDIA CEO has to get that going for another 12 years. Part of the story is 15 years. That's remarkable. Finally, yes. You raised the question, another Falkland. I said, well, even if Javier does something crazy, there isn't a Royal Navy to come get the Falklands back, is there? We have 2 minutes, John.
0: No, there isn't. But I think you and I shouldn't talk about the Falklands because we know about it, and we can actually say what happened in the 80s. And I'm not sure we want to reveal that. So we should move on to the next
1: You've subject. Been reading the stories about 80s trauma. If you haven't read the stories about 80s trauma, they're very funny. John and I don't think the 80s were particularly traumatic. They ended up with the fall of the Berlin Wall. Do you, John, other than the hair and the music?
0: I thought some of the music, but the 80s were good to me, so I have no complaint.
1: You and me both. John Ellis, CEO and editor-in-chief of News Items, which I begin my day with every single day. Anyone who follows my X account sees that I'll tease you with one or two items from the 15 to 25 that John collects overnight. So it replaces whatever it is you're reading first in the morning. I mean, I still read the journal. I still go to every other subscription, but I start with News Items because then I know the most important stories. Coming up, Eli Lake, Breaking History podcaster, Free Press contributor, During the break, I'm going to check and see whether or not Iran actually fired off any ballistic missiles in the vicinity of Jordan and Israel. If they hit Israel, it will be a lot of fireworks over the weekend. If they even come close in Jordan, there will be fireworks anyway, as President Trump will not allow that to pass. Other big news of the day, enormous jobs report. Three times what anyone expected. President Trump put on Truth Social. He expected it, but nobody else did. And the markets don't know what to do with that, but it's really unabashed good news for Americans because we are at basically full employment, which is where we want to be. Stay tuned, America. I'll be right back on The Hugh Hewitt Show.
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1: Welcome back, America. I'm Hugh Hewitt. Eli Lake is the host of the Breaking History podcast. He is also a contributor to the Free Press, and he's my go-to guy on obscure stuff. Eli, this is from left field. There's a new movie out, Coyote versus Acme. I think it's going to be pretty funny because the premise is Wile E. Coyote against Acme Corporation after hiring a billboard lawyer. You're younger than I am. Does it resonate with you, or do you have to be a Looney Tunes kid?
10: No. I remember. I am younger than you, but I'm still old, I guess. But yeah, no, I remember the Roadrunner and Wile E. Coyote and all of the Looney Tunes. I'm looking forward to the movie. I mean,
1: does that premise make you smile that we're going to get a plaintiff's lawyer and they're going to CGI in all the cartoon characters?
10: I think it sounds great. Yeah.
1: Okay. Good. Speaking of cartoon characters,
10: it's the backstory of the Acme Corporation, which was a constant theme in those cartoons, and so I'm looking forward to it. Yeah.
1: All right. Good. Here's my connection to Iran. They've gone Baghdad Bob this week. Just today, we had an announcement from an Iranian military fatigue guy that they'd fired missiles at American bases, and I'm reading online, there is no such indication. They threatened Israel with, strategic mission number 36 if they took the ridge in Lebanon where Hezbollah had the deep tunnel, and Israel took it and is blowing it up. Nothing has happened. Do you think they're out of gas, Eli?
10: Fingers crossed, and to use another, I think they've made a series of blunders. They had an opportunity in June to come out of the war in a better strategic position when the U.S. had agreed to the Memorandum of Understanding, if you remember that.
1: Yep.
10: That would have basically given them, it would have kind of cemented their role in Lebanon, which would have been a disaster for American national interests, but it would have been good for Iran. They couldn't help themselves. They continued to fire at vessels in the Strait of Hormuz. That led Trump to realize there was really no deal like that to be had. And since then, the United States has kind of, it's held its strength. It hasn't done, there is the munitions shortage, so it's picking its spots. So it's going after Iranian capabilities, so it can, and it's kept the blockade going. So its economy is continuing to constrict. And we're starting to now see that they don't have unlimited resources as well. They have supply problems. And notice they haven't hit, I don't think they've hit Israel in 3 months. That's extraordinary.
1: So do you think they're going, I used the analogy yesterday from, again, when I was young, Ali Frazier, they would go 15 rounds, but some would get wobbly in the 12th and the 13th round, and then you'd hit them in the stomach enough and they'd go down. Do you think Iran is getting wobbly?
10: Well, it depends on what you mean by wobbly. I think that the regime itself has secured a position because they were able to instill a temporary amount of fear in the population, obviously, from January with the massacres. They are built in some ways to, because they don't care about their population, so the people can suffer a lot and the elites will remain okay. But that said, I still think that there is a reason why you hadn't seen that level of violence that you saw in January when they put down the uprising. It's because it's in kind of deeply ingrained in kind of Shia culture. It's deeply ingrained in Iranian in this notion that you have to sort of, respect the martyrdom. They created many more martyrs. The enmity that Iranians feel, I think, towards the regime is only intensified. And so there are potentially openings, but it doesn't happen overnight. And right now what I hope is that I would like to see Israel, the United States, CIA, and Mossad investing in ways to defeat internet shutdowns in Iran so the next time the demonstrators can communicate with one another. And, potentially like, what we saw in the beginning of the war, which is drones attacks on Basiji positions, that are trying to do crowd control and things like that. I think that there's potential there, but let's not hold our breath on that.
1: No, I'm just more optimistic now than I have been.
10: I'm more optimistic in general, too.
1: Yeah. Now, I'm also more optimistic.
10: And they've alienated the Saudis again. They've alienated the Emiratis. So they're back to diplomatic isolation in the region. It's not good for the Iranians at this point.
1: And Trump is mad. I mean, really mad. Let's go to the Senate.
10: Right.
1: I think Abdullah Sayed is radioactive and is causing other senators to glow, like Tallarico in Texas and Troy Jackson in Maine and maybe even Chris Pappas in New Hampshire. I don't believe the polls about Abdullah Sayed. I think some people might be afraid to state their opinion about him. He's the most radical major party candidate of my life by a lot. Objectively true or an opinion?
10: Most radical, I'm trying to think. You know, the McGovern campaign was pretty radical. McGovern himself was a veteran, though, so I wouldn't... I mean, in terms of a major candidate in the Senate...
1: Yeah, I mean, major party candidate. Fred Harris was a populist. I mean, we had some pretty wacky... Right. We got Bernie Sanders. He's far beyond socialism. He is the Red-Green Alliance personified, and the stuff that keeps coming out about him... I think he's polluting the entire Democratic Party.
10: Yeah, I mean, we did start to see in the form of pushback on Piker, you saw a number of Democrat electeds coming out and saying that was a bridge too far. And, you know, Piker can't help himself. He streams hours a day and he's attacked them. So we're beginning to see some pushback. But, I mean, this is the guy right now. I mean... This is who the Democrats are going to ride with, and we'll see. It might be I think it's in some ways a favor to the Democratic Party if he ends up losing, because they won't be tempted to go down that road again.
1: I hope you're right.
10: But if he wins, it's going to be like, you know, we found the secret formula, and it's not good.
1: Oh, boy. Okay, quick last question, Eli. The Republican generic ballot advantage went into the green for the first time in 8 months in the Harvard-Harris poll.
10: Really?
1: What is that about? Oh, yeah, they're up by two unlikely voters. What is that about?
10: Wow. Well, the Democrats have done a pretty good job of scaring normies.
1: Yes.
10: This should be a pretty easy win for them, given the president's approval ratings at this point. Because I think that overall, I think people, I mean, have a little, I think most normal voters kind of have a bit of Trump fatigue at this point. But the fact that the Republicans are still up on a generic ballot tells me just how terrible and how bad it was to have all those kind of DSA primary wins a few months ago in New York and other places.
1: That
10: scares a lot of normal voters. Yeah.
1: There aren't any local races. Every race is national. I mean, we're following Abdullah Sayed and Tallarico and Troy Jackson. Every race colors every other. It might be new in politics. I know it's been around for a while. Last word to you. You think it's a new cycle in terms of the information world in which the voter lives?
10: I'm still preparing for the worst. I'm still thinking that at this point it's going to be a pretty tough cycle. And also, I'm worried about other things that I see, which is that there were certain kinds of things that Trump could do to sort of press his advantage. His MAGA Inc. pack is not spending in ways that they should be spending at this point. So I'm just a little worried that you can look for green shoots, but looks like it's...
1: Remember Braveheart, Eli. Hold. You got to hold on until the voting starts at least.
10: I hear that.
1: Eli Lake, read him at the Free Press. Listen to Breaking History. Follow him on X at Eli Lake. Come right back from that continent.
11: 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I'm Mike Scott in the QC Kinetics Newsroom.
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11: Good afternoon. I'm Mike Scott in the QC Kinetics Newsroom, where we see partly sunny, hot, and humid conditions for the afternoon with a high of 95. Chicago Cardinal Blaise Supich is joining a federal lawsuit challenging the new Right to Die law in Illinois. That measure set to go into effect September 12. Authorities have revealed the identity of a woman killed Wednesday in Lockport Township. Will County Coroner's Office says 31-year-old Michelle Robinson died of her injuries. Police say Robinson and a man were innocent bystanders caught
13: in Crossfire. Missouri's Supreme Court unanimously struck down a plan by state Republicans to redraw congressional districts ahead of the upcoming midterm elections. Cubs on the road in Miami tonight. White Sox host the Twins. The news, a service of the AM 560 store. 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And up next, a check of the AccuWeather forecast in the AM 560 Weather Center.
14: This afternoon, expect some breaks in the clouds, allowing for partial sunshine, but be prepared for a thunderstorm in certain areas. It'll be hot and humid with the temperature reaching a high of 94, close to the record of 95 set back in 1983. Keep an eye out for gusty winds and small hail that may accompany any downpour. I'm meteorologist Jason Caterina on AM 560, The Answer.
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1: Welcome back, America. Matthew Continetti is a columnist for the Wall Street Journal in their Free Expressions vertical, head of domestic policy studies at the American Enterprise Institute, Thursday guest on the Commentary Podcast, Tuesday and Friday guest when we were lucky on the Hugh Hewitt Show. Matt, I am going to get to Lindsey Clancy next segment, but I want to ask you now about your column today on Akeem Jeffries. Very, very good. Did you have a chance to hear before you wrote it that he attempted to link the cost of living and affordability to alleged corruption in the Trump White House? Have you heard that yet?
18: I'd heard that's what Democrats were planning. I think it's a little bit of a complicated bank shot for them. And so I don't know if it's their best line of attack at all ahead of the midterms.
1: Bank shot? There's some show my 10-year-old grandson watched, Dude Perfect, where they do trick shots. That's what it is. It's like from the top of the gym. It does not work. And I'm thinking to myself, do you think that much of a reach suggests desperation to get away from DSA branding and Abdul El-Sayed and James Tallarico and Troy Jackson?
18: Well, Hugh, this is an agenda-free election. The Republicans are running on their accomplishments, which are real, but they don't really have a forward-looking vision for the electorate. And the Democrats have nothing at all. All they've had is 2 years of obstruction, of sniping, of criticism, and in place of an absent Democratic agenda, you have the DSA agenda. So I do think Democrats are scrambling to find the right message for this election. They talk affordability, affordability, affordability. Well, that just raises the question, why are things so expensive? And Republicans have a good answer here. The main driver of this inflation is not Donald Trump. It's Joe Biden's excessive spending during his 4 years in office.
1: It's a good answer, and I hope they use it. Let me also bring up to you what David Asman asked me about the vice president this morning on CNBC. J.D. Vance said bad things will happen if Democrats take over the House and the Senate. I pointed to 2006 when they did that. They were seated in early 2007. 6 months later, I know correlation is not causation. 6 months later, the financial crisis begins, and the Great Recession is in full bore by 2008. Fair point for Democrats to have to answer for and Republicans to make?
18: Well, Democrats in 2007 certainly didn't do anything to stop the burgeoning financial crisis. I think the Federal Reserve and some earlier policies had a larger hand in that disaster. But there is a clear argument to be made, Hugh, that bad things will happen if the Democrats seize one or both chambers of Congress in this election. The first thing is, any progress on reform would stop. And the Trump administration has made great progress. Think about it. Just in the first year alone, President Trump has essentially ended illegal immigration into this country. And yep. The deportations of illegal immigrants, since we had the change in leadership, since Tom Homan has been put in charge of our strategy, they have reached record highs for President Trump without all of the scenes of chaos and violence from earlier this year. So there's a good story to tell there. On energy, yes, gas is about a dollar higher now on average than it was before the operation in Iran began in February. But we're still pumping more energy than ever before, and President Trump has the right policy on data centers, telling them they need to provide their own energy. And then we just had this fantastic jobs report today coming out, beat all expectations, 162,000 new jobs in August. Unemployment, essentially a full employment economy, and the big areas of growth in the jobs report, Hugh, as I'm sure you saw, they were in places like construction and manufacturing. That's the blue-collar base of this MAGA movement and of Donald Trump's presidency. So if you want to keep that going, I don't think a Democratic Congress or even a Democratic House would be any help.
1: The generic ballot flipped for the first time among likely voters in the Harvard-Harris poll this week to +2R. First time in maybe 8 months, 9 months. What do you think about that?
18: Well, I was very interested in that finding, the Harris poll. Of course, Mark Penn, the very sharp Democratic political strategist, is a key figure in the Harris poll. And what it says to me, Hugh, is no one knows who's going to show up in November. Right now, pollsters are basing their surveys on what they think is the likely composition of the turnout in November. And no one really knows, especially when you're doing these surveys that depend on phone calls, where the people most likely to talk to pollsters are going to be those diehard progressives who would crawl over glass to tell somebody how much they hate Donald Trump.
1: Exactly.
18: And so I think this is a very interesting result, and what it says is this election is a toss-up election at this point.
1: I'll be right back with Matt during the break, and we'll put on the podcast, and he'll be back after the break to talk about Abdul El-Sayed and blood libels and many other things. Don't go anywhere, America. Continuity isn't.
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1: Welcome back. I'm Hugh Hewitt with Matt Continetti. As we begin a long weekend, Matt, as I mentioned, Ted Cruz will be on later to talk about his book, Going Further. Yesterday, Vice President Vance got asked a question about 2028 and Ted Cruz. He said, clearly, Ted is a very authentic and likable guy, and I'm sure he'll do great. Were those the first political shots fired in 2028? I'm going to ask Senator Cruz.
18: It sounds like it. I think that was what we call in the business a backhanded compliment, and maybe an allusion to some of the lines of attack that have been used against Senator Cruz in the past. But I'll tell you, it's interesting, Hugh, that the vice president would say that, because what we've been hearing from his advisors, kind of the anonymous sources, is that the Vance camp isn't worried about Ted Cruz at all. Having the vice president come out with a line like that suggests that, you know what, maybe Senator Cruz has been on his mind.
1: So I'm going to ask him, because I expect Cruz, Vance, maybe Rubio, probably not, DeSantis, Secretary Pompeo from term one, maybe Secretary Burgum from two, and I'm not ruling out Scott Bessent now. I think we're going to have a lot of talent on the stage. How many debates and when should they start, Matt Continetti?
18: Well, look, I think what's been shown the last time we had a competitive GOP primary, and that's 2016, is that the more debates, the better. And the debates matter. The debates affect how people view the candidates. Donald Trump is the president because of his debate performance, really from that first line when asking in response to Megyn Kelly about his criticism from women. Trump said only Rosie O'Donnell, right? From there on, I think he kind of stole the show. So debates matter. I think they should start next summer, Hugh.
1: I'd go earlier and I'd go more because they draw 20 million people. And if you want to hold on to the House and the Senate, provided you retain one or the both, you're not just running for president, you're running to head of government. And Matt, do you think, because I had a conversation with Rick Crawford, who's chair of budget now on approach. We've got to do something about the $40 trillion. I mean, we really do have to do something. The bond market is in revolt. Do you think the Republicans will have enough courage to talk about entitlement reform?
18: Well, we've had it in the past, Hugh. We've not been talking about it during the Trump era until now. And I think that's because the bond market is making the topic unavoidable. And I fully expect that this will be an issue in the Republican primary debates. People thinking about running for president ought to have an answer for it. And, you know, look, President Trump in his last 2 years in office, he might turn his attention to getting the fiscal house in order as well. So that could play into it. You know, one factor that's could be overlooked here, Hugh, is depending on the composition of the Senate, Vice President Vance may have to spend a lot of time on Capitol Hill over the next 2 years to cast tie-breaking votes. That, I think, would affect the primary as well. I know that he'd more likely want to spend his time out in the country with voters.
1: One more Vance-related question. Pod Save America yesterday, Jon Favreau and John Lovett, proud graduates of Williams College and Holy Cross College, were discussing blood libel. And it was painfully obvious to this Gentile, they had no idea what they were talking about, and they made it up, demonstrating that maybe you ought not to take a swing at someone for using a term if you yourself don't know what it is. Did you see that clip, and what did you make of it?
18: Well, I saw it on social media, Hugh. You know, I made of it what I think is just a fact about American life, is there's just a lot of ignorance about Jews, about Judaism, and about Israel in the United States. On one level, that makes a lot of sense. Jews are a minority. They're the smallest religious minority in many ways. A lot of people just don't know any American Jews. They have never been to Israel. Israel's a very small country. And so when you have that sort of widespread ignorance, you see people making the statements like we saw with Pod Save America. Here's the problem, though. People should be aware of their ignorance. Instead, they seem to be proud of it and make these ridiculously incorrect assertions.
1: Yeah, for the benefit of anyone listening, the blood libel began 800-900 years ago in medieval Christianity with the assertion made that Jews killed Christian children to use their blood to mix in the matzah, and that would set off pogroms. And that kept going and then was aided by the protocols of the Elder of Zion from the Tsars. I'm a Gentile. I've always known that. I don't know people who didn't know that until I listened to that clip. I just thought, of course you would know what a blood libel was. All right, Matt, let's talk about Abdul El-Sayed, James Tallarico, and Troy Jackson. In that order, maybe Chris Pappas. I think the top of the ticket, El-Sayed, and his running mate, Hassan Piker, have made everybody on the extremes radioactive. It doesn't show up in the polling yet, but I think it's showing up in every day on social media. What do you think?
18: Look, El-Sayed barely won his primary, and immediately he was on defense, and he was on defense because of his main surrogate, Hassan Piker, Piker's comments, but also some of the things that El-Sayed has said in the past. He's been apologizing. He's been trying to explain his association with Piker ever since. He's trying to right that ship. He got into a fight with Vice President Vance, which only distracts from the campaign. He seems uncomfortable in a lot of contexts. And I think the focus on El-Sayed has also now led to people paying attention to some of the other extremists running for office. You mentioned Tallarico, his recent comments that have been surfaced about deconstructing capitalism are going to turn a lot of heads in Texas. People are looking at Troy Jackson and his family relations, much less his political radicalism in Maine. And we have this candidate in Michigan, Hugh, William Lawrence, a Green New Deal radical who got basically the nomination to run for Alyssa Slotkin's old district against incumbent Republican Tom Barrett. His comments about Joe Manchin that just came out today, thanks to the K-File at CNN, saying, you know, just go ahead and die already to Joe Manchin, that's going to get a lot of attention, too. And Democrats are going to have to explain these comments. And I think that what the comments show, this radicalism, this almost inhumanity to some of these young radicals, that's a reason you see polls, like we discussed with the Harvard-Harris poll, that shows that the generic ballot's more competitive than people would assume. And, you know, I once learned from Kevin McCarthy, the former speaker, he said, Democrats have to get beyond a 5-point advantage in the generic ballot for them to make real gains in an election. Right now, in the RCP average, they're at 6%. But this is a closer election than a lot of people believe at the moment.
1: You know, Matt, I'm going to keep you for one more question. 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It's about Susan Collins and Jonathan Martin, but I don't have enough time, so don't go anywhere. I'll be right back in America. I'll put it on the podcast. Don't miss it.
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1: Welcome back, America. The uprising coming to theaters on September 10. I want you to circle it right now. The Fetching Mrs. Hewitt has already told me we are going to go see it because Andrew Garfield is in it. I want to see it because Paul Greengrass is the director. Paul Greengrass directed Captain Phillips, Jason Bourne movie. Great director, great lead actor. And it's Robin Hood, a kind of Robin Hood. 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It is a fabulous adventure pick. You're going to love it. So mark your calendar, September 10. 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People offer me a lot of money. I want to make that very clear to my new affiliate in Las Vegas, KVGQ, 106.9 FM, live on the Strip, the right talk for Las Vegas. 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
10: Good afternoon. I'm Mike Scott in the QC Kinetics newsroom. Watch out for an afternoon thunderstorm with a high of 95. Missouri's Supreme Court has unanimously struck down a plan by state Republicans to redraw congressional districts ahead of the upcoming midterms. The state's Governor Mike Keogh says he believes the ruling is unprecedented, saying voters in his state should be able to cast their votes in districts that they've already voted in.
2: Well, our Attorney General Catherine Hanaway has done a great job. She's going to go right to the Supreme Court, as you know, and Missourians should have a chance to vote for the candidates on the maps that they just voted on 30 days ago today.
10: Missouri's new congressional districts were passed by the legislature and signed into law by the governor. Two survivors have been rescued from the rubble 9 days after a devastating flood roared through a mountain town in Nepal. The House of Representatives has passed legislation cracking down on universities that boycott Israel. College football this weekend. Northwestern will host South Dakota State. The news, a service of Audible. 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
3: I'm Jerry Willis, and this is the Fox Business Report. A hotter-than-expected jobs report for August is sending stocks lower in afternoon trading as investors are boosting bets on a rate hike from the Fed this month. August payroll surging to 162,000, nearly triple expectations, while the unemployment rate held steady at 4.1%. Fed officials, though, have already made it clear that inflation data, more than anything else, would help them decide whether or not to raise interest rates at this month's meeting. Shares of rare earth companies are ticking higher following a Reuters report that some Chinese firms have stopped U.S. shipments due to geopolitical concerns. And Tesla stock is falling over 6%. The EV company launching its CyberCab event on Thursday. Also, the Wall Street Journal says federal regulators are investigating its robo-taxi to determine if it complies with safety standards. That's your Fox Business Report. I'm Hillary Rybarski, invested in you.
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11: Tonight will be partly cloudy, warm and humid with widely scattered thunderstorms with a low of 73. On Saturday, expect periods of sunshine with widely scattered thunderstorms. It will not be as hot but still humid with a high of 84. Saturday night will be partly cloudy and humid with a low of 68. I'm meteorologist Jason Caterina on AM 560, The Answer.
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4: The Alex Marlowe Show. I'm glad you're here. We're in a very fast-paced news environment this morning, which is an absolute blast, particularly on a summer Friday, which has been known to be sleepy. Not right now. And we're going to do some live breaking news here. So those of you catching up on the podcast, hopefully you will enjoy it. And I think you will. But we have just heard some huge news in the Lindsey Clancy case. I'll give you that. We have jobs data. We have the first press briefing without Caroline Leavitt. I'll get into some of that. Plus, more and more and more. But Lindsey Clancy's judge has now declared a mistrial, a hung jury, but with a lot of detail to come. Really fascinating, and people are freaking out online over the fact that a mistrial has been declared, but the judge has allowed for a one-hour stay for the defense to petition to remove the one lone juror that's blocking Clancy's acquittal. So this is the scenario that has been reported widely at this point. The jury made up of 9 women, 2 men, or 3 men, actually maybe 1 man when I'm done explaining this, but 9 women, 3 men on the jury. Apparently, all but one of them is ready to acquit the woman who has admitted to killing her own children, has never been diagnosed as a psychotic, but is claiming that she was psychotic and that is why she killed the children as her defense. And only one person is standing in the way of this person walking free for the rest of their life. And they've been debating now for 7 days, I think, has been the jury deliberation period. And one man will not budge. My friend Andrew Colvett, who produced the Charlie Kirk Show, had a pretty brilliant analysis of this, is about the breakdown of how it's pretty much exactly what you would expect in the sense of the 9 women on the jury all voting to acquit, the 2 men rolling over, and then one lone guy standing in the breach and saying, no, we're not going to let this woman go free. I guess I'm somewhat happy about the news, but it is absolutely disturbing that all but one person on this jury did regard this as a acquittal, that she's not guilty, even though she admitted to crushing the necks of her own children with an exercise band and had never been diagnosed and somehow didn't have the rage or force to kill herself. Only was able to do so with her kids. The idea that this woman should be excused for this, when there are so many people that have gone through so much trauma. There's been 16 billion births in the history of the world. How many people have seen war? How many people have seen true suffering? How many people have been tortured? And yet this is the one person who was so psychotic that she had to kill her kids. It's so implausible that you can't even consider what logic would have to be presented to this jury to get an acquittal. And yet we are on the brink of that. And there's only one man, one individual who's saying flat out that this person is guilty and I will not be convinced otherwise. And now the judge is allowing for the defense to petition to get the person removed. I think the judge clearly thinks that she's innocent. It's amazing. It's an amazing thing. We had a big piece up by John Nolte, who's one of the best writers in the game at Breitbart News, who is saying that he really waited. And he did not want to listen to the online mobs in one direction or the other. But he writes that he was not convinced of the psychosis explanation, considering that she tricked her husband to leave the house while she murdered her kids, because she sounded normal on the phone with the husband. And if you play the call, and that has been submitted as evidence, that she was sounding normal. So someone who's genuinely psychotic would not have been able to perform as if everything was a-okay to the husband. I think it's a very, very good point. And he also noted, which is really important, and I hadn't thought of this as well, which is why I always trust Noldy's analysis, that she was a trained nurse. So if anyone was going to succeed at the suicide attempt, it probably would have been her, as someone who understands the human body better than most as a trained nurse. So think about the video of this psychotic person who stabbed that poor girl in New York City that you probably saw. I don't think we're allowed to play. I think I did ask to play it, but we're not allowed to play it on the show for a variety of reasons. But that young girl, the Bank of America vice president, regional vice president, not a big banker, who people on TikTok were celebrating her murder by a psychotic person. The person is obviously psychotic.

0: obviously psychotic. And so this person, not been diagnosed, not on the correct meds, was sober enough to articulate to her husband exactly, to play it so cool, to do this dramatization that everything in the home was going okay while she was murdering her children in their onesies. Sorry, for legal purposes, killing her children in their onesies. And this jury's been convinced, aside from one guy who's standing in the breach and saying, no, stop, this is insane, I don't care what all of you freaks think, I'm not going to let this woman walk over my dead body. So you know what's in store, which is remarkable. I bet a lot of you have already done the math on this. The TikTok crowd, the extremely online crowd, is going to dox this individual, meaning they're going to figure out who he is, where he works, what he's all about, and then they're going to make his life a living heck for the rest of his life. You know they're going to do it. The guy's going to need 24-hour protection. It's a sick saga. I've got some audio that I grabbed. I want to share some of it. This is the judge sending the jury back to deliberate. It's a little dated, but I want to give you guys some of the texture because this is from earlier today, but how he has declared a mistrial since. But I still want to share it. I think it's important to hear what's going on. Let's do 9 first, gentlemen.
1: And you must apply the law as I have instructed you. And you have a copy of the instructions that I gave you. You should still have them back there with the jury room. And with that, you may now resume your deliberations.
2: Court, all right.
0: All right, and then one more. This is the lawyer, Kevin Reddington, who is the defense attorney, the guy who was literally posing for selfies with people, lavishing up the celebrity. I mean, this is the beginning of his career. He's going to be a household name as a criminal defense attorney. And even bigger if he somehow succeeds. And why not? If I murdered my children, this would be the guy I'd call now. How dark is that? Dark show. Let's play 8, guys.
3: A 4-person on the jury is so courageous as to speak on behalf of 11 jurors and indicate that juror number, which I will not mention, and I quote, has made statements acknowledging doubt, but refuses to apply it to the verdict as the law states. Clearly, Judge, we have a person who, under their oath, stood in front of you yesterday when you did the individual voir dire, and according to this information, under oath, looked you in the eye and lied.
0: I'm telling you right now, if this guy does get doxxed and he does successfully get the mistrial, and we're counting down the minutes, I think we're about 40 minutes into the hour. I mentioned there's an hour stay of the mistrial, so that the defense can petition to have the one holdout juror removed. In the event that the mistrial holds and this guy does get doxxed, he should get the Presidential Medal of Freedom right away. He should get a massive reward. The culture, these juries were not sequestered. They were subjected to all sorts of media harassment. All of the people outside suggesting that this thing is a acquittal. This is a not guilty. And then for one guy to stand up and say, I will not fall for that. We know what happened. She murdered her babies, or she killed her babies in their onesies while they ran away from her. They screamed. And siding with the babies and the husband, the true victims here. That's a heroic thing. It's a heroic act. That is the nature of heroism. Heroism is not doing what's popular. Heroism is standing in a room full of a bunch of people who are pressuring you to do the wrong thing, and you say flat out, I'm not going to do it. So we'll have more updates. It is hard to get past how dark it is that so many people have been convinced of this utter insanity. But we will take it as a small victory if we can somehow pull off the mistrial. Anyway, but a wild, wild moment in American life that so many lunatic people can see things this way. It does make you disheartened. And as I've said over and over again, this country, it's time for an exorcism. There's a very demonic force. And these beta cuck men who just go along with it, the two men in the jury, should be ashamed of yourself. All right. One of the most brave people I know was Charlie Kirk, who was tragically assassinated almost exactly a year ago, September the 10th, 2025. Conservative leader, a youth pastor in many ways, someone who's an inspiration to me. In one of his final interviews, he wrestled with the timeless question, does God still speak today? And that became the subject of the provocative new documentary, Can You Hear Me Now?, which is coming out imminently. And it is where Charlie grapples with scripture, faith, history, and talks about the roles believers are called to play in our culture today. We can use more believers right now. Matthew Thayer, the director, did a great investigation. He examined evidence and weighed it against a lot of critique. He challenges his own hypotheses, which is an important way to do filmmaking. It's a great way to do journalism. Rather than asking what to think, he presents the evidence and lets you draw your own conclusions. Can consider the biblical foundations of this country and reflect on what it all means today. Can you hear me now? Film.com is the website. This is a very thoughtful conversation and you will learn a lot. Can you hear me now? Film.com. And then you can go to salemnow.com, get a free DVD if you go now.
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0: Hot stuff with the Clancy verdict or mistrial. Hoping, holding out hope. A lot of stuff happening, though, in the economy that is worthwhile. We had a blowout jobs number today, and I have to say, it was so good. My first question to John Carney, our economic and finance editor at Breitbart News, was, is it so good that this is actually going to cause problems? Because sometimes when the jobs number is too good, then people feel like the we're going to raise interest rates. In raising interest rates, the stock market doesn't like that. And so Carney said, actually, you're right. It is too good. And the stock market is going to go down. He said this before the opening bell. And now the stock market's down a bit. It's down a couple hundred points. And it's because the jobs data was so good. Let me give you some of the details from the jobs report, which is yet again another unbelievable sign. But first of all, the prior month's job loss revised away, including June. June was revised up. So June and July both saw their jobs numbers. Remember, we had negative job growth last month, which is not the end of the world, given our current economy. We have such a stable workforce, and we're not employing and importing all this cheap labor. Leisure and hospitality bumped up. Factory worker jobs went up. Lots of government jobs went away. Hourly earnings went up, but not too much, which is perfect, because if hourly earnings go up too much, then it becomes inflationary. So we got pretty much, I mean, this is almost like a perfect report. So 162,000 jobs. This, of course, broke all estimates in the positive sense, by double, even triple what the estimates were. And recall, as I've been noting, we have a different jobs market than we've had in yesteryear, where we've had these very low wage jobs that were very seasonal, cyclical. People come in and out of this job market. A lot of foreign labor coming in would work for low wages and then leave. And that's not the jobs market now. These are stable jobs with better pay. So the Federal Reserve is probably not going to be able to lower rates off of this, and it may even raise rates. Trump has already got in front of this, trying to suggest that we need to have the lowest rates in the country, which is kind of awesome, but also not going to happen. But Kevin Warsh is going to have to do what he's going to have to do, and this could mean interest rates go up, which is why the stock market is down, despite this great news about the economy. So Trump warned the high rates puts the U.S. at an unfair disadvantage, and it threatened to stop trading with countries that run a surplus with the U.S. if rates are not cut. A lot of that makes a lot of sense. But economists expected only 55,000 jobs and a rise in unemployment from, and we just didn't get it. We just didn't get it. And this prior month, July, going from a loss of 23,000 to a gain of 21,000, the delta 44,000 in the positive. And June was revised up by 11,000. So 55,000 combined for the previous 2 months, in addition to the massive explosion in private sector jobs, especially led by the manufacturing sector. And a lot of people are crediting Donald Trump. Tim Scott's out there immediately crediting Donald Trump for this. It's very noteworthy when we talk about these midterm elections, and we are very much in the heat of the election cycle, that this is a much better economy than people are giving it credit for. And can Republicans tell that story? Can they paint that narrative? I don't know if they can. I really don't. But they should, because the economy is quite strong, wages going up, jobs very strong. It's one of the strongest labor markets we've ever seen in America. I'm not saying it's perfect. I'm not saying the Iran war hasn't caused problems with the oil prices, energy prices, but we're doing really, really well. I was also contemplating what's going on up in Canada with Mark Carney just laying into Trump. He literally said he's at war with us when 75% of Canadian exports go to the United States. And we are uniquely capable of refining their oil because they've got this tar sands oil. I'm not a oil expert, but hey, we are endorsed by Chevron now on the show, which is pretty cool. So I dig that. That would have been unthinkable a decade and a half ago, the Marlo show endorsed by Chevron. Pretty sweet. But that is one of those things where Canada, we are uniquely good at processing their oil. They export all their stuff to us. We have 8-9 times their population. They're trying to import the third world the way we used to do it. They want China to come in. They want India to come in. They want Pakistan to come in. They want Latin America to come in because they don't reproduce at all. I mean, we're not doing enough of that, but they don't do it at all. It's lame up there. Look, we've had great Canadian following at Breitbart because of our SiriusXM presence, which has a lot of Canadian listeners, that stuff. So no Canadians in the audience. I'm not trying to throw shade at you, but Mark Carney has staked out a political position that he's going to defy Trump, even if it hurts Canada. Declaring a war with America, a trade war with America, is not smart if you're Canadian, especially when you hamstring your own economy because they're so rich in natural resources. They're the second biggest country by landmass, and they don't have a lot of people, and they refuse to extract not just oil and natural gas and things like that, but they have so many precious metals up there that they refuse to get because they're still kowtowing to the green industry. We are so lucky that we have Donald Trump as a president relative to Mark Carney. Trump, not a perfect man by any means, but so much better than what is the alternative that other parts of the world must endure. All right, we'll be right back. I got a big take on who's going to be the next press secretary, so stick with me. We'll be right back.

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3: Fox News, I'm Tom Graham. A Massachusetts judge declaring a mistrial in the Lindsay Clancy murder trial. Fox's Brian Yenis outside the Plymouth courthouse.
4: Jury of 9 women and 3 men deliberated for nearly 40 hours over the course of 6.5 days, and they came back deadlocked 3 times.
3: Clancy has admitted to killing her 3 young children. Her defense, though, argues she's not criminally responsible for strangling them to death because she suffered from postpartum psychosis. Attorney Kevin Reddington offering his praise following the mistrial.
5: I'm representing a woman who is a fantastic, wonderful individual. This woman is so brave.
3: He says he is ready to retry the case and blamed one individual juror for the mistrial. America is listening to Fox News.
0: 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We've got the answer from the AM 560 Traffic Center.
6: On the outbound Kennedy, you are good to go. The Kennedy inbound, watch out for an accident reported on the exit ramp to Addison. Heavy going in, 1 hour and 10, the outbound Kennedy 50 out to the airport. Eisenhower 50, post office to 390. Stevenson out, a 55-minute trip due Saba Lakeshore Drive to the Veterans Memorial Tollway. Outbound Dan Ryan, 25 minutes, slowing in the express. 43rd to Marquette. There are delays along I-57 in the Ford. Scattered delays outbound road work, tying things up. Bobian Woods to 154th. Very heavy on DuSable Lakeshore Drive in the Tri-State either way. Northbound medical emergency in the left lane at Roosevelt. Other tollways starting to fill in as well. 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From the AM 560 Traffic Center, I'm Jill Erchak.
0: Now, your official weather forecast from the AirRight Heating and Cooling Weather Center.
7: Tonight will be partly cloudy, warm and humid with widely scattered thunderstorms and a low of 73. Saturday will bring periods of sunshine with widely scattered thunderstorms. It won't be as hot, but will remain humid with a high of 84. Saturday night will be partly cloudy and humid with a low of 68. I'm meteorologist Jason Caterina on AM 560, The Answer.
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1: 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And people are loving the Salem News Channel. I have to say that I've got some people who've been with me for a long time who followed all my shows in various iterations, and they really like watching Salem News Channel. So check it out. And the show's on at a convenient time of day, I think, for some of you, more of a TV time of day. And we do a visual show. We really spend a lot of effort trying to make sure the visuals look good, and it's not just me opining into the microphone. So check it out and check out those movies. And I'm on 7 days a week, typically, on Salem News Channel, because some of the podcasts get aired over the weekend. So if you want Marlo, that's where to go. But this weekend, America 250 movies. Okay, I have one other... it is a good segue because I've got one other economic issue that I did want to bring up, and it's a good way for me to tease what's coming. I'm heading out on vacation tonight, and it's with family vacation, and so I will be away from live radio. But I want to share that we have sensational podcasts heading your direction, if I say so myself. I have recorded for you, my beloved audience, so far 11 exclusive interviews that I've not yet aired, and I've got at least one more today, and I'm planning on maybe squeezing in one more on the trip. And there are two themes here. I spoke to people at the Republican Jewish Coalition event. These are ambassadors, cabinet secretaries, congressmen, senators. These are the most powerful people in American life, and I'm going to be airing all of those. And then I also have friends of Charlie Kirk coming in for a week of tributes to my good friend and my former Salem colleague, Charlie Kirk. All of that is to come on the podcast feed. So subscribe to the podcast if you want daily shows. We will have live shows for you on the Alex Marlo Show, but it will not be me next week. But I will have podcasts for you. And one of the more interesting of the interviews I conducted was with Randy Fine. And I will tell you, there was a contentious moment to it, which is really fun about this, where we go back and forth over his extremely heated rhetoric regarding who I regard as innocent people in the Gazan territories. And he has had some strong words, which he says flat out, I'm moving the Overton window. I'm moving the discussion. You're not going to miss that exchange. I'm not going to share that clip here. You'll have to go to the podcast for that. But this is something where he explained, I think, a very important economic principle here that I did want to share. Let's play cut 10, please, guys.
10: So they're even talking about removing the homeowner's tax or the property tax,
11: yes.
10: Which is, I mean, then where is the revenue going to come from? I mean, I'm for cutting every tax, but
11: sure.
10: That sounds...
11: Great question.
10: Yeah.
11: So property taxes are probably the most unfair form of taxation.
10: Yeah.
11: Because what it means, if you step back and think about it, is you never own your home. You just rent it from the government. Oh. Think about it. If you stop paying your taxes, they take your house away. It's also unfair because it's not tied to how you're doing in your life. A more fair system eliminates property taxes and it replaces it with sales taxes. Sales taxes you largely control.
1: This is so important to me because I was thinking about the concept of the property tax and how unbelievably offensive it is that you don't actually own your own home in this country. That you own your own home provided you pay the government off of their estimated appraised value of the home. And this isn't apropos of anything in the news, but I was doing some math on my own taxes recently. And just the thought that is not enough, the income tax, the sales tax that we all pay, it's not enough that we pay these exorbitant state taxes out here in California, but then also they get to assess a value of my home and charge me a tax accordingly. And so even if you pay off your own home, even if you're a retired person, even if you did everything right for your whole life, you still have to send the government money or they can take your home from you, presumably, or lock you up, put you in jail. It's so offensive, and we never talk about taxation this way. And this is part of the thing that I do deeply resent about the nature of wokeism, of woke one, woke two, woke three, whatever that is, all the trans stuff. When we spend all this time focused on all of these culture war issues, then it means we don't have time to talk about some of these basic fundamentals that really do affect each and every one of us. That the idea that the government has a right to confiscate money every year for a home that we own shows that we're in a glorified socialist or communist state, and we are no longer the free country that we should be. And we got to get some revenue from something. I'm not saying that we should have zero taxation, but I am saying that note how absolutely offensive the idea of a property tax should be to every American. It's a offensive tax. It's in a way the most offensive tax. Now, for me, I pay a lot more in income tax than I pay in property tax. So as a quantity, the income tax is more, but the principle of it, I think, is really important. And we need to start talking about taxation as a moral issue. We need to start talking about it that way, because if we talk about it purely as the goal of the government is to extract as much revenue as possible, which is how we behave for the most part in recent years, is that the goal of the government is to set a tax rate where the most money comes into the treasury as humanly possible. It is not for the people to keep their money. It is to optimize. And we've made a conclusion that if you hit a certain threshold, people will move overseas. People will put their money in foreign bank accounts. Or people won't work as hard because they see the incentives is lower. So they set the rate to optimize revenue to the treasury, where if they set the rates any higher, then they'll end up getting less. That is so immoral. It's so wrong. So important to note that. Okay. All right. I want to mention something. Maria Bartiromo got ousted from Fox News, and this was a interesting thing. And I want to shout out Maria as one of the brave voices in America. She's someone who at Fox is that we have a long history at Fox and Breitbart where they've been very icy to us in the past. And I think it's not personal. It's just business. And we have been very competitive with them in terms of influence, though they are much, much, much, much bigger organization operation than we are. And so I always found it sort of silly is that they have 24-hour cable news networks. They have budgets that I'm sure are in the, you know, 10-figure range every year. And I don't have a hundredth of that. And so, but they've always been kind of icy to us. But every once in a while, there's a host that has so much balls, or for lack of a better expression, that they're able to still get some of our content on the air and interact with us from time to time. And in my 18 years of Breitbart, the only hosts who've had me on was Tucker Carlson, Laura Ingraham, and Maria Bartiromo. And that's it. Gutfeld one time. And that's it. They will not fight through the corporate resistance to Breitbart. And again, I'm not trying to judge Fox corporate. I can do that at a different time, a different place. I'm saying that's the way they do business. And Maria Bartiromo is a brave, brave individual. And she would go out on a limb. First of all, was the first woman who was a business news anchor of any repute. She's been doing it forever. And not only is she gutsy, she's someone who has unbelievable work ethic. I think she married rich and she's been in the game for decades and she's fetched huge sums of money. And she is, I don't think she has children, so I don't think there's a lot of drains in her money. She is still a 24/7 absolute beast when it comes to working. And I know this firsthand because I know when I would do shows with her show, there was the most rigorous prep. Now, all the hosts want you to kind of send them talking points and stuff, but she would call me and talk through the segments ahead of time. This would be at 5 a.m. on a Saturday or a Sunday. And she would have legitimate notes. And then after the segment, she'd call me and then we'd talk about it. This is someone who loves the news, lives for the news, has a reporter's brain and heart, fearless, obviously. And she got fired from Fox, apparently, because she wanted to run some sort of a segment, some sort of reporting on China that was tough. Fox corporate didn't like it. And she shared that with the White House. And we can debate whether or not that's an appropriate thing to do. I certainly would be, you know, if I was running the newsroom and I told someone, don't report on something, and then they shared it with the White House, I would not be happy. So I'm not saying I'm condoning anything like that. But that's the report. It was related to China and the 2020 election voting conspiracies, which is a huge sensitivity for Fox with a big settlement over the voting machines, which, by the way, for as cautious as Fox can be, I didn't do any of those stories at Breitbart because I thought they were false. And Fox did them and they got sued. So apparently a Fox Business executive sent a text to Fox Business producers informing them that the story couldn't go to air, and Bartiromo took a screenshot shared with the White House, according to reporting. I don't know if this is true, but that's what I was told. So then the question is, what do you do about this if an individual does this? And apparently she got fired. So a person who was, has a decades-long track record, a pioneer, one of the hardest workers, highest integrity. And you know what else I love about her? She's on our Instagram at Breitbart. We have a massive Instagram, millions and millions of followers. It's one of the most powerful in all of news. Maybe the most powerful in all of news. We have a huge Instagram. And she gets in there with the commenters and comments on stuff, which is just always a blast to see these stars. So then the question is, what's next for her? And a lot of people are speculating, could she be the next White House press secretary? And I would put a pin in that, because very interesting, because we had their first White House press briefing without JD, without Caroline, led by JD yesterday. Now, was I rooting for my friend Scott Jennings? Am I still rooting for my friend Scott Jennings? Kind of. I kind of want him to stay here with us at Salem, though I think he would be a huge asset to the White House. So he was the guy at the top of people's list. But now a new contender has entered the ring. And Fox firing someone is definitely something with Fox, with his sort of hot and cold relationship with Fox. I think he'd be very interested with that prospect. Now, if that were to come to be, when would it get announced? Could it happen over the weekend? Could it happen next week? I don't know, but I certainly, my mind went, that would be genius of Trump to immediately dunk on Fox and say, hey, she's coming with me. And she'd be fantastic at it. Again, she's got that 24/7 work ethic. I think she's well-liked. She's well-known. She knows how to deal with the media. Brave. So, but the 24/7 work ethic thing is big. So again, if it's her, if it's Scott, if it's no one, I think the White House could do well, but they definitely need some messaging help. And I found that to be really interesting. And I wanted to share some of my interactions with Maria because she's really, really great. And again, not condoning the sending that the story got killed to the White House. I'm not commenting on that. But I am saying overall a huge asset for anyone wherever she works. I don't know. Maybe Salem will make a play for her. Who knows? I mean, that would be, she'd be welcome in my view. All right. JD did the press briefing yesterday and he immediately kicked it off with a question to Breitbart News. Our own Nick Gilbertson had some praise for Breitbart. Play cut five, guys.
12: One of the biggest transformations that have existed in this country over the last 20 or 30 years, it's the rise of digital technology. Now, that means a lot of different things for a lot of different people. But for this industry, what it's meant is that a lot of people have been able to get access to information, have been able to get access to telling stories to the American people, not because they have a credential or not because they have a connection, but because they have something interesting to say. And I would certainly put you in that category, Nick, and obviously our friends at Breitbart. But for too long, this room, and I think this city, have tried to lock out non-legacy media. They've seen it as a threat to themselves. And we actually think that it's an amazing way to democratize access to information.
1: Unbelievable. You love to see it. You absolutely love to see it. That's the type of stuff that makes men say, heck yeah, seeing stuff like that. So thank you, Mr. Vice President, for that shout out. And a shout out to my guy, Nick Gilbertson, in the White House. I've got some great reporting from the establishment media. Andrew Kaczynski, who edits old news for CNN, has found a huge dunk on a Democrat named Will Lawrence, who's apparently deleted hundreds of old posts before he launched a campaign for Congress with a lot of F-bombs in it. And I'm going to avoid coming anywhere close to saying some of them for the sake of Salem not getting dinged by the Federal Communications Committee. But they show him backing a world without police, without prisons, forced nationalization of the oil industry to end fossil fuels, abolishing the Senate, which basically means abolishing states, open borders, and bashing nuclear families. And this is a guy who's elevated by the Democrat Party. These are radical, radical people. Radical people. More on that when we come back. But first, I got to tell you about one of the best things you can do with your money and with your heart, and that is to donate to Preborn. It's been 3 years since the Dobbs decision, and unfortunately, abortions have gone up every year thanks to greater access to telehealth and abortion pills that come in the mail. These avenues for abortion are cheaper, easy to get, and medication now accounts for more than 60% of all the abortions, which is very dark. It is still murder. It's not as gruesome, but it is still murder. And ultrasounds for girls and women, when a young woman sees her baby and hears her heartbeat, doubles the chance she'll choose life. And maybe it's even more than that. It's at least double. $140 gives five mothers that free ultrasound. Do the math. 280, that's 10 babies could be saved. $28 a month, save a baby a month, all year, for less than a dollar a day. And with some of you out there, $15,000, great write-off, a gift of a free ultrasound machine that will save lives for years to come. Whether you want to save a baby or hundreds of babies, it's a click or a call away. 833-850-BABY, 833-850-2229, or go to alexmarlow.com and hit the Preborn banner.
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1: 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It's a movie marathon. 10 movies back to back. 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Pretty much all of you get Salem News Channel, and it is good stuff over there. I really like it. I like that it's there, and I like that I'm there, and my show's on, I think, every day, which is 7 days a week. Though this week, of course, will be the exception, because we're doing the movie marathon. So typically, my show plus some of my podcasts, which I'm reminding you, though I will head out on vacation after this show, after this segment specifically, I've got fresh podcasts every single day. So if you would like a dose of Marlo, you will have it. Let me shout out the crew. Greg Eben, Sean McConnell, Roger Wicker Jr., Rick Locke, Matt Zibel, Dustin Suh, Ricky Lopez, Misty Callahan, John Cassio, Daniel West, and Daniel West's mom. All of them have helped out on the show immeasurably today, aside from Daniel's mom, who apparently made cookies for the team, and I didn't get one. So I'm still shouting around. We're keeping an eye on the Clancy thing. Really interesting analysis from the Clancy thing. What am I on live radio? What? Who would say that? Who would say that? I'm out of my mind. Lindsey Clancy probably heading to a mistrial with an 11-1 with one jury holding out against an acquittal. Jonathan Cherley had an interesting analysis just now on Fox, who is really one of the best in the game when it comes to legal analysis in front of a camera. saying prosecutors often overcharge, and maybe the issue here was the charging for murder one. So going for the murder one conviction. And he says, I can tell you as a criminal defense attorney, tends to work in favor of the criminal defense because it is such a high standard. It sucks the oxygen out of the room, meaning that perhaps we're not going to end up one day with a murder one conviction. So perhaps if this does go to a mistrial, when they run it back, maybe they'll run it back as not a first degree murder. But it's all very dark, and it would be very interesting to see if a mistrial were to come down somehow, if this juror does get removed, then what will that mean? It'll mean Lindsey Clancy will become a big celebrity. She'll get very rich. And I'm also nervous to see what's going to happen to this guy who should get the Presidential Medal of Freedom, who is the one holdout juror. The one holdout juror could end up getting, had his life made miserable by the Lindsey Clancy fans. All right, I wanted to play a little bit of Abdul El-Sayed, as is the custom on this show, and I thought this clip was pretty awesome, and I'll tell you why. Cut 12, please.
2: I'm not a socialist. I've never called myself a socialist. Like, people like to call me a socialist, right? People like to call me all kinds of things. But I'm for small business, and I want our tax dollars to be spent on infrastructure and small business. That's what I want, and healthcare, right? And I would ask that you move that message as you're having that conversation.
1: It sounded like he said in there that white people like to call me a socialist. Does he say like people like to call me a socialist, like the millennial thing where we just say like all the time for no reason? Either way, it's embarrassing. Just throwing in, shouldn't be a senator if you're doing the random likes all the time while you're communicating. And if he's saying white people like to call me a socialist, then it just echoes what I keep saying, which we are just regressing towards all we see is race. We went from we want to have a society where we don't judge people based on their race. We focus on their character. A guy who says hurt people was the reason why we had October the 7th. I mean, I can't believe some of the clips from Saeed that we've had lately. It seems like the more we know about him, I just could not get over the clip I played yesterday where he said America owes it to the world to open our borders and let everyone in who wants to be here. What do we owe the world? The world owes America. We are the ones who are the innovators. We are the ones who are the leaders when it comes to technology and medicine and exporting freedom and safety and security and seeing up to all the bad guys. What do we owe the world? The thought that that guy could go to the Senate. Unreal. The guys want me to play the Stephen A. clip. All right, let's play the Stephen A. Cut 15.
4: Why are we still allowing racial and residential redlining to pattern how we fund our schools? Why are we willing to have a conversation about reparations, right? How are we still in a system?
22: Because we're $40 trillion in debt.
4: Well, the $40 trillion in debt part, right? Let's see who created
22: that's all
4: debt.
22: Of us. That's all, every administration has contributed to debt.
4: But Stephen A., you know that debt always grows more under Republicans because they do two things. They cut taxes for billionaires. And they send us to war.
1: Pause,
4: we
1: don't have
4: no business fighting. So what are we
1: doing? That's not true. But that's so good. That was awesome. Did you see why he's good at TV? Okay, I got to squeeze it in. Okay, Hunter Biden is apparently gay now. Play cut 17, guys.
23: I am gay.
24: Really? Wow. Seriously. I'm so amazed. You're gay.
23: Are you gay?
24: Only a little bit.
23: A little bit?
24: Yeah.
23: I think more or less than 50%.
24: What?
23: More or less than 50%?
24: 48.6.
1: The Hunter Biden podcast tour is just an absolute delight. I do podcasts on a lot, though, not this week. But I think that was kind of funny. I don't know if this is actually Hunter Biden coming out. I thought that was actually kind of funny. I had to squeeze that in. We're done for the week, which is sad. I wish I could talk more to all of you, but there's always next week. Go in peace to love and serve the Lord. 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
26: Labor Day weekend, unless, of course, you're in a Democrat area and Democrats are providing the labor. They've been sleeping for 6 years. We'll discuss that, and it's not a lie if you believe it, known as the Pritzker campaign strategy, along with every other Democrat in the country, after Mike Scott in the news.
27: Good afternoon. I'm Mike Scott in the QC Kinetics newsroom. Watch out for a thunderstorm in spots with a high of 95. Chicago Cardinal Blaise Cupich is joining a federal lawsuit challenging the new right-to-die law in Illinois. The measure is set to go into effect September 12. Legislation recently filed in the Illinois House would allow high school student-athletes to transfer with full eligibility if both the sending and receiving schools provide written consent. IHSA Executive Director Craig Anderson says he didn't hear a word from State Representative Janet Rohr before she filed the House bill. Anderson says the bill puts all the pressure on principals to make decisions on transfers. Currently, the IHSA makes decisions about transfer student eligibility. And the Illinois Attorney General Kwame Raoul is suing a suburban home service provider over allegations of deceptive business practices. The lawsuit accuses ABC Plumbing, Heating, Cooling, and Electric in Arlington Heights of misleading customers. Baseball tonight. Cubs begin a 6-game road trip in Miami. The White Sox host the Twins. The news, a service of Salem Surround. 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
28: I'm Lauren Simonetti, and this is the Fox Business Report.
29: The major averages ending lower after August jobs report came in well above expectations, fueling a rise in odds that the Fed will be hiking interest rates. U.S. employers adding 162,000 jobs in August, blowing past economist projections, while the unemployment rate held steady at 4.1%. Many economists view August inflation data, which will be released next week, as more important to the Fed's decision-making than the latest jobs figure. Tech and industrials were among the best performing sectors, while healthcare and consumer discretionary lagged. The Magnificent Seven Big Cap Tech stocks were mostly lower, led by Tesla and Apple. The Dow winners, Caterpillar, Home Depot, and Boeing. The Dow decliners, Microsoft, Amgen, and Apple. The Dow down 272 points. The Nasdaq lower by 77. S&P 500 down 29. 9. That's your Fox Business Report. I'm Hillary Barsky, invested in you.
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8: 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We've got the answer from the AM 560 Traffic Center.
14: Trouble-free conditions on the outbound Edens. The Kennedy inbound, an accident reported on the exit ramp to Addison. It's an hour and 15 going in the reverse, just under an hour. Outbound Eisenhower, hour and 5, post office to 390. Stevenson is an hour to Saba Lakeshore Drive to the Veterans Memorial Tollway. Half hour outbound Ryan to 95th, slowing in the express, 43rd to Marquette. Eastbound Skyway busy Indianapolis to the West Point Toll Plaza. Expect heavy conditions along DuSaba Lakeshore Drive and the Tri-State either way. Now, it's not too bad on the Jane Addams, but all the other tollways are busy northbound 355 at Roosevelt, an accident in the left lane. 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From the AM 560 Traffic Center, I'm Jill Urchak.
8: Now, your official weather forecast from the Air Right Heating and Cooling Weather Center.

0: assault in America. He's here to seize back our rights from the government with a cigar in one hand and a copy of the Declaration of Independence in the other. He's Sean Thompson, and this is the Sean Thompson Show. Some folks are born
1: made to wave the flag. If only there was a way to identify all the sloths, all the useless, all the morons. Wait a minute. There is. They're Democrats. Every one of you rat bastards. Here, I got an idea. Why don't we divide the currency? You could have the ghetto mark, and we'll have the American principle dollar. You want to do that? And let's see how many of you, you sloths and frauds, known as Democrats, do you want your own currency? No, really. Let's see if you really believe the lie.
2: We want to lower income taxes on the middle class, and very important part of the structural change in this is that we would lower property taxes. Those two things have a very positive impact.
1: And he did exactly the opposite times 10, and you're still going to vote for him. Put mustard on that fat pig, all the tax increases, and the ghetto life it delivers, and welcome it. But you're going to use my money? Use your own money, you bums, you bust outs. You can't do it. You know why, Squirrel? They don't have any freaking money. They got a lot of bull dung. Bull dung is what you got. And if it wasn't for my money, you'd be on the corner like half of your mothers.
3: We have an $882 million budget gap in the city. That's the new forecast going in next year for the city of Chicago.
4: Yeah, let's bring in Brett Baganski now. Brett, Mayor Brandon Johnson's office released these new projections just this morning.
5: So this is also an improvement.
1: Projection? Hey, bust out when you couldn't pay your family's water bill. Did you predict you were going to be a thieving rat bastard with a $6,500 suit? $40,000 haircut, still spewing the same bull dung as when you were a communist failed teacher? Did you predict it then? You're a prognosticator.
5: From where we were right around this time last year when the city had to close a $1.2 billion budget gap. So
1: listen to these
5: freaking morons. How the city closed just a portion of that gap? Well, the mayor's office said it relied on his progressive revenue streams, such as personal property, lease taxes, online sports gambling, and social media taxes.
1: The social media tax is an illegitimate tax. It'll be thrown out of court once you can get some moron who can read and understands the law to sue that thief, rat, pig. And the perfect example of every Democrat mayor you've ever had all wrapped into up into one scallywag. And if you think I'm kidding, do you not remember the nine-finger Yakuza? I mean, now that he's running for mayor, do you not remember the lies, the fraud, and the misuse of actual principles he was espousing?
6: In Chicago, before I became mayor, we had two coal plants operating. We were the only big city in America with two coal plants operating in the city. You got a coal plant here that is staying alive, that is costing you money and health for your kids.
1: Really?
6: I told the owner.
1: You know what else costs health for your kids? When some illiterate scumbag who's supposed to be in school, who society's paying $33,000 a year for, can't read or write, but he's got one of them get guns with that garbage hanging out of it, that new way of shooting people because they're idiots, they can't aim, and they shoot everybody. That's what's bad for your health, Rahm Emanuel. How many kids, how many Chicagoans, how many people of all races and colors and sexual proclivities like Barack Obama, first gay president, have been shot since the electric bills doubled thanks to this wannabe half-ass gangster? By the way, Rahm, why don't you come and talk like that to me? You bring your brothers and you come with your 9.5 fingers and you talk to me like this, troll. See how you do.
6: In Chicago, before I became mayor, we had two coal plants operating. We were the only big city in America with two coal plants operating in the city. You got a coal plant here that is staying alive, that is costing you money and health for your kids. I told the owner of my, when I brought him in, I said, you close this independently, I'll give you a ticker tape parade. If you don't, I'll see you in court, and it's going to be more costly than you ever thought. A week later, he called and asked if he could have his ticker tape parade. But you need a congressman that knows the cost of this deal.
1: Hey, morons. Hey, you cackling gaggle of dog-face morons. Now you pay double for your electric bill. Pay double and shut your freaking mouth. That's what you voted for. Now shut up. Now do it with your own money. But you can't.

0: because it's a welfare city. And the people who can, they got up and left. And the people who can't, they're trapped like rats in a ghetto.
1: You spoke to the mayor today during a taping of your new show, The Angle, giving us all the updates on political happenings. And he has a vision now on how to balance the numbers, so he says.
2: Yeah, and there are two camps of how we got here. Initially, we were at $1.2 billion was the expected deficit. The mayor says his progressive policies will help knock that down to just under $900 million. Still, as you said, an enormous number. Critics of the mayor on city council, some alders, say an election is right around the corner, and this is kind of turned into silly season. There were
0: silly season. You mean bull dung season. And it's funny, I couldn't help but notice the dumbest lawyer in Illinois. I think his name is Kwame Raoul. That stupid bastard. You're going to sue some private company because they what? Deceptive practices? And they lied? You mean like every time you Democrat slots open your freaking mouth, your face, your pie hole?
3: The people of Chicago have a lot to brag about. And by lifting up those investments, this entices other business to come to Chicago. Listen, the Magnificent Mile is back. I'm going to tout that. The fact that violence is down, I'm going to tout that. The fact that we're building affordable housing, I'm going to tout that.
0: Shut your ass up! You got more vacant, abandoned property than any other city in the country, you freaking idiot. Affordable housing, why don't you take a ride south and take a look at all the empty buildings, all the empty businesses, all the abandoned apartment buildings. But that's not how you get your bread buttered. Is it, scumbag? And your kickbacks from your half-assed construction companies and firms, like the ones who are doing the toll roads, sleeping in a ditch, you morons. Democrats, everything's five times as expensive, takes six times as long, and everything's a freaking lie.
4: Tonight, a closer look at the numbers. It turns out Chicago's historic rivalry with New York City tonight takes a less than desirable turn.
5: NBC 5 investigates new crime data from both city police departments that show Chicago is leading New York by wide margins in crime categories where no city wants a blue ribbon.
0: It's every year! The ghetto is the ghetto in the ghetto states of America. Isn't that right?
3: That when I put forth the $1.25 billion economic development bond, which was the largest investment in the history of Chicago.
0: Sorry, so let's do the math. Let's do this, scumbag. I can speak this ghetto lion bull dung, squirrel. $1.45 billion bond, 30% kickback if you want the contract. If you want the contract, you kick it back real nice. Now, I was on North Avenue today. I couldn't help but notice. Don Harmon, Democrat scumbag way on North Avenue. They got the whole block. Somebody state rep of absentee ghost job, dingbat whore. Don Harmon, dingbat whore. The entire suburban Democrats, dingbat. And guess who was in the office? Nobody! And nobody's been there for years. And that's the way that scumbag system and these scumbag Democrats run. What used to be a thriving metropolis. You know what else isn't on North Avenue the way it used to be? And I remember all the businesses, except for the one that is. And it's there because it's been there for 60 years and prices have quadrupled. And they're still blaming what? Washington, D.C.? The blame is right here in the thieving kickback schemes that are right next door to you all. Money for nothing and fraud is the normal course of action. And pretend you're proud of it. After all, you're Chicago. Big shoulders, hard work, and the Bears, well, not so much.
4: Our investigative reporter, Chuck Gowdy, joining us in studio tonight with what the team has found out. Chuck.
6: Allison, stuff in Chicago is not the second city when it comes to shootings. In a head-to-head crime data comparison with the nation's largest metropolis, New York City can't touch Chicago. New police stats from both departments obtained tonight by our investigative team reveal that Chicago outguns New York City in shootings and murders not only this summer, but so far this year by a wide margin, despite New York's population being three times the size.
0: You're right, squirrel. Somebody at NBC can freaking read. I owe you $5. But that won't stop the moron from touting. What is it called? The safest, big, most affordable city where you have a likelihood to get shot, raped, all by an illegal alien or a Chicago public school student who can't read any better than the illegal alien who doesn't speak the language.
3: The people of Chicago have a lot to brag about. And by lifting up those investments, this entices other business to come to Chicago. Listen, the Magnificent Mile is back. I'm going to tout that. The fact that violence is down, I'm going to tout that. The fact that we're building affordable housing, I'm going to tout that.
0: You know what else is funny about this whole scam? It's the same freaking thing. I got clips from Cincinnati, Rhode Island, Massachusetts, New Jersey, New York. It's all the same. But it all has the same common denominator. Democrats are the perpetrators of not just the actual break-in, the illiterate morons that they are, but the political piracy. The Democrats are the perpetrators. So let's separate currencies. I say you can't last 7 months, and then we'll buy back all your areas, like all your businesses and all your buildings, at a nickel on the dollar, you bust-outs.
7: This, a former local school superintendent has been charged with taking millions of dollars in school funds.
8: Don Community High School Superintendent Raymond Davenport accused of using school funds to live a luxurious life.
0: Get out! Is this similar to that bimbo broad that stole $2 million in chicken wings? Or is this like the one who stole from the school $2 million and what you get? 60 days? 90 days? How many government suck-ons in just our school system have gone away for prison or should have? Here's the good news. When they don't, they got enough clout to get a new job, like on the Chicago School Board. Ooh. And they say they're elected. Who elected you, whore? Other morons?
9: And there's a new controversy in the race for Chicago School Board president. One of the candidates was fired from her post as a CPS principal 8 years ago and put on the do not hire list. Investigators say,
0: you know what that means to a Democrat? That's a resume builder. It's like Pete Buttigieg. What are you good at? I like balls. I think we should elect him. Make him the transportation secretary. It's the same thing with her. What is she good at? She's good at lying on statistics. And I don't know. It's really a stretch by the looks of her because she could be driving a Subaru. She may like balls too.
9: Jessica Biggs manipulated attendance data and placed student safety at risk. Today she spoke to our political reporter, Marianne Ahern. Marianne.
10: Marianne, important to note, Biggs, who is currently on the school board, was ultimately taken off that do not hire list. And now people are asking and wanting to know why.
11: I certainly spoke out in support of what was in the best interest of my students and my school. And I do think that made me a target.
0: She covered up. Speak out, covered up. Marianne's calling somebody else Marianne. This is a gaggle of morons. And she covered up the actual fact of what these schools produce at the most expensive tuition per pupil, illegal or legal, illiterate, none the same. This is what they cover up. Were you in school? Well, kinda. Listen to this. You could have got to school within 5 minutes. This dizzy bimbo said they were there all day. You could have not even been at school. This dizzy bimbo, and of course they were here. I saw him in the bathroom. That's the beauty of Democrats. They knowingly lie, cheat, and steal. And in Chicago, in Rhode Island, in Boston, Massachusetts, in New York, in California, wherever Democrats are in charge, they get raises and more ghost jobs. Don't you? Like, what's that other moron's name? The DEI for Navy Pier. Also on the Board of Tolls. Riviera.
10: Jessica Biggs, candidate for the Chicago School Board president, was fired as a principal of Edmund Burg School back in 2018. She believes that firing was tied to speaking out about dirty schools and funding for special ed. At that time, the CPS Inspector General's investigation found Biggs instructed school staff to, quote, mark students who arrived late to school as tardy, even if a student would arrive as late as 2 p.m. The OIG report also found Biggs would have staffers, quote, transport students to school in their personal vehicles after the school day had already begun.
0: Boy, if only they would have had this broad as the principal when the other Democrats stole $2 million in chicken wings. Anybody see the wings? Yeah, they're delicious. They're in the LaTanya's car. 312-642-5600.
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0: what, $6 million to trim trees in Dalton? I wonder if that's more or less expensive than an exit ramp right there on 294 and Roosevelt Road. That's where they take the nap.
1: His alleged accomplice is a former school contract worker.
2: WCPO 9 News anchor Ariel Brumfield broke the story earlier today. Joins us live. Let's just walk us through the facts of this federal investigation, Ariel.
3: Well, Adrian and Tanya, it's a really crazy story, but these are the federal indictment documents that basically allege that Ramon Davenport and Larry Bellevue stole millions from Don Community High School. Basically says that they swiped that money from that school and they lined their own pockets.
0: Yeah. Now take a look at every single school district in Chicago. Every single school. And just count the winks. Somebody count the winks. But whatever you do, don't ask to see the curriculum if you're not in on the scam. If you're not one of La Cosa Nostra, CPS illiterate teachers.
4: My name is Nicole Solis, and I am a mother from Rhode Island who was sued by the teachers union simply because I wanted to know what my kindergartner would be learning in school. And here's how this happened. I asked to see the curriculum, and my school told me I had to submit a public records request. The curriculum wasn't posted online, and it wasn't available in a school district. Then I asked them if they were teaching gender theory, and they told me that they don't call children boys and girls, and they embed the values of gender identity into...
0: Same thing, Rhode Island, Chirakistan. Somebody do the wing count in Rhode Island. Let's see if they have the same palette for thievery. Terry, Chirakistan.
5: Hey, Sean, how come the Attorney General doesn't investigate Lisa Madigan, not investigating her dad, Mike Madigan?
0: He was told not to. Who are you asking rhetorical questions now?
5: Also, they have to go with the ABCs, but because the Democrats don't know what X, Y, and Z is, and think of the Democratic Party as the Amish of thieves.
0: They'd have, because they're good at it, you mean, and it's well made?
5: What? Yeah, they're primitive.
0: See, I see.
5: But it's all inside. You know, they're crafty.
0: Tell you what, if it wasn't for those hats and the lack of razors among their women, I think I would consider Amish.
5: Sunday with full pay, okay, buddy?
0: All right, thank you very much. He's going to like a story we got, Squirrel. How much time do I got? Jim, hang on there in Lake County. There's a story here that one begets the next. And what I mean by that is it's a fascinating rebuttal that you're seeing in Washington, D.C. I mean, after all, every one of these Democrat areas, and I mean every one of these Democrat areas, has a tremendous similarity. They steal the money, the work doesn't get done, and the costs for everything go up and up and up. So right now, as we are in the midst of Donald Trump going to be impeached should the Democrats take the House and the Senate, they're actually running on this. This is a girl out of New Hampshire who I thought for a minute was a sketch squirrel. I actually thought it was a preview for Saturday Night Live. I want you to hear this.
6: Representative Boschman, you've said you'll file articles of impeachment against President Trump on day one when you get to Washington. For viewers tonight, can you explain what you see as the high crime or misdemeanor you believe the president's committed this term? And also how you'll convince other members to join your impeachment efforts when many other members have also promised to file their own articles of impeachment?
7: Yeah, sure. Thank you. Well, it's really hard to narrow it down.
0: Is it?
7: And
0: stupid.
7: I
0: You're
7: didn't bring my running list. So I'll just say that pretty much everything that Trump is doing has, there's a problem with it. And what I will continue to say about
0: Aren't
7: that
0: they smart?
7: Is I am a part of a group called the Courage Candidates. We have all pledged to impeach on day one. And so this isn't just me. This is a group of people. And yeah, we all have primaries. We all still have our elections. But as many of us who go through, we will have those articles ready. We will stand together.
0: She's running for office. You asked her, like she was asked, standing in line at Starbucks, what her platform was. Well, I don't actually have it with me. What'd you do today? Huh, stupid? And the only thing dumber than these candidates are the moron voters who would support them. Now, there are either the people who get their sustenance delivered in the mailbox, their rent, their food, and everything else paid for, or they're the pirates of policy. They get to pretend they have companies as they tell their workers, don't fix the roads for like 6 years. We're milking this thing. And so the Democrats that are going to run for higher office, they think they're onto something.
8: Mike Johnson just called to adjourn Congress on September 17th, putting an obstacle for Thomas Massie and me to get the signatures on our second Epstein discharge petition. This is Johnson's playbook. He adjourns Congress to provide.
0: Now, Ro Khanna, insider traded. Listen to me. Insider traded $170 million in 7 years. Not one question about it. Ro Khanna is a punchline to a punchline. He's partnered with a never-Trumper. Donald Trump has released everything about the Epstein files, and they still want more, as Democrat states like New Mexico sue the Trump administration for releasing unredacted Epstein files. You see where I'm going here, Squirrel? And now they think they have something to run on. So I say, I agree with you, you inside trading scumbag whore. Let's release all the files. After all, I want to know just how many Tom Pritzker emails were there, because the ones that are there are kind of sick and they're awful child molestation-y.
9: Oh, God. What does that mean?
10: This is from June 6, 2011, from Tom Pritzker of the billionaire Pritzker family, one of the richest families in the world, to Jeffrey Epstein. I am in a remote valley of Afghanistan, and then in parentheses, it's my birthday wish. With boys with toys. I don't want to believe that that means what I think it means, but we all know, it's been well documented in this studio by our friends who are tier one operators in Afghanistan, what goes on in Afghanistan as it relates to young boys. Oh, dude. These people are just saying it on email.
0: That sounds to me a layman. Not just something of sexual proclivities of being gay. I mean, after all, Barack Obama, our first gay president, what's the big deal? That's talking about kids. Any one of these reporters that are not at a salad bar or a health club in Chicago want to ask the fatso running for governor either about that or his promises the first time he ran?
11: We want to lower income taxes on the middle class, and very important part of the structural change in this is that we would lower property taxes.
0: No, you're not. You're going to raise everything, which is why you can never separate the currency. The decent are being financially raped like an Afghanistani boy by a Pritzker. Only this time they're doing it for our money. 312-642-5600.
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0: I remember this one time, Squirrel, my buddy, for his birthday. You know what he said to me? He said, let's get crazy tonight. You know what we're going to do? We're going to go to the dollhouse. Oh, it's going to be fantastic. Take stacks of money with you. We're going to have girls, adult girls, dance for us, have a good time. And that used to be called controversial. That was, you're going to have adult women dance for you on your birthday? But if you want Afghanistanian boys delivered to you underage. You know what that's called? That's called an Epstein email. You have one of those Epstein emails? Yeah, me either. Tell you what, lots changed in the economy since the illegal, degenerate, moron scumbag asset to pedophiles and freaks and money laundering, Joe Biden was president, and you're still hearing about how bad the economy is. Well, the job numbers are fantastic. The market, the Dow Jones is 20,000 points higher than it was when Joe Biden had oil at $115 and gas at $5.02 a gallon in June of 2022. But yet the Democrat areas are still going to pretend that Donald Trump is the problem with the economy versus their very flawed policies, like Rahm Emanuel, who raises the energy costs in Chicago by 100% and pretends to be helping people as they close coal plants, refuse to help costs and help people who are honest pay their taxes or lower taxes. So what do? Offset the cost of being trapped in a Democrat area. You call Tom Fortino, 630-864-6711. Because as Democrat state cities wallow in futility, corruption, and bankruptcy fraud and lies of a thriving economy, out there in America, there are 11 fantastic states that now make up 76% of our GDP. 76% of our GDP are made up in 11 states, not one led by a Democrat. Their businesses are open. Manufacturing's coming back. The economy has never been stronger. Neither has the market. All win, win, win. And if you want to win, you got to get somebody who knows the time under the Biden years were American dark ages, knows your risk tolerance, knows how to avoid the potholes, never bought Rivian stock, that fracking fraud company. 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Tom Fortino can help you offset the collapse and the fraud in policies that you're unaware of. 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When we get back, Jim, Scott, Phyllis, and Lisa, you will start us off. 312-642-5600 after Mike Scott.
16: Good afternoon in the QC Kinetics newsroom. Authorities have revealed the identity of a woman killed Wednesday in Lockport Township. The Will County Coroner's Office says 31-year-old Michelle Robinson died from her injuries in the 200 block of Delwood Avenue. Police investigators say Robinson and another man were innocent bystanders caught in crossfire. Vice President J.D. Vance spoke during a White House briefing on Thursday, discussing an array of topics, including possible strikes on Iran.
17: I wouldn't call it a war. That is how Vice President J.D. Vance described the conflict with Iran, even as the regime continues to fire missiles and drones at its Gulf neighbors.
16: In addition to strikes on Kuwait, Iran also responded with strikes Friday against U.S. assets in Bahrain, Jordan, and Iraq. The Naperville Liquor Commission, at its meeting Thursday, unanimously voted to recommend removing the city's restrictions on happy hour, a matter that now goes to the Naperville City Council for full consideration. Cubs begin a six-game road trip tonight in Miami. White Sox host the Twins. The news, a service of the daily podcast of Chicago's Morning Answer and the Sean Thompson Show at 560theanswer.com/podcast. Your next news update is at 5, and up next, a check of the afternoon commute in the AM 560 Traffic Center. Here's Jill Urchak.
18: Busy conditions out there. The inbound Eden's jammed up at 50 Lake Cook Road to Montrose. Fortunately, the outbound side is okay. On the Kennedy, it is 1 hour downtown out to the airport, tied up in the express lanes division to Montrose. Eisenhower, 1 hour and 5, post office to 390, and the outbound Stevenson, hour and 5 to get to the Veterans Memorial Tollway from DuSable Lakeshore Drive. 25 minutes in the locals on the Dan Ryan, tightening up in the express, 43rd out to Marquette. Eastbound Skyway, that's solid, Indianapolis to the West Point Toll Plaza. You're seeing delays either way on 57, roadwork delays up on Ford, 130th down to 154th, heavy along DuSable Lakeshore Drive and the Tri-State either way, northbound a stall at the westbound 88 exit ramp in the right lane. Also, solid conditions on the other tollways with an accident, northbound 355 at Roosevelt in the left lane. From the AM 560 Traffic Center, I'm Jill Urchak.
12: Now, your official weather forecast from the Air Right Heating and Cooling Weather Center.
19: Tonight will be partly cloudy, warm, and humid with widely scattered thunderstorms and a low of 73. Saturday will bring periods of sunshine with widely scattered thunderstorms. It won't be as hot, but will remain humid with a high of 84. Saturday night will be partly cloudy and humid with a low of 68. I'm meteorologist Jason Caterina on AM 560, The Answer.
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0: Seven out of ten votes for the illegitimate traitor-in-chief, bust-out fraud, Joe Biden, 7 out of 10, squirrel, mail-in ballots. Did you know that? Boy, they don't talk about that, huh? When we talk about all of this stuff with the ballots and the that. You don't talk about that. Well, here's what I like to talk about. Wherever you Democrats are, scumbags thrive.
27: Good morning, everyone. District Attorney Heather Adams. On Tuesday afternoon, I was contacted by Krista Miller, who is our chief clerk of elections, regarding potentially fraudulent voter registration applications that had recently been received by her office. At that time, she informed me that the elections office received approximately 2,500 applications at or near the deadline for registering to vote. While preparing to process these applications, staff noticed that numerous applications appeared to have the same handwriting.
0: 60% all fake and fraud that they can tell now. 6 out of 10. You thieving rat scum. Let's separate the money. I want to see how many Democrats who vote Democrat want to be paid in the Democrat ghetto mark. How many of you want it? Yeah, none. Jim, Lake County.
1: Namaste, Sean.
0: Namaste.
1: Hey, my man. I'm calling about, this is a little bit off topic because you're on a roll. I really dig what you're talking about with the school system and whatnot. But I want to bring up this wild horse for slaughter thing, this loophole that under the Trump administration. Do you know anything about it?
0: Are you telling me it's permissible to slaughter wild horses?
1: Yeah, by helicopter, $25 a horse. It's disgusting. I want the Trump administration to stop that.
0: I tell you what, I couldn't agree with you more. I would be shocked if they support it. But we're going to get to the bottom of the wild. I like the wild horses. You know what I mean?
1: Yes, sir.
0: A lot better than the ghetto Democrat heroin addict in L.A. Thank you very much. Why don't we hunt them for money for out of a helicopter? Scott Willowbrook.
2: Evening, Sean. How are you doing today?
0: Wonderful. How are you?
2: We're doing all right. Hey, listen, these socialists, these new candidates that want to part ways with Kamala Harris, I got news for you, everybody. They sound equally as stupid as Kamala, and they want the same thing. And here's the thing. They're going to do the same thing. The border is going to be wide open. They're going to hire thousands of IRS agents. The taxes are going to go way up. The DEI rules are going to come in. The oil production is going to cease. There's going to be more crooked judges appointed, expanding. They're going to try, you know, to expand the Supreme Court. They're going to return these Leary centers all over the country where they're scamming money again. They're not fooling anybody. Trump got to these guys. They got to their money. And they're upset.
0: He exposed them. In the likes of which we only had accusations. Not only that, he did the one thing that socialist, communist, and American scum Democrats can never allow any politician to do. He gave the working man his own money back. Can never allow that.
2: Right.
0: He broke the cardinal sin. He gave him his own money back, and he gave him his own property rights. He helped him. He didn't give him the way I would have gave him, but he helped him. And that's the one thing, because you got used to living like a slave in Democrat areas. You got used to hearing a guy who cheated on his own taxes, who knowingly, wittingly frauded on property taxes of a mansion he wanted vacant. He promised to lower everyone's taxes. He couldn't do it. And now you got used to it, because after all, what are you going to do? He's a Democrat. You're in a two-party duopoly. Trump made one giant mistake, aside from if we can kill wild horses or not, but I got to get to the bottom of it. And the one mistake he made is he bolstered up a dying, corrupt establishment Republican Party. By the way, have you seen Mitch McConnell, Scott?
2: Nope.
0: Yeah, dead. Mitch McConnell's dead. George, Naperville.
3: Yeah, Sean, are the CPS students who don't show up for school but are marked tardy, are they being groomed by their parasitic Democrat elders?
0: Well, that's their training school.
3: Post jobs?
0: That's their apprenticeship. If you can go all through CPS, never show up and never tell anybody, you are just qualified enough to work for the Water Reclamation Department, of which nobody knows where the hell that is. Hey, what do you morons do? Nothing. Lloyd, Gary, Indiana.
4: Hey, Sean, how you doing this afternoon?
0: Wonderful.
4: Hey, this POS woman, what killed her kids and all of that stuff, what's going on, kind of triggered a memory, but I don't remember exactly how it goes. You said something, I think, to the effect last year about a woman that would kill her own kid, abortion or something. I forget.
0: I said a woman that can kill her own kid could never care about a boyfriend or a husband.
4: When I meet young people,
0: I tell them the first thing you ask a girl, you know, I understand if you're out on the, listen, I was you kid me, 18, 19, 17, 16, maybe even 14. I was on the hunt, Lloyd. And nobody's a better layup than the Democrats. I mean, they know that they're going to end ugly and fat. So they're in a layup when you're picking them up. But when you're serious and you're thinking about a girl in a relationship, you say, where's your stance on abortion? And if a woman says, I'm pro-abortion, you walk right away from that broad. Because if she's willing, the one instinct all decent human beings, animals have, you don't kill your own baby. Only a human being would kill their own baby. You see a wolf, a female wolf, does she kill her own baby? A lion, anybody, any other species on the planet kill their own kids? And the answer is no. Not even gangsters from the 70s and 80s in Melrose Park would hurt a kid. Nowadays, it's a resume builder to kill your kid, which is why this whore who strangled all three of her kids, you know, she strangled them. They were looking at her. Their eyeballs popped out of her head. She strangled them with an exercise band. So when I hear this scum lawyer and these bimbo morons who want to blame everybody else other than the mother, I don't know what it's like after you die. I'm sure I'm not going to get to the place everybody's promised, which is fine with me because I got a lot of ass to kick in Haiti. But I want to make sure all these idiots that are arguing for this whore, that their mother comes down from heaven and strangles them every 30 minutes. Because that's what those kids saw. And nobody's talking about it. You can't kill this bitch hard enough for me. We'll be back.
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5: Foundations of Freedom. A look at America's founding principles and the leaders who shaped our nation.
6: Ronald Reagan understood that liberty could never be taken for granted. In 1967, he warned Americans, freedom is a fragile thing, and it's never more than one generation away from extinction. President Reagan knew the freedoms secured by one generation were not guaranteed to survive to the next. Today, as socialistic ideas that place greater power in the hands of government gain renewed support, Reagan's warning carries even greater weight. Freedom is more than inheritance. It's a responsibility, one we all share. Every generation must fight for the principles that made self-government possible. Freedom only survives when each generation chooses to defend it. So, do we have the courage to defend and protect what is being challenged, the very principles that made America the greatest experiment in history?
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11: The Answer.
17: And a one. Just say not responsible.
18: No.
17: She had postpartum psychosis. It wasn't her fault.
18: That is not the question.
17: Then what is the question?
18: Did she know what she was doing?
17: She needed help. She was sick. It was her husband's fault.
19: The judge says to keep deliberating.
17: Okay, then change your vote.
18: No.
17: Not responsible. She was sick. It wasn't her fault. Just change your vote.
18: 11 to 1 doesn't make you right.
0: And it's not the first merry-go-round for this kind of bull dung. This kind of ridiculous entertaining that somehow, some way, you're not responsible for slaughtering your own kids.
11: The story of Constance Fisher. In a quiet town in the state of Maine, USA, Constance was born in 1929. To everyone around her, she seemed like an ordinary child. But deep inside, she carried a psychological disorder that would only reveal itself after she became a mother.
0: Munchausen by proxy.
11: She married young to Carl Fisher and had three children. But strange voices began to haunt her, whispering that danger surrounded her children and that the only way to protect them was through death. On a dark morning in 1954, she did the unthinkable. She drowned her three children, one after the other, in the bathtub, then tried to end her own life. Constance was not put on trial. The court declared her insane, suffering from paranoid schizophrenia, and she was committed to a mental hospital. After 5 years of treatment, she seemed stable enough to return home. She reunited with her husband, started anew, and gave birth to three more children. For a while, life seemed normal, until the voices returned. In the summer of 1966, tragedy struck again. She killed her three new children in the same horrifying way. Once more, the court found her not guilty by reason.
0: Believe this? Not me, Squirrel. I live where people in charge know exactly what you do to anybody who hurts a kid in all kinds of ways. Like the Tom Pritzker email.
20: We will seek executions.
21: A couple, Keisha Epps and Tamara Stewart, are facing multiple felony charges relating to the battery, molestation, and neglect of four children over the course of 6 years. Uthmeyer says the two suspects held these children captive in a trailer attached to the back of a semi-truck.
20: This was a rolling prison. They were nonstop on the road, these two sick individuals, crossing through many, if not most, Florida counties.
21: According to the arrest report, the victims disclosed that they have not been allowed to attend school for approximately 5 years, had not seen a doctor or dentist or urgent care or preventative care. The attorney general says the children were rarely allowed to shower or use the restroom.
20: We will pursue with everything we have the death penalty. We will seek executions.
0: And that's the only way it should be, scumbags. Sarah, Northern Illinois.
22: Hi.
0: Hi.
22: I was calling about the wild horse roundup. What do you want to know?
0: Is it true that you can shoot horses and you get paid to kill wild horses?
22: Not yet. So the big beef ranchers out west are the big drivers behind the BLM roundup. And they do actually round them up from helicopters. But the beef ranchers have convinced the administration that the wild horses are parasites and they take up grazing land. And they need to be taken. They need to be rounded up and eliminated so that we have more grazing land for the cattle. They have actually done the BLM roundup since, I believe, the 70s. And there is a law in place that the horses cannot be sold for slaughter for up to a year. They're technically only considered adopted for a year. And then after that, the person that bought the horse for $150 has free reign to do whatever they want. But there's a workaround with that, in that if the horse goes to three different adoption events and is not adopted by somebody in the public, it can be sold off for $25. So the kill buyers follow these auctions around, or the adoption events, they call them, and they buy up the $25 horses, and off they go. They can go to Canada, or they can go to Mexico. Right now, Mexico is on hold because of the screwworm issue.
0: Sarah, you are a wealth of information. I want to thank you for this, and we're going to look into this. So I'm going to put you on hold.
22: Yes.
0: And I want Honey Bunny to get your email. I want to know how you know all this stuff. I find it very interesting, and I find it also very insane to me.
22: I would love to have somebody like you talk about this, because I think it's a huge problem. It's a dirty little secret.
0: Yeah.
22: And I think it needs to get out to the public.
0: Yeah, we should round up the Sinaloa cartel and the New Generation cartel and the gangster disciples and leave the horses alone. Thank you very much, Sarah. Boy, how's that for a t-shirt swirl? We'll be back.
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0: So Bartiromo was fired, allegedly, for releasing the fact that China was involved in stealing our elections, and now China's going to win the AI race, so we got to do... I don't know about this China! You know who we're going to talk about this with, Squirrel? Donald Kendall. He is the director of the Heartlands Emerging Issues Center. And they had a big event last night. I want to know all about it. My governor was there. We'll talk to Donald Kendall about that and so much more after Mike Scott and the news.
25: Good afternoon. I'm Mike Scott in the QC Kinetics newsroom. Hot and humid with a high of 94. Chicago Cardinal Blaise Supich is joining a federal lawsuit that challenges a new right to die law in Illinois. The measure is set to go into effect September 12. The DuPage County Clerk's Office says it needs more money to run the November election. County Board held a special meeting this week to appropriate an additional $665,000 for postage and printing costs related to mail-in ballots. Chief Deputy Clerk Adam Johnson.
5: On the amount of money that's appropriate to our office, no, we do not have enough money to have an election to the standard we've had in the past.
25: And that money was finally appropriated this week for postage and printing. Two survivors have been rescued from the rubble 9 days after a devastating mountain flood roared through a town in Nepal. Cubs in Miami tonight while the White Sox host the Twins. The news, a service of Team Hochberg. 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
6: I'm Susan Lee, and this is the Fox Business Report.
7: The major averages closing out the week lower, and bond yields rose following a strong jobs report for August. There were 162,000 jobs created during the month, which was nearly triple economists' projections. A robust jobs report is putting September's Fed rate hike firmly in play. The unemployment rate held steady at 4.1% as labor force participation rises. The magnificent seven big cap tech stocks were mostly lower for the day, but higher for the week, led by Meta and Nvidia. Strength in semiconductors cushioning Friday's losses. Shares of memory chip makers rose, with SanDisk leading the charge. Its stock rose 12% and was the best performing stock in the S&P 500, while shares of Micron Technology advanced 6%. The Dow down 272 points, the NASDAQ lower by 77, S&P 500 down 26. That's your Fox Business Report. I'm Hillary Barsky, invested in you.
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1: How can you get from here to there? We've got the answer from the AM 560 Traffic Center.
2: Busy out there on the Kennedy outbound, an hour to O'Hare outbound. Edens looks good, but the Eisenhower hour and 10 to 390 Stevenson, just under an hour to the Veterans Memorial Tollway. On the Ryan, 25 minutes, 95th, slowing in the Express, 43rd to Marquette. Busy Skyway eastbound Indianapolis to the West Point Toll Plaza. We have scattered delays along 57 and the Ford. Solid along DuSable Lakeshore Drive either way. Tri-State the same northbound. An accident at the westbound 88 exit ramp. Two right lanes are blocked. Jane Addams now slowing westbound east looks good. Eastbound raking a crash at the Tri-State blocking the right lane. Northbound 355 at Roosevelt, an accident in the left lane. This report is a service of the AM 560 store. 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
1: Now, your official weather forecast from the Air Right Heating and Cooling Weather Center.
3: Tonight will be partly cloudy, warm, and humid with widely scattered thunderstorms with a low of 73. On Saturday, expect periods of sunshine with widely scattered thunderstorms. It will not be as hot, but still humid with a high of 84. Saturday night will be partly cloudy and humid with a low of 68. I'm meteorologist Jason Caterina on AM 560, The Answer.
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6: I love America. I love the Constitution. I love the First Amendment. I want to carry and own. I love property, and let me tell you something, if you care about your country, read Ludwig von Mises and the six lessons of the Austrian Economic School, motherfuckers.
1: From the streets of Melrose Park to the trading floor of the Merc, he's fought for every dollar he's ever earned. And now, with personal liberty and our system of capitalism under assault in America, he's here to seize back our rights from the government. With a cigar in one hand and a copy of the Declaration of Independence in the other, he's Sean Thompson. And

0: In the introduction, in case we argue with each other, I want him to remember he's still my friend. He is the director of Heartland's Emerging Issues Center and the host of Heartland's In The Take podcast, uploaded to Heartland Daily podcast, iTunes feed every Thursday, host of the Stopping Socialism TV, Wicked Smart, big event last night. I wasn't there. I wanted to go. But I understand it was a smashing success. Was it, Donald Kendall?
1: Yeah, absolutely. It was a lot of wonderful speakers there. We had Kevin Sorbo, we had Tom Woods, and of course the highlight of the evening was, as you mentioned it, to your governor down there, Ron DeSantis. He was the showstopper last night, and he did a fantastic job. Everyone there seemed to enjoy their time. I enjoyed my time
0: and
1: as well.
0: I got to tell you, I'm nervous too, because I mean, he's got it. It is running on 12 cylinders, Florida. I mean, it is just awesome. And I'm not a big fan of it. I think Byron Donalds, I can get him to say anything. I have to get him to say it by just, we're stroking a check. I don't like that kind of stuff. I don't. And I'm not a team player. You

0: know that. Vote Republican. I mean, I find that to be repulsive on so many levels, and I'll tell you why. And it leads us right into our top topic here. China, China, China, which I believe is often used as a stalking horse, as a baton, as a cudgel to get me to ignore the real enemy in my country, which is the enemy within, the domestic enemy. So when we talk about data centers, I do a little research on this. You know me. I like to pick at things. I don't buy what other people tell me. I found a cut I want you to hear of Scott Bessent, and you and I have tremendous admiration for him. But do you remember years ago when we would talk about this? I said they're never going to release AI. AI can never really be released because the first thing it would do is say your government is robbing you. AI can never actually be released because the first thing AI will do is take a look at everything a politician has said to us for 100 years and say, lie, lie, lie. There's no question about it. And, you know, Scott Bessent was saying a similar thing about China releasing an AI. I want you to hear this.
1: I was on a Zoom with one of the most prominent tech overlords, and he kind of, for those of us on the Zoom, he did a trip around the world, and he said China will never let AI meaningfully into the private sector because they will be convinced that maybe Jack Ma with AI could take down the CCP. So you will not get this private sector productivity enhancement in China. He was of the view that Europe was already starting to regulate it away. And unfortunately, the UK seems to be following the European model. And the U.S., as we tend to do in the U.S., he said, was the wild, wild west. And it could be incredible productivity gains for the U.S. if we don't blow ourselves up.
0: So I am suspicious of the entire argument, and you and I have talked early on. I believe they're obsolete before they're built because of what quantum computing has done, crushing the data. And I also don't like the idea that they get me arguing against my own property rights over my data and everybody else's individual data. So where am I missing this argument? Enlighten me, please.
2: Yeah, it's a very interesting subject, and there's a lot of philosophies around, you know, what artificial intelligence is going to grow into. The kind of the Ray Kurzweil style of talking about artificial intelligence is that we're going to have these advanced algorithms, and they're going to get increasingly advanced, increasingly smart, until one day we're going to reach artificial general intelligence, that's AGI. And then once that's attained, and that's basically the benchmark of that, is that it's a level of intelligence that is on par, if not better, than just the collective of the society itself. And then the philosophy of this is that once that is attained, the AGI will know how to enhance itself better than humans can, so then it's quickly going to turn into ASI. And this ASI concept is something taken straight out of like science fiction, where you're not going to be able to control it. It's going to be smarter than humanity, all this sort of things. So any guardrails that you try to put on this artificial superintelligence, it'll just cast aside like a baby gate or something like that to a professional wrestler.
0: So it'll become completely self-sustaining, and it'll become where I can't unplug it. It will figure out how to give itself nuclear power that lets our ships cruise the oceans for 33 years, and we pretend we don't have that now.
2: Exactly. And this is the idea that, this is like what Bessent was talking about with, you know, Jack Ma taking over the CCP, because he's got this tool that's more powerful than the communist government there in China.
0: And he's got a giant head. Yet. You don't want to be on the run with a head that size. It's like hiding a jack-in-the-box head.
2: Very good point. But we aren't at that level yet, and there's a lot of schools of thought of when we would reach that level of artificial general intelligence, how fast it would turn into artificial super intelligence. Some people are saying that it might happen this year. Some people might say a few years from now. Others say that it will never get to that point. I'm probably somewhere in the middle. But right now, all the artificial intelligence that we have, we know, can have these guardrails put into it. Sometimes those guardrails don't work. Sometimes they do. The models that are coming out of China have very strict guardrails. We see this, where you prompt the artificial intelligence to talk about something that's controversial in China, whether it's Tiananmen Square or just, you know, prompting it to say anything bad about the ruling party, and it shuts it down. It won't do it. So that's the AI that's coming out of China now.
0: Yeah, and inferior, like their workmanship, inferior junk, right?
2: Right, but the thing is, just like the inferiorness, the cost effectiveness of it, right? It's always cheaper, right? So one of the things that they were doing just this past month or so is they released this new model. I think it was DeepSeek, maybe it was some other one, I forget. It's one of these Chinese models that came out. And it's way cheaper. It's somewhat on par with some of the more advanced models here in the United States, maybe less or so, but way cheaper. So this was causing a lot of enterprises, businesses here in the United States to say, hey, we can get a pretty much the same level of artificial intelligence from China, but our token, our price per token is a lot less. So let's do that. And what people, analysts, were saying was that this was a planned strategic move by China to undermine the value of United States AI companies. So there is a multi-pronged attack coming out of China. That's just one of them. There's also the propaganda war aspect of it. There was just I think I've come on your show talking about this, them using bot accounts to try to stir up anger against data centers and all of that.
0: Is American AI going to join the Longshoremen Union? Harold Daggett, we'll shut you down. I will cripple you.
2: Right. That sound clip will be embedded in my head forever.
0: But
2: there's plenty of concerns about data centers. I think, but what China is doing is trying to instigate those as much as possible and try to arm, the opponents of these data centers with as much rhetoric as they can, amplifying it. And this newest story that came out was that there is a bot farm that they found 200,000 bots that are operating off of Twitter X. And a bunch of them were just trying to instigate this anti-data center rhetoric, feeding right into the AOC hands sort of a thing.
0: Right.
2: So all of this is a strategic plan by our geopolitical enemies when it comes to this, because they want to reach a level of artificial intelligence supremacy before the United States.
0: So I've done
2: a big thing going on here.
0: I've done just my usual Saturday Basil Rathbone research on it, right? But I've formed an opinion, and I continue to monitor it, and I haven't wavered off that opinion. And the reason is, it could also be propaganda to get you to argue on behalf of your own destruction, to get you to argue on behalf of your own stripping of your own property rights, of your own data.
2: Fair. And very fair.
0: When I look at this, and from all the earlier conversations with the people really in the know, the people who are the original frontiersmen of this arena, and if it's anything from NVIDIA head to Bezos to Elon Musk, and you and I have talked about it, they off planet the data center, the only place solar lives where there's no night in space.
2: Correct.
0: And they can, they can store so much, and then the quantum computing aspect of it. But there's a principle that I found very revealing in a conversation, not on my show, but on this station. And it was during the day, and it was Jeannie Ives and Amy Jacobson, right? And they were interviewing the mayor of, I believe, Elk Grove Village, who I do not know, but I think Elk Grove Village is one of the far better run suburbs. There's no question about it. However, I'm always suspicious of any politician because, after all, their revenue is my taxes, right? So I'm anti this bull dung of 2026 where, are you representing me? And yet you look at the money you take from me as your revenue. So I've got a real problem with the fundamentals of where our country is. And he said something very revealing. Now, I'm not slamming him. I don't know him. He might be a great guy. I don't know. Like I said, I think the town has run well. But he said one data center, one, generates $5 million a year to Elk Grove Village. Now, on behalf of the data center, which I don't like, how in the frack is it even possible for one building to have to pay, under any sense of reasonable value, $5 million to a village? We're talking about $430,000 a month. A month. So now what you're telling me is, if that entity can pay that in taxes, number one, it's financially robbing and raping somebody. Whether it's debt that's financing it and subcontracting it, now I have a problem. Because it's a money laundering scheme. So you take government federal money, you give it a grant, and you burn it up. It's like Rivian. Burn it up and pretend it pays taxes. No, it does. It's just delivering a quick payoff. Or is it passing those costs on through some energy boondoggle that isn't on the surface. How and why should any building pay any village $5 million? I think that's complete financial fraud to me.
2: Yeah, you know, it's a very interesting question. I would actually have to look into, like, where that tax revenue is explicitly coming from. I mean, these compounds are large, take massive construction, all of these different things. But you're right. I mean, one of the commonalities, and I've only just started looking into this, is the sheer amount of tax revenue that's brought into these counties or states, whatever jurisdiction.
0: It doesn't seem legitimate to me.
2: In some cases, it is. I've heard that story now that you just mentioned about the Elk Grove mayor there. I've heard that story from a couple of different places where they're like, there is so much money coming in from these data centers that we're considering cutting other taxes, property taxes in some cases. So it's a very interesting thing, but you are right about the concern about, you know, well, what if this is just a different arm of propaganda that's pushing this, this counter China sort of narrative. And the thing is that I've started looking into these specific claims when it comes to data centers, which usually surround water usage or energy usage, those sorts of things. And when you look into it, you know, while they use plenty of water sometimes, other places they use these, enclosed systems where they kind of recycle the same water, what have you. But, it is true that they use plenty of water, but there's if you put it into context with other industries, it's very much on par.
0: Right.
2: And in fact, like there is one story that I had seen where you take like the millions of gallons that data centers use, and just isolated, that sounds like an incredible amount of water, but then you see that golf courses in the United States use 20 times that amount of water. Yeah. And the most crazy one was almond farming in California uses like 50 times as much water.
0: Yes.
2: So,
0: and we have desalinization now. We have all kinds of different processes. You know, it's not a 90-year-old argument. So that argument never weighed. But you know, to me, Donald, how did one slave master and three hands keep 400 people on a plantation? How do Illinois Democrat thieves posing as politicians keep the slaves content? It's a psychological trick to get the slave to rub the feet of the slave master. So you start slowly by propagandizing and cooking facts, and then they start to say, yes, you know what this village needs? More revenue. And they don't understand, well who pays the revenue, dummy? You do. And that's why there are unfettered, there are no restraints on any government. But when you are advocating that one building can generate to just the municipality. So that means on top of the municipality, that's county. Now it's more money to the county, more money to the state, and they have no employees. So you're generating all that money, but you're not employing anybody. There's nobody employed. Who's paying the money? And then what are you going to tell me? Google pays the money? Well, then does Google get tax advantages to paying that money? What does Google get for that money? I get to put a building in on a square block and pay $5 million in just the town taxes. Now you start to look at the fact 94% of the country is undeveloped. Well, why wouldn't I just put it there? Especially when you take energy now, they have the nuclear facilities, they have the self-sustaining water, they have natural gas. There are a ton of different ways to do it. You don't even, that's their sales pitch, right? They come to your town, they say, we're not going to raise your energy costs because we're self-sustaining. Okay, well then why put it near anybody?
2: Right. Yeah. That to me might be like the biggest overlooked thing is that this data center build out, which is massive. I mean, they're being built all over the place, is that it might be inspiring for maybe the first time, and I don't even know how long, a true energy revolution in the United States, where you've got the largest companies in the world are trying to figure out, because, you know, just attaching it to whatever grid that we have is just not an option. It's just not an option anymore. So there's one story. Amazon is creating this huge facility, data center in Texas, and to power it, they are building the world's largest natural gas generating plant. Could you imagine that happening 4 years ago? I don't think so. Well, and the amount of money that's being poured into nuclear, there are, I think in the United States, there's 22 different active programs being set up for nuclear. Around the world, it's like 120. And it's the most money and investment that's going into nuclear power probably since the 50s. Like, it's a real energy renaissance going on. And then you mentioned even solar can have a play in this, because while solar is terrible here on land, where you have to deal with clouds and that nasty thing called darkness, when they're in space, just accruing energy in space when they could be in front of the sun 24/7, we actually found a place that maybe solar can work. So it's wonderful what's going on when it comes to the energy side of this.
0: You know, and if you look at, you know, Illinois is a great example. It might arguably be the greatest example. The number three largest oil-producing state in World War II. And yet, look at what happens here. You can't produce anything. You're cut off. Energy costs are the highest they've ever been. We also have the number one largest amount of nuclear reactors in any state, Illinois. Not a one of them is on. So Illinois and the people who run it, the thieves that run it, they practice self-mutilation. And now, if you're seeing energy it really advanced the way it should be, you could get to all kinds of new sources, like the individual nuclear, that Three Mile Island, Bill Gates paid $1.5 trillion for it, because he knows that it will operate every little thing he needs to run his empire of fraud known as Microsoft. So it's really a fascinating duality of propaganda that's conflicting at this intersection. And now you've got frauds like J.B. Pritzker, who are individually invested in nuclear, his fraud trust fund and the rest of it, as he shuts down. It's actually benefiting him eight ways to Tuesday, because he also, as governor, gets to say, okay, we want all the data centers in. We're going to put the most regulations on. But I still am unclear, where's the profit come from and who makes the checks out, and are they being subsidized?
2: I am going to personally look into that, just because you raised this topic during this interview. So next time we chat, I'm going to have at least some semblance of an answer for you.
0: I still don't know who's their customer. You know, and then you've pulled the trick of, you get me to root for Google, who sucks, hates my principles, robs my data, and now I'm arguing for them. Yeah, more data. Get the hell out of here. That's my data, you rat bastards. I don't like any of it. I don't like the whole argument as it's posed. And I've listened to it, and Republicans are beating this drum, and so are some Democrats. But the way in which they're rallying an argument is the environment. No. Nobody's explaining the flow of money, and nobody's explaining why the citizen does have no possession over his own information.
2: Yeah, well, the information one, I've said this before talking to you on this, I think that is going to be one of the great debates of the next several years when it comes to the actual data that's powering all of these AI systems.
0: You know who owns datarape.com?
2: Who's that?
0: The guy you're on the phone with. I bought that years ago, along with At Home Dignity, when Obama backdoor nationalized the healthcare system. Donald Kendall, I love the fact you make time and you enlighten us, you stretch our mind, and you give us some answers. Thank you and everybody at Heartland Institute.
2: Oh, you're very welcome. Anytime, sir.
0: We'll be back with your calls and comments.
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0: in Arkansas, you went from that intern molesting, coked out freak, scumbag, Bill Clinton, to Huckabee, and now his daughter. And how you do that gradually. You know, the reverse is true. And I think about it every time we talk about Freedom Summit. Wisconsin, you know how I came, Squirrel, when I say close, I'm talking close. In the Abbey, they have these wonderful little home sites. I was like, I should buy something here. We should hedge myself in Wisconsin. And I was like, at the time, it was Republican-led. Scott Walker was young. He was governor, churning everything around. How did you go from that to this meth head, Orville Redenbacher, low-life scumbag degenerate, and now you're looking at a communist? I'm going to ask Scott Walker, and you can too. October 10th at the Western Chicago Northwest in Itasca. 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From the back row to the front row, tickets are very reasonable, fitting everybody's budget. Investigative journalist James O'Keefe. Who wouldn't love to ask James O'Keefe? You were sitting in college. You're in a dorm. Were you drinking? Were you playing quarters? When did you come up with an idea to be the most successful, the youngest investigative reporter and set a trend to where Nick Shirley idolizes you? You can ask James O'Keefe that. And O'Keefe Media Group could potentially be the next Fox News, because everybody knows Fox News. You suck too now. I'm talking to you. But we can have all this conversation happen at the Westin in Northwest Itasca. 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Proft will be there, Jeannie Ives, Amy Jacobson, John Anthony, and so many others. Breakout sessions. There will be book signings. And the best part about Freedom Summit, it's the atmosphere of all of us interacting with each other. I will see you on October 10th. Don't even hesitate. See you there. When we get back, what do we got? We have Mitchell. Got his property tax bill. Oh, Mitchell, you had to see that coming in the stars. It was called the Moon Rising. Your tax bill's right next to Uranus when you look at the astrological chart world. Did you know that? It's true. Mark, Andrew, you'll all be next. 312-642-5600. When we get back.
1: Good evening, Sean. In the QC Kinetics newsroom tonight, could be a thunderstorm with a low of 74. Missouri's Supreme Court has unanimously struck down a plan by state Republicans to redraw congressional districts ahead of the upcoming midterm elections. State's Governor Mike Keogh says he believes the ruling is unprecedented.
2: Well, our Attorney General Catherine Hanaway has done a great job. She's going to go right to the Supreme Court, as you know, and Missouri should have a chance to vote for the candidates on the maps that they just voted on 30 days ago today.
1: The Missouri Supreme Court says the districts cannot be used unless they are approved in a citizen-led referendum in the fall. Hurricane Lowell is expected to head toward Hawaii this weekend. According to the National Hurricane Center, the storm is packing winds of 125 miles an hour. Cubs begin a six-game road trip in Miami. White Sox host the Twins. 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And up next, a check of the evening commute in the AM 560 Traffic Center. Here is Jill Urchak.
3: On the Kennedy, downtown 2-0 here, 50 minutes. Southbound Edens looks good. On the Eisenhower, post office out to 390, hour and 10. Stevenson outbound 45 due Saba Lakeshore Drive to the Veterans Memorial Tollway, and 25 minutes outbound Ryan Titan Express, 43rd to Marquette. Skyway slowing both directions eastbound, though solid, Indianapolis to the West Point Toll Plaza. You'll see scattered delays on 57 in the Ford, Lakeshore Drive, and the Tri-State busy either way. Eastbound Jane Addams, an accident at East Riverside Boulevard, and a stall in the right lane at Barrington. All of the other tollways are showing delays in both directions as well. 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From the AM560 Traffic Center, I'm Jill Urchak.

0: your official weather forecast from the Air Right Heating and Cooling Weather Center.
1: Tonight will be partly cloudy, warm, and humid with widely scattered thunderstorms and a low of 73. Saturday will bring periods of sunshine with widely scattered thunderstorms. It won't be as hot, but will remain humid with a high of 84. Saturday night will be partly cloudy and humid with a low of 68. I'm meteorologist Jason Caterina on AM 560, The Answer.
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10: Make out sure what you know what you're arguing about. When everybody argues that we need more data centers, it drives me nuts. Absolutely drives me fracking crazy. And I love Stephen Moore. I sat with him at a wedding. I mean, what a wonderful human being. What a great guy. But I was listening to him on another show, on the morning show. Well, you like your cell phone. You like your maps. You like your computer. I already got that stuff, Steve. What are you pretending we don't have this stuff? The argument doesn't make sense to me. And I'm not vain enough to give a rip what anybody thinks, but particularly Democrats. Are you still voting Democrat? Nobody cares what you think, you traitor. Nobody cares. You're the speed bump of humanity if you're a Democrat.
6: So I don't give a rip what you think. I'm more interested in who's benefiting.
11: But Media Research Center says, put this up on the screen, Apple and Google push media that haven't backed a Republican in the last 10 elections. Democrat endorsements in the last 10 elections, 31-0, D. That's the media they are pushing. It goes all the way back to 1988. That's back in the day when you were teaching me how to do television.
6: So am I going to argue on behalf of Apple and Google? Hey, Apple and Google and Microsoft, right here, you rat pigs. The look on your girlfriend's face, that's what I used to look for when I went out and I was single. That look of, I don't even know what an orgasm is. That's what I look for on Friday night, squirrel. Andrew Sherrville.
12: What do you call it when Pritzker's wife runs out of sunblock at the beach?
6: A tragedy for everybody, including the slaves that have to slap it on their big fat ass. I think it takes four slaves at any beach they go to with mops slapping it on there like Hindus washing an elephant. What do you think?
12: You call it a pig roast.
6: Oh, ba-dum-bum.
13: Get in my belly!
6: I remember, Andrew, when I first went to Florida, you know, 7-8 years ago, and I was walking, yeah. I was at that pasty white Elmwood Park winter. I'm walking on the beach, me and my wife. I says, do you smell bacon? She's like, yeah, it's you. It was me, Andrew. Thank you very much. Mark and Rochelle.
14: Okay, I wanted to shed a little bit of light on a parallel that I noticed where the money is coming from. Whenever you're trying to prepare for a long-term invasion / occupation, you have to prepare the way. So just like the immigrants that they established the money that they needed, the housing, the food, and all that. So if you want AI to invade, what do you have to do to provide a place for the AI to reside in the place where you're actually invading?
6: So you're going full totalitarian dystopian future, and I'm John Connors, and you're part of my army? Is that where you're going?
14: I don't know about that part, but just seeing the fact that if they want their AI to take over here, I don't know that you could do that remotely. So you have to provide a home for the AI, just like they provided homes for the people that they wanted to come over here and use our programs and vote for them.
6: Oh, I see what you mean.
14: They need to provide a home for it.
6: So I'm going to tell you something, though, Mark, and I say this to you in all seriousness. I think that when you look at the standards we've become so low to being accustomed to, that number one, AI will never really work or never really be able to be released, because it will inform every citizen that the government is not just corrupt, but intentionally corrupt.
14: Yeah.
6: Intentionally corrupt to steal our money. So it's never going to work. Now, if we're talking about the benefits already to AI, what we already have access to.
14: Right.
6: I don't know how familiar you are, but it's I find it to be fascinating. I have very surface knowledge of it.
14: Oh, yeah.
6: But when you think about...
14: Yeah, that's great.
6: When's the last time you were ever around Democrats or watched the news and these Democrat nurses and these Democrat doctors and the ghetto Loretto hospital scandals or the Oak Park hospital scandals or what is called healthcare in the ghetto? When's the last time you ever saw any of that?
14: Never.
6: Okay, because if you did,
14: I stay away from.
6: If you did, you'd let a keyboard with arms and sneakers be your doctor. Believe me, you would. If you ever took a look at these imbeciles that make the ghetto operate, from the people who work for the government and the government buildings to who they say is the healthcare professionals, believe me, you'd let a keyboard with sneakers be your healthcare provider. So if they're gonna build robots to take care of people in the future, that's great. Just get them away from Democrats. And that goes for the kids and teachers, too. Thank you, Mark. Did you ever take a look at some of these slots? Do me a favor, Squirrel. Yesterday, Brandon Johnson was picketing with Democrat nurses on the line of picketing. You want to talk about smelling bacon? What are you girls good at? Changing tires? Nurses your ass. 312-642-5600.
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6: The summer wind came blowing in from across the
7: walking
6: sea.
7: Walking a picket line with nurses. I had the clip, honey. I can't find it. What are you going to do? Mitchell in Des Plaines. Couldn't see your tax bill was coming up, and it was going to be painful, kid.
8: Yeah, that Uranus is a real pain in the you-know-what. I wanted to get your insight on something. So I got my second installment in Illinois of my property taxes from Cook County, which was delayed by design. And by the way, the second installment usually is a lot less because all of the things kick in. Well, mine was like $800 more. So my superintendent of five, he's in charge of like six local grammar school and a junior high in my area, and they want to do a restoration project, which would add another like $160 million, right? Which would make our property taxes go up, exponentially. So I've been calling this fool out for the last year, okay? We have a dialogue. And what I find egregious is that when you apply business principles, asking him where the money comes from, his response, this is the superintendent, right? And his goofball other guy, they're useless. I mean, the response is, Sean, of an uninformed sixth grader. And what makes it even more basically incredulous is the fact that they take monopoly money from our property taxes because the state of Goofy, Illinois, 86% funds their salaries, their pensions, right? And when you call them on the carpet, they can't answer you.
7: So
8: please tell me you've had the same similar experiences.
7: Well, only in Democrat-run dungholes, because in other parts of the country that are not mafia-controlled, taxes are only to be paid on ad valorem system, which is the covenant of government and American citizen. We're the only country that has the property rights, including real estate, the bundle of rights, where the government doesn't get to tell you what you owe because of their costs. You owe because of the value of the asset. You know who knows this, Mitchell? Rivian.
8: Oh.
7: Rivian, the fraud company. You heard the latest, right? Rivian, fraud company, the company that has lost the most amount of money of any auto manufacturer, dare I say any company in American history, with the highest paid CEO, they don't want to pay their property taxes either. Not that they could. They don't have any money.
9: This is the Rivian plant, one of the biggest employers and one of the biggest buildings in McLean County. How much is it worth, though? That is the $400 million question. Rivian and government assessors disagree big time about how much that place is worth.
7: So what you're going to do is you're going to get yourself a lawyer, or you're going to get yourself some kind of representation, even if it's yourself, and you're going to argue that your property, due to their malfeasance, their financial crimes, and their high taxes, not only is the property not up, it's down drastically. And, and you're going to lose the case because you're going to go before another Democrat judge who's got a pension. And you didn't go there with Ed Burke's associate or Mike Madigan's associate. Because if you really want to get your property taxes lowered in the Democrat ghetto Cook County, you know you have to hire a Democrat ghetto Cook County lawyer. That's how it works, babe. That's the system we thought we could navigate, Mitchell. Ad valorem. And if you don't know what it means, it's because you're living in Illinois. Mike, we got a minute, bud.
5: Hey, I did work in the early 1990s at Loretta Hospital and Grant Park Hospital. And even back then, they had zero patients. You would stand in the lobby where people would generally come and go to assemble for work to go do HVAC here or there. And there was literally absolutely no patients in these places.
7: Three doctors stole, frauded, and lied $300 million, and they walked. Think about that. How much did you bust your ass and hope you got paid for the air conditioning job you did, Mike? They say crime doesn't pay. They should add a little caveat. Outside of a Democrat mafia-controlled ghetto, if you're at Ghetto Loretto and you're part of the upper management, you're going to Sizzler. Go get yourself one of those Lamborghinis. Just don't try to spell it, dummy. 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
7: Listening to this slob, trust fund, butter-handed pansy pretend Illinois is a raving success since he got his first job as governor. I don't buy a word of it, but then again, I can reason, do math, and read. So can my next guest. He's been in the world fighting against the Democrat mafia for 10 years as a representative of the 90th District in Illinois. We're going to talk to Tom Demmer after Foxweiser.
16: The Lindsey Clancy trial is over. I'm Lisa Lacera, Fox News.
17: Members of the jury, at this point, I'm going to declare that the jury is deadlocked, and I'm going to declare a mistrial.
16: Judge William Sullivan, after the jury deliberated for more than 6 days, they could not agree whether the Massachusetts woman was criminally responsible for killing her three young children in 2023.
18: Clancy's attorney, Kevin Reddington, filed an emergency appeal to the state's Supreme Judicial Court to try to stop today's mistrial declaration. It was denied. Reddington claimed the judge should have investigated and replaced a lone male juror who Reddington says was identified in a jury note as someone who had doubt but refused to follow the law on reasonable doubt. Reddington said the jury was split 11-1 in favor of acquitting Clancy.
16: Fox's Brian Yenis, the prosecutor, has not yet decided whether they will attempt to retry the case. A federal judge has extended the block against President Trump's executive order that's seeking to limit mail-in voting until September 10th. The administration has already asked the Supreme Court to lift the judge's temporary order. This comes as states prepare to send out ballots as we head into the midterms. The legal team for former Olympian David Hearn, who had been charged with vandalizing the reflecting pool near the Washington Monument, is seeking to have the case thrown out with prejudice, meaning charges would not be brought again. This coming after President Trump said dropping the charges against Hearn was a mistake.
19: The government has conceded that there is no probable cause to bring a case. There never was probable cause to be a case, and there never will be probable cause to be a case.
16: Hearn's attorney, Norman Eisman, D.C. U.S. Attorney Jeanine Pirro dropped the charges after saying information related to the case was withheld. 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
15: 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We've got the answer. 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
20: On the Kennedy downtown to O'Hare, 50 minutes outbound even, still open. Eisenhower, 1 hour, post office out to 390. Stevenson outbound to Saba Lakeshore Drive to the Veterans Memorial Tollway. That one checks in at 40 minutes. It's getting better. Dan Ryan out at 20. Skyway heavy either way, especially east Indianapolis to West Point Toll Plaza. Scattered delays remain along the Ford and I-57. To Saba Lakeshore Drive and the Tri-State, those are solid either way. In eastbound Jane Addams before East Riverside Boulevard, an accident. We have delays on all of the tollways at this time. Very heavy. Also 8094 eastbound, jammed from the Ford to Grant. 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From the AM 560 Traffic Center, I'm Jill Urchak.
15: Now, your official weather forecast from the Air Right Heating and Cooling Weather Center.
21: Tonight will be partly cloudy, warm and humid with widely scattered thunderstorms with a low of 73. On Saturday, expect periods of sunshine with widely scattered thunderstorms. It will not be as hot, but still humid with a high of 84. Saturday night will be partly cloudy and humid with a low of 68. I'm meteorologist Jason Caterina on AM 560, The Answer.
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15: From the streets of Melrose Park to the trading floor of the Merc, he's fought for every dollar he's ever earned. 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With a cigar in one hand and a copy of the Declaration of Independence in the other, he's Sean Thompson. And this is the Sean Thompson Show.
23: Some folks are born made to wave the flag. Ooh,
7: it's so much more difficult to listen to this butter-handed pansy. Never did anything in his freaking life and still can't do a jumping jack. Lie. Lie. And no, it doesn't mean anything to these idiots who vote Democrat.
24: We've grown our economy to over $1.2 trillion. And I want to tell you, if you just look at, if we were an independent country, we would be, if we were an independent country, we would be in the G20. We would be one of the 20 largest economies in the world.
7: Listen to the morons clapping. And I have to do this without smoking a cigar. Somebody get me a cigar. The good news is we're talking to somebody who put up a fight from inside the Leviathan for 10 years. Even though he looks like a kid to me, he served as the representative of the 90th district from 2013 to 2023. Now, serving as a senior fellow for the Illinois Policy Institute, Tom Demmer. How can you tolerate this day after day, these rats lying, cheating, and stealing our money?
25: Well, you know, 10 years ages you a lot more than 10 years when you're doing it from Springfield. I'll tell you that.
7: I'll tell you what. You'd have been
25: a struggle every day.
7: Yeah, you would have aged better if you were one of those guys at sea as a merchant marine.
25: That's right.

0: because he's discounting all the liabilities. All the liabilities. He's negating the fact of all of what he touts as an economy that's federally subsidized. How much of it is given by grants, mandates, dictates, regulations? I don't see honest people who are not being subsidized opening up businesses in Illinois or even staying in Illinois. Do you?
1: Well, I think you make a good point here, too. Of, you know, he's not just discounting all the liabilities. He's also kind of taking credit for the fact that Illinois has had a large economy for a long time. And so, yeah, of course, we still have a large economy today. But you have to look at what direction are we going? You know, if you start with a large population, you start with a lot of investment, but you're continuing to grow, you know, the fourth or fifth slowest economic growth in the country, the second lowest population growth in the country, you're really on a ship that's headed in the wrong direction, even though you still might be sort of living off the fumes from the past.
0: It's self-mutilation as far as the policies. This is self-mutilation. Illinois has an economy that is governed by self-loathing, anti-capitalist, anti-business, because they make their money in corporatism. As you go back further in Illinois' history, you see just the policy destruction you've created to the economy. I often say this because no one knows it. Illinois was the number three largest oil-producing state during World War II. If it was not for Illinois, you could argue that the productivity of American weapons in America would have been a tenth of what they were. It was our oil, our natural gas in Illinois that fueled the weapons building manufacturing in America to defeat the Nazis and the communists. Well, right here, Illinois politicians had made certain we're not an Illinois. We're not an oil producing state. We're not a coal producing state. We're not a natural gas producing state. In fact, what we are and what he hangs his hat on should be an embarrassment to everybody out there. It's on subsidized corn and soybean values that are subsidized and price fixed from the government, isn't it?
1: Well, I think it's also, you know, not just the oil and natural gas, but think about the huge manufacturing base that Illinois had during the highest growth times that, you know, people were leaving the rest of the country to move to Illinois because there was such a vibrant, robust economy that was developing here. That was really the peak time when Chicago gained so much population. We had downstate, you know, communities, Peoria, Rockford, Decatur, Springfield, you know, places that were Moline with John Deere. I mean, you had places that were really
0: Cairo,
1: significantly growing.
0: What's it called? Cairo? You know, you got to remember, Cairo, I'm from Melrose Park, kid. If I went if I went south to Roosevelt Road, it was because there was an easy girl or I flushed something down the toilet. I never went south. However, we've got 82 abandoned villages. Whole villages abandoned. Buildings, structures, water, electricity. Cairo, nobody lives there. I mean, it's truly an atrocity when you look at the logistics and when you look at nuclear. You know, for years, I never watched that cartoon, The Simpsons. Never, my whole life. I thought it was ridiculous, grown man watching a cartoon. And I remember listening to two guys at the Mercantile Exchange when they were arguing where it was. And one guy said to the other guy, well, it has to be Springfield, Illinois that they're talking about, because after all, Illinois has the most nuclear facilities than any state in the country. And I said, you got to be kidding me. Sure enough, this is when I looked it up before you could ask a search engine or ChatGPT. Illinois has the most nuclear reactors, and what, two of them are on out of 14? How in the frack does that work? Can you explain it to me, Tom?
1: Well, you know, we still have, thankfully, some of those nuclear plants that are running. But, I mean, imagine if you tried to build a new nuclear plant in Illinois today. You know, how long it would take, the additional hoops you'd have to jump through, the cost. I mean, you probably couldn't get one on this generation. You know, there's talk about Illinois lifted the moratorium on building new nuclear plants, but there's other kinds of, you know, even if you don't have a legal moratorium, you might have a practical moratorium, which just makes it incredibly difficult to build here. And that's, I think, the type of thing that when you look back to the time when Illinois' economy was the strongest and when Illinois was growing, they didn't have all these extra hoops to jump through. They didn't have all these extra regulations that they had to wade through. And it meant that people could make an investment in a state that has great natural resources, great geographic location, you know, great population centers. There's a lot of those things that we got going for us. And state government has slowed down that growth so much that we're now in the bottom five or six states every single year in all of these key factors.
0: And Tom, when you look at the kind of money that is squandered, frauded, abused, when you look at what's happening now in the road system, I,

0: This morning, Tom, this morning, you know, we're paying the tolls. What are they, over $2 a car they're going to be in January? And you look at the money that this Illinois toll road, this is a thiefdom within a thiefdom, the Illinois toll road. And all these suck on appointed jobs, the Illinois Board of Tolls. I mean, it should be embarrassing, the kind of money that's being stolen. I drive down off the expressway to go to on Roosevelt Road in the connection. They're all sleeping. Not only can you never find anybody working, there's nothing but fracking cones all around the state. Nobody's fracking working. And I say this because I went through a Hurricane Ian, all right? And it wiped out my whole area. My whole area. There was a bridge. It's got to be 3 miles, Tom. And it connects Sanibel Island to the main drag in Florida. And they said it's going to be 3 years. They did it in 6 months. 6 months. I drive on it all the time. I mean, if you look at the difference, once you live in a place that emphasizes on customer service, which is what state work is, you know, this is where it gets lost. You work for me, dummy. I'm the customer. What the hell do you, who do they answer to when jobs don't get done, when we're paying 300%, when tolls go up? They don't answer to anybody, do they?
1: Well, and that's a real problem, too. I mean, think of the stories that you hear on any large infrastructure project in Illinois. It's always over budget. It always takes way longer than what you expected it to. I mean, I remember WGN had a great story. It's looking into the people mover at O'Hare. And, you know, that thing was, you know, five times the cost. It took five times as long. And I mean, these things of, it scares people away from having big plans because they think, oh, if I come with a plan like this in Illinois, it's going to, you know, I have to add a multiplier on every single line item.
0: Well, and, you know, the dirty secret that nobody talked about, I remember saying it, I don't know, when I first got the show, when I first was filling in, it was always a secret that hedge funds and institutions that used to buy what they called real estate syndicates back in the day, they became real estate investment trusts. But the people in the know around the world, if any property was held in Chicago or Illinois, they avoided it. And sure enough, it looks like they were all Karnak. Because when you look at office buildings in the Loop that sell for 16% of what they sold for 10 years ago, when you see all these businesses, all these institutions that are moving, and it's not just Chicago, it's New York as well, but it is a common denominator. It is the ideology of the destruction of American capitalism. Why is it so hard to get people to understand if you vote for a Democrat, they will deliver you a ghetto of feudalism?
1: And, you know, look at those real estate transactions. Those are, you know, unlike what Governor Pritzker points to often, which is kind of this legacy impact of Illinois' large economy and population. Those real estate transactions are a bet about the future. That price is determined by what they project they're going to be able to get in rent in the future. And those are pretty meager bets. I think that's a great thing to point out is, you know, that's the market valuing. How much is that building not just worth today or how much did it used to be worth? It's what's it going to be worth tomorrow.
0: So years ago, I was very lucky and blessed in life and stumbled into a wonderful profession. However, there was two buildings in the city of Chicago that employed, you know, I don't know, 180,000 people when you add up the back office, the front office, the floor, and everything that used to be at the Merck and the Board of Trade. And everybody, from the coat check girl to the runners to the bosses that ran the commodity places, could have this conversation you and I are having. How many people in Illinois are still capitalists? Because I see very little representation.
1: Question. Yeah, yeah. And you look at some of the policies over the last few years, too. It's every time there's been pressure on the state budget, the very first tendency for Democrats in Springfield is to turn to corporate income tax hikes. Every single year, you know, each budget that Governor Pritzker has passed has included tax increases. There's never been a real effort to say, you know, hey, if this is what we've got coming in this year, this is what we have to live within. It's always an idea of we want to spend more and more and more, and we'll just add a couple $100 million every single year in new corporate tax hikes. That has a huge impact. And it's, you know, not just an impact on who's here today, but it has an impact on people who are looking at Illinois thinking, do I want to be in a situation where I think I'm on a menu every single year when it comes to tax hikes? I mean, that's just a terrible message to send.
0: Well, I would love, you know, I've done my own little research here. And I've come to the conclusion, if you look at it, it's about 220 profitable LLCs every year since J.B. Pritzker got his first job and have left the state. And when you look at what he touts as people coming to the state, I do not see one company that has come here that has not been subsidized. Not one. In fact, when you look at the companies that have left, you're talking some of these companies. What was Caterpillar? Caterpillar, a 100-year-old company?
1: Mm-hmm.
0: The salt company, Morton Salt? What were they? Another 150-year-old company, 130-year-old. It's freaking salt. They left. Salt used to be money. That's how long they've been here before we had currency. Where are all of the companies that are coming here that are not subsidized? And Illinois Policy Institute, do they monitor this kind of thing? I would love to know the company that says, I like the cut of your jib. I want to pay extremely high taxes. I want to pay high property taxes. I want to pay the highest taxes in the country of real estate, gas, and I want to make sure that all my employees lose the quality of their life by paying the highest taxes on cable TV, energy costs, and even water. I'm moving to Illinois. Is there one?
1: Well, yeah, I mean, that's a great point. And, you know, one of the studies that Illinois Policy Institute's put out is looking at individuals, looking at the personal income tax filings of individuals who have left Illinois. And since Governor Pritzker took office, so many people have left. They've taken with them $35 billion in personal income. $35 billion that used to be earned and spent in Illinois is now earned and spent in other states because of the better opportunities they've presented for people. I mean, people are just voting with their feet. And they're voting with their feet. They're leaving their home. They're leaving a job here. They're going someplace where they've got a better offer. And they're taking $35 billion a year with them.
0: Now, Tom, I'm not in politics. You wouldn't believe it. I'm not in politics at all. But you, my friend, you're a very successful politician. This, what have we been on the telephone here? 12 minutes? This 12 minutes of our conversation seems like it would be an unstoppable campaign. If only there were people smart enough to articulate and repeat our exact conversation. Where are all the Illinois Democrats making this argument?
1: The Illinois Democrats certainly aren't making this argument.
0: Or the Illinois Republicans. Illinois Republicans. Where are they?
1: Yeah, we're trying to get Illinois Republicans to talk about these things. I mean, I think that these cost of living issues, the direction that our state is headed, the direction of the economy, what, you know, are the opportunities you have in your community better or worse than they were 10, 20 years ago? I mean, I think these are incredibly relevant things to people's lives. And, you know, part of the problem is, you know, many of those people who used to make up our communities have left. And, you know, we don't see population growth, and it's a slow drain in a lot of areas.
0: Oh, this is fantastic. You know, it's just funny. It's like a scene in a movie. Who are you talking to? We're all communists here. What are you doing promoting capitalism, individual success, growing businesses? We got it just the way we want it. And if you look around and you go over the scandals we talk about, what are the standards? Where are the standards of the Illinois voter? I mean, it is an education. It's never been in a worse position anywhere. It isn't the quality of service. It's never been worse. It isn't the cost of things. It's never been higher. When you're going out in the doors, now, from what I understand, too, there's hope because there are 33 counties that voted for secession. There are 7 more on the ballot to do so this November. But where are the, when you see the door knockers, what happens when you knock on the door and the person opens the door? They say, no, I want to live here. I like this kind of level of corruption, crime, and the lack of service.
1: Yeah, I think, you know, people are, they're focused on different issues. There's a lot of deflection. There's a lot of finger pointing on blame on things. But I mean, gosh, we, even this election cycle, you know, there's a person on the ballot for the state house in Champaign-Urbana under federal indictment right now. But it remains on the ballot, and voters are going to send her back to Springfield for another term.
0: This is not the one who's
1: the number of people that you know that I served with that are, you know, either in federal prison right now or, you know, just got released. I mean, it's incredible when you think of
0: 1800
1: this line of work.
0: 1800 since 1990, I think, is the stat. 1800 Illinois politicians have either been convicted or are under indictment since 1986. I mean, it's a staggering reality. And when you're talking about this girl, is this the one with the husband that we're stealing to teach the daughter how to steal? Or is this the one who was a drug addict who was a closeted lesbian hitting on the girl that worked for her? Which one? Which scallywag is this?
1: Yeah, this is the kickbacks for state grants. Yep, she and her husband have both been indicted for engineering kickbacks on state grants.
0: So, Tom, I have a friend of mine who was very smart, is a very smart guy, and he dabbled in this arena of Illinois politics, but this is back in the day when everybody pretended that yard gnome pansy gangster Mike Madigan was a politician. And he used to run the state in Springfield where everybody knew that the fix was in and who the power broker was. And unless you wanted to sit in a closet with no air conditioning, you had to kiss the ring. I'm amazed that that went on. I'm amazed that grown men and people of character know what was happening, knew the schemes, knew the ComEd scandal. I mean, everybody knew it, right? Knows how it works with the state contracts and the money laundering scheme. How is it you can keep decent people to keep a secret on what has now become a punchline? Politicians and grants and kickback schemes and the spouses pretending to be lobbyists and the nepotism of the kids who have the cork on their fork and Thanksgiving so they don't poke their own eye out, becoming contractors and the rest of it. How can you keep a lid on this kind of corruption?
1: I mean, gosh, it's gone on for so long. And, you know, even after the huge bombshell Madigan trial conviction, you know, sentencing, and he's sitting in a federal prison right now, yet we still have this kind of activity going on. It's incredible. It's, you know, you just really look at a lot of this stuff and you think about the adage that, you know, power corrupts, and absolute power corrupts absolutely. And this is exactly what it was. People have a big incentive to look the other way because they get campaign support, they get donations, you know, they get the political connection. And power does, you know, makes people make some pretty bad decisions.
0: Well, it's fascinating. Right here on CNN, Adam Kinzinger, who used to be a Republican in a Tea Party, ran from Illinois. I'm going to do the right thing. And then they go. It just becomes disheartening when you realize right now we're repeating the same level of corruption, just different faces. And when you see this Chris Welch and you see what has happened in Chicago, it was Rahm Emanuel who secured the fact that Illinoisans are going to bail out Chicago public schools. Didn't that happen in about 2017? And now Chris Welch gave a wink and a nod to the $150,000 for the Chicago public schools. It was a scandal for about 5 seconds until Allison Rosati decided to point at another exit ramp and talk about it. But when you look at Chris Welch himself and the $40 million for Proviso West for the gym, you know, do people lose sight of the kind of money we're talking about? $40 million is a lot of money. And when you look at the craftsmanship of Proviso West, I think we could build that thing for about $640 with non-union labor. However, can anybody tell me what a rehab of a gym of $40 million, what does it look like?
1: Yeah, and you know, there's so many of these kind of projects that are out there, and especially in the last couple of years, it's become this incredibly partisan exercise where tax dollars are being collected from Illinoisans all across the entire state. Republican, Democrat, Independent, everything in between, and yet they're being spent only in Democratic districts, only in the districts of people who will vote for the specific bill, or only on the people who are on the good list for the speaker. I mean, these are huge problems, and it does such a disservice to average taxpayers across Illinois to see that their tax money is being used for political purposes.
0: Yeah, well, it gets to the old neighborhood, right? Cut me in. Or cut it out. And when enough people say, cut me in, I want to be in, congratulations, nobody cares about the money that's stolen. That's where I fear we are. What do you think now that you've spent this time fighting you really have, you fought the good fight, you did it on both sides of the coin, you're looking at this economic climate that we're in an election year, and I find the response to these Democrats, I find it pitiful and embarrassing by who we're told are candidates for the Republican side. But you, being at the Illinois Policy Institute, where's the glimmer of optimism that we need to all focus on, other than just let's not vote for the worst of the worst, let's vote for the second worst?
1: Yeah, I mean, I think the glimmer of optimism comes back to some of those inherent strengths that Illinois has. You know, we look around the country and you see, you know, communities that are hit by wildfires. We see long-running droughts that affect, you know, agricultural productivity. We see a rising transportation costs that make it impossible to transport, you know, your products to market. Or you see communities where there's just, you know, literal ghost towns and not enough people to fill jobs. I mean, we have in Illinois a real blessing with where we're located in the country. Yes. You know, we have the Great Lakes, the Mississippi River. You know, we're within a short flight of, you know, 90% of American population. We have plenty of fresh water. You know, we have a nice balanced climate, and we have over 12 million people. I wish we were growing more, but at least we have those 12 million there right now. And, you know, some of those kinds of things, especially the geographic and climate advantages we have, those are things I mean, how much would Lake Michigan be worth if you moved it out to California? You know, these things are incredibly valuable, huge long-term advantages for Illinois. And I've always thought some of those built-in advantages that we have, if we capitalize on those, we could attract businesses because of those things and not in spite of state government.
0: You know, Tom, how much would Lake Michigan be worth if you could get the city of Chicago to pay its billion-dollar delinquent water bills? Did you see that? The city of Chicago has $1 billion in delinquent water bills. Are you out of your freaking mind, Tom? You want to win the race? Here's what you do. We're going to separate the currency. All you Democrats, you can have the ghetto mark. We'll take the capitalist dollar. I think you should run with that, Tom. You'll be president. You could appoint me as your treasury secretary. Deal?
1: That's a new one, man. I've never heard that.
0: Yeah, it's fantastic. You got $1 billion. That's why when they say the mayor didn't pay his water, apparently nobody does. Who gives a rip? Mm-hmm. Tom Dimmer, thank you, and everybody at theillinoispolicy.org. Thank you very much for making time.
1: Thanks, Sean.
0: We'll be back with your calls and comments.
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6: 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Your Trump, Kirk, No Sharia Law, MAGA, America First, Red Republican. 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Coming soon at ScrollCard.us. 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
7: This is Kevin McCullough for townhall.com. September 11th is not a normal day on the calendar. Nearly 3,000 Americans were murdered by Islamist terrorists, yet 25 years later, retired Port Authority police officers are asking Governor Kathy Hochul and New York City Mayor Zoran Mamdani to stay away from the commemoration at Ground Zero. 37 Port Authority officers died that morning. Now their surviving brothers are pleading, please allow us to remember in peace. Hochul angered the 9/11 community by illuminating One World Trade Center for Muslim American Heritage Month. Mamdani faces a petition opposing his attendance, signed by more than 96,000 people, including grieving families. Both intend to attend anyway. Ground Zero, especially on the 25th anniversary of that dark day, does not belong to politicians. It belongs to the dead and their families, the cops and firefighters who walked into hell while everyone else ran away. They do not owe elected officials a backdrop or a lesson in tolerance. One day, one place, no politics. They've earned that. Let them have it. I'm Kevin McCullough.
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0: So we had a lot of people that brought the book, What If It's All a Lie, to Sean Fest. And one of the people had said, you know, you got to write another one because it wasn't really very thick. And I put a lot of effort into the book, and we had the editors cut it way down. I'm thinking about writing another one. Squirrel, what do you think? Should we do it again? I was going to name it in the first place. I was going to name it Just an Illusion. But I thought people would get confused with that song I used to dance to at the P.S. Chicago and Eddie Rockets when I would get out, thrown down the stairs. I didn't want to confuse anybody. So maybe we'll write a sequel. But in the meantime, when we get back, 312-642-5600. I'll take Rick in Des Plaines first. That'll be after Mike Scott.
11: Good evening, Sean, in the QC Kinetics newsroom. The forecast tonight, a thunderstorm in spots and a low of 74. Chicago Cardinal Blaise Supich is joining a federal lawsuit challenging the new right-to-die law in Illinois. The measure is set to go into effect September 12. A bicyclist was killed in a crash involving a vehicle late Thursday night in northwest Indiana. Maryville police said this morning the injured bicyclist was found in the roadway, taken to a nearby hospital, and later died. You may want to check your freezer. Some frozen berries have been recalled due to possible E. coli contamination. They were sold at Walmart stores in 16 states, including Illinois, Indiana, and Wisconsin. And the Naperville Liquor Commission, at its meeting Thursday, unanimously voted to recommend removing the city's restrictions on happy hour. Cubs in Miami, White Sox and Twins, the news a service of Staples. It's officially the most wonderful time of the year at Staples. They've got back-to-school supplies as low as 25 cents. 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Staples, that was easy. Your next news update is at 7. 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And up next, a check of the evening commute in the AM 560 Traffic Center with Jill Urchak.
12: It's still busy out there on the Kennedy, 50 minutes out to O'Hare. Eden's outbound is fine. And the Eisenhower Post Office to 390 1 hour. Stevenson, though, that looks better. We're at 35 minutes to Saba Lakeshore Drive to 355. 15 minutes outbound Ryan and westbound Skyway. Heavy from the state line to the Chicago Skyway Toll Plaza. Delays continue both directions of 57 and the Ford. Heavy conditions remain along DuSable Lakeshore Drive and the Tri-State, both directions. As for the tollways, eastbound Jane Addams, not bad. Westbound, still busy. The Reagan heavy either way, and 355 northbound stop-and-go delays as well. Westbound Indiana Toll Road, solid Westlake to the West Point Toll Plaza. 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From the AM 560 Traffic Center, I'm Jill Urchak.
2: Now, your official weather forecast from the Air Right Heating and Cooling Weather Center.
13: Tonight will be partly cloudy, warm, and humid with widely scattered thunderstorms and a low of 73. Saturday will bring periods of sunshine with widely scattered thunderstorms. It won't be as hot, but will remain humid with a high of 84. Saturday night will be partly cloudy and humid with a low of 68. I'm meteorologist Jason Caterina on AM 560, The Answer.
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19: There are those who believe that we are, in real time, living through an assault on the constitutional order. Do you believe that we are in a constitutional crisis right now?
20: Yes, our democracy is at risk because Donald Trump shows that he wishes to violate the laws in many, many different ways. The good news here is we did put 235 judges, progressive judges, judges not under the control of Trump last year on the bench. And
16: you mean when you stole the election in 2020? The illegitimate traitor who stole the election in 2020 installed 235 unqualified foot soldiers to treason and tyranny. And every one of those rat pig judges, did you hear what I said? Rat pig judges will make certain elections can be stolen in perpetuity for as long as they pretend they have a freaking job.
21: Good morning, everyone. District Attorney Heather Adams.
1: On Tuesday afternoon, I was contacted by Krista Miller, who is our chief clerk of elections, regarding potentially fraudulent voter registration applications that had recently been received by her office. At that time, she informed me that the elections office received approximately 2,500 applications at or near the deadline for registering to vote. While preparing to process these applications, staff noticed that numerous applications appeared to have the same handwriting, were filled out on the same day with
16: scum, Democrat scum. Why not, squirrel? Pays well.
21: The city gave the county this $1 million for more shelter beds. And I've now learned the county invested another $1.1 million. That's nearly $2.2 million taxpayer dollars. And we know of just 7 people who use those beds.
16: Where's the money? $2.2 million, 7 homeless, degenerate, rat, scumbag, heroin addicts slept in a bed for one night. Where's the money? Don't worry. It's going to vote Democrat. That's where the money is. Rick, Des Plaines.
22: Sean, how are you doing? I got one thing to say, and I'll just say it simple. Do you remember the movie 2001, A Space Odyssey?
16: Yes, I do. I remember all jumpsuits and loose bras, but go ahead.
22: And the computer was named Hal.
16: Sure, Hal. Yeah.
22: You know what Hal meant?
16: Oh, boy. Tell me.
22: I had to look it up. I didn't know either. It was one letter prior to every letter in IBM.
16: Oh, look at you. Boy, oh boy, I like the way your brain works. Be aware. Dave, Libertyville.
23: Hey, Sean.
16: Yeah.
23: I would like to know who's getting the goodies on all the cones and the horses that are on the tollway.
16: No, those are guys who have so much money, they buy estates in Barrington to just hide hookers. That's who those guys are. And believe me, they're out there. Bruce and Lyle.
24: Hey, I think I understand how the jury, 11 of them, attempted to acquit this woman of killing her kids. They considered it a late-term abortion.
16: Yes.
24: I also wonder how many of these women had abortions and felt guilty of doing it.
16: You know, can you imagine, Bruce, just for a minute? You know, I couldn't believe when this was happening. I really couldn't believe when it was happening. Imagine being a kid, a baby, toddler, and your mother is choking you with an exercise wrap, and you're sitting there watching her choke your brother, your sister. I mean, can you imagine what these kids were thinking? And look at the amount of scum that want her to walk free.
24: Agreed.
16: It is unbelievable. And you're right about the abortions. Like this weekend, I don't know what the under-over is for shootings, but ghetto abortions is about 11. Just keep calling it that. Nobody gives a rip. Thank you, Bruce, for the call. The evil that men do. Phil, Tinley Park.
25: Western Traffic Control. They're in Cicero. That's one. That was like my first real job with the cones and
16: Cicero.
25: The barricades. You'll never catch me saying anything bad about those guys.
16: Cicero. Cicero, come on, they're all dead. And now what's left? They're kids. And they're kids of the old gangsters. You know what the kids of the old gangsters all have in common? They're all sissies. Mm. What else you got? Mm.
25: You know what America's best trick is? And I sincerely mean this. I don't mean it.
16: America's best trick is to get their citizens to demand to be slaves. It's called a marriage license. Go ahead. What do you got?
25: Okay, maybe our second best trick then, but it's we pick a fight and make it look like the other guy started it. And I could run down, Boston Massacre, Fort Sumter, Pearl Harbor, remember the Maine, WMD. The list goes even longer.
16: Now we must defeat the terrorists. Watch this drive, Phil. Thank you very much. I love that one. Linda, Palos Heights.
26: Hey, Sean. It was so nice to meet you at Sean Fest last weekend. I hardly believe a whole week has gone by.
16: Yes.
26: My question, I was listening to Jeannie and Amy earlier today, and I thought I heard that the Hilton is not paying taxes on the hotel at the McCormick Place location because it's connected to a government building?
16: Somebody get one of Mike Madigan's associates on the line. Come on, Linda. I wouldn't bet against it. You're not asking. That to me, it is such a systemically corrupt ghetto city that wallows in its corruption. Would you really be surprised? Are you offended or are you surprised?
26: Have to continually have my taxes raised every year, and the.
16: Here's the thing, Linda. You're not surprised. You're offended.
0: That's what happens. Yeah. That's what happens to Illinoisans who figure out that for decades corruption has gone on just the way they always thought, but never had the courage to say. You're not really shocked, Linda.
26: I want to come take away their hotel, okay? And it's mine.
0: Now you're talking.
26: You're not paying cash.
0: Now you're talking my language. The park is mine. Who's going to stop me, Pritzker? Wouldn't you like to just slap the taste out of his fat ass? I'll show you how to get off of Ozempic. I'll knock every tooth in your head out. Thank you very much. Matt, Mount Greenwood.
3: Got to go. Yeah, bye.
0: All right. We hanging up on each other?
3: Real quick. No. I'm here.
0: Go ahead.
3: You got me?
0: Yeah, I got you, babe.
3: So my wife works at a large university hospital in Hyde Park, and it's a big union shop. Nonetheless, they had this mentally challenged woman come in who claims she was a man. She had a double mastectomy. She's taking testosterone. She's pregnant.
0: Oh, boy.
3: And she's got a beard. She
0: 20 bucks says her last name's Pritzker. All right, go ahead.
3: Oh, my God. Yeah, right. Anyways, it's gay, right? And the man that she is married to says he is gay. He's attracted to men.
0: Oh, I love this.
3: My wife.
0: They're in a delusional heterosexual relationship where each one of them is transitioning, but still someone's playing naked leapfrog and not making it over.
3: 100%.
0: I love that. I love that one.
3: So my wife refuses to work the case, and they file a complaint against her. She goes to the union to get support. They wouldn't support her. She has no use for the union in the first place. She says, we're nurses. We have an ethical oath to take care of people.
0: Yeah.
3: Should not be able to go on strike. Why did the cop? Why can't the cops and the firemen do it? But these two freak shows, this thing had a baby. I pray to God that thing is adopted.
0: Which
3: out.
0: One had the baby? The one with the beard. Haven't you been paying attention? I understand. All right, go ahead. It's freaking great. It's a giant comedy skit. Now, do me a favor, you big, fat ass, ugly guy. You pretend to be a man and walk into Leone's, say, circa 1985. Let me know how you get out of there, sissy. Because real men rarely got out of there. 312-642-5600.
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6: 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Waking up to a beautiful view, card games at the breakfast table, and building a campfire with Dad.
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8: 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Stepping into civilian life isn't about finding a job. 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
4: 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The answer.
0: Oh, we didn't get to the Ukrainians. You Ukrainian lobbyists. Hey, how many of these trans testicles are in Ukraine? They have that same affliction?
16: Squirrel, that meant Mount Greenway. That got me thinking. Which one had the baby? The one with the beard. Paying attention to the story? Every red Democrat, listen to him.
10: I think my colleagues are limited by their experience. And I know that.
16: My colleagues, this is this Tallarico, this little biatch, who looks like that kid from Mad Magazine running for Senate. They're limited by their experience. Oh, is this where you're going to tell me you're worldly? That you never worked a day in your life, you butter-handed sissy?
10: I think my colleagues are limited by their experience. And I know that because I, as white straight guy.
16: You're straight? Whoa. Do me a favor. Send me a picture of your wife or girlfriend or whatever girl gets to see you naked. Send me a picture of her face. I'll tell you if you're straight or not.
10: You know, have the same limitations, those same blinders. Thankfully, I've been able to have some experiences and relationships that have helped take off some of those blinders. But a lot of my colleagues still have, you know, the full set that they were born with.
16: You know what that is, Squirrel? That's an excuse for when you tell everybody you're straight. Yet you wake up in a forest preserve with your underwear jammed in your mouth and some fella standing behind you playing naked leapfrog, not quite making it over. I'm straight. I swear I am. It's amazing. They get away with it, Squirrel. They get away with it.
10: One of the best organizers of the Capitol is an activist named Ash Hall. And Ash does a lot of work for the trans community in Texas and is an outspoken advocate.
16: Trans community. Which one had the baby, the one with the beard? Did you ever hear that joke? I'll clean it up, Squirrel. I'll clean it up, too, Squirrel. You ever hear the joke about the young kid, never really worldly kid, goes to college for like his first time. He gets picked up. He gets thrown in jail. And big mama of a guy sitting there, muscles on muscles. He tells him, you want to be the husband or the wife? So the kid says, well, geez, thinks about it. He says, well, I'll be the husband. Great. Get over here and kiss your wife's balls. That's what it's like. Talking to these Democrats every time you hear them.
10: For trans kids in particular. And during the horrible debate about the...
16: It's not a bad word, Squirrel. What, are you kidding me? I mean, you could get all the way to the White House by your affection and your taste for testicles.
11: He's a rogue, all right. Notorious for his flamboyant lifestyle. Flashy clothes, fancy parties, fine women.
12: Are you his daughter?
11: And
16: no, I'm not.
11: Cars.
16: But I'm making twice what my boss makes as I pretend to work in the DA's office of San Francisco all the way to the White House. She could have wrote it. If it wasn't for Big Donnie. Dodged a bullet there, Squirrel. Have a good weekend.
13: The entire concept of a public sector employee union is hugely damaging to the body politic. In the private sector, unions can work at least in theory, because workers and owners are in theory opposed to each other. It's a little nonsensical, but in theory. Workers want higher wages, owners want lower wages, but they have to collaborate because if the business goes broke, everyone loses. But in a government union, this obviously does not apply. The government doesn't go bankrupt or go out of business, and on top of that, the CEO of the government is elected. So we get what we've seen in city after city and state after state, and in our federal government too. Lawmakers have gotten elected by pandering to the government workforce to make them higher pay and benefits in return for votes. And it is a self-destructing bankruptcy, an inevitable bankruptcy destination cycle.

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9: Declared today in the Lindsey Clancy murder trial in Plymouth, Massachusetts. Outside the courthouse, defense attorney Kevin Reddington railed against the holdout juror, whom he says prevented a not guilty by reason of insanity verdict, saying that person did not follow the law on reasonable doubt.
10: They know that they were robbed by one man for whatever his agenda was, who stole 7 weeks of the life of these other jurors.
9: The defense had claimed Clancy was suffering from postpartum psychosis when she strangled her three young children. New U.S. sanctions announced as part of the ongoing effort to isolate Iran economically.
11: The U.S. Treasury accuses a Turkish financial institution of knowingly offering banking services to Iranian financial entities, including those already under U.S. sanctions.
9: That's Fox's Lisa Brady. 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
13: Welcome to Seculo. Will Haynes here, and I want to wish all of you a very happy Labor Day weekend. It is the official end of summer for so many. Many of you already back to school, and many more of you looking ahead to a new school year as well. But we are going to talk right now about what's been happening in the New York Attorney General's office. We mentioned in previous broadcast about what has been going on with this whistleblower that came forward and said that the boss at the Investor Protection Bureau in the New York Attorney General's office was pushing attorneys and prosecutors to go after President Trump and go after allies of President Trump. It is very much a case of do as I say, not as I do when it comes to this attorney general, because she has been one of those people that has been saying, you know, President Trump making an enemies list, going after me for just following the law. Meanwhile, we know that this has been the MO from the Attorney General of New York, Letitia James, who ran on getting President Trump, on going after him back in 2018. We know that there was that huge civil case that she brought against him that had to do with, her saying that he overvalued properties like Mar-a-Lago, and therefore that was fraudulent because banks gave him loans, etc. Even though the banks testified that, you know, they weren't defrauded paid back these loans, that there was no issue there. Meanwhile, once again, she's the one that there were questions that rose from getting favorable mortgage rates for properties in Norfolk, Virginia and Brooklyn, New York. All that to say, it always seems to be do as I say, not as I do. The ACLJ got directly involved.